0: the nation in AI rules with laws on safety, privacy, and how AI affects people. I'm Dina Kodiak.
1: Health Secretary Robert F. Kennedy Jr. telling his anti-vaccine followers that they have a friend in the White House. Kennedy speaking at a one-day conference put on by Children's Health Defense. That's the organization he led for nearly a decade. The health secretary spoke at length about nutrition and food safety before turning to the alleged risk of vaccines. That's politics. I'm Brad Siegel.
2: Warren Buffett is officially stepping down as chairman of Berkshire Hathaway. Michael Kastner with more.
3: The 96-year-old, known as the Oracle of Omaha, announced the decision on Friday. He'll be replaced by his son, Howard Buffett. The elder Buffett had already resigned as CEO less than a year ago. In a letter to shareholders, Buffett wrote, "Father time always wins." He also noted that after around six decades at the helm of Berkshire Hathaway, he's more confident than ever about what lies ahead.
2: The USA is planning to sell $24 billion worth of fighter jets to Saudi Arabia. Tammy Trujillo reports.
4: The package will include 48 Lockheed Martin F-35 fighter jets, as well as dozens of engines and other parts. It said the proposed sale will support the foreign policy and national security objectives of the U.S. by improving the security of an ally that's a force for political stability and economic progress in the Gulf region. Congress has 30 days to approve or reject the deal, which comes as Houthi rebels in Yemen have ramped up their attacks against Saudi Arabia.
2: San Diego is moving closer to becoming the first city in California to require warning signs on cryptocurrency ATMs. John Fink explains.
5: The proposal would place scam alerts on machines commonly found in convenience stores, gas stations, and grocery stores to help people avoid losing money to fraud. Supporters say crypto scams have cost victims millions of dollars, with older adults often targeted. The measure cleared the City Council's Rules Committee this week and now heads to the full City Council for consideration. I'm John Fink.
2: And a longtime Virginia bookkeeper admitting to stealing over $200,000 from her employer to fund personal shopping sprees. According to the DOJ, 60-year-old Angela Conley pleaded guilty to mail and wire fraud in a five-year scheme. Investigators say Conley used her 40 years running company payroll to secretly pay off a personal credit card and buy nearly 500 items, including high heels, earrings, and pool supplies. She now faces federal prison time. I'm Monica Nelson with your consumer and business news.
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8: Thank you for tuning in for this edition of Justice Watch with Attorney Zulu Ali. I am Attorney Zulu Ali with the Justice Watch crew, Rosa Nunez, Michael Bilal Clark, Andrea Rodeman, and Ryan Rose. This week, like every week, we'll be discussing critical legal and social justice issues that are impacting our communities. This week, we're talking about the black murder rate, what the statistics do not tell us, as well as the Trump race, crime, and politics rhetoric. First, I'm going to start talking about the issue. There's been a lot. Have you been listening to a lot of the statistics where it talks about the murder rate for African Americans? Mm-hmm. Have you been watching that? And how the numbers are so much, you know, for example, the murder rate, depending on what poll you're looking at or what stat you're looking at, in many cases, they're saying that it's as much as twice or more the murder rate among African Americans, in light of the fact that African Americans or Black Americans make up 13% of the population, right? So those are the numbers. But I kind of wanted to talk a little bit about some different numbers. And, you know, oftentimes, if you notice that when they talk about or when the statistics are when they look at the statistics as it relates to individuals who are in prison for murder convictions. The you know, there's things they consider, for example, whether they're fatherless. You know, exactly. In other words, single parent households, those sort of things. Those statistics are often available, or at least based upon interviews that they may have with inmates who are serving time for murder convictions, right? Mm-hmm. But the question that I have is this. I'm the type of person who, you know, as a lawyer, we always use the word similarly situated. You know what I mean? Okay. That's a word we always talk about, similarly situated. Mm-hmm. What I would like to see as far as a statistic is concerned is a statistic based upon individuals from moderate, and when I say moderate, I'm talking about well over $50,000 a year as far as income is concerned, mm-hmm. to upper income. So the statistic that I want to see is a statistic that is based solely on the murder rate among African-Americans and non-African-Americans above a certain economic criteria, right? Mm-hmm. So if you take African-Americans that have a moderate to upper income level, and you compare that to, let's say, white Americans who have a moderate to upper income level, and you compare those murder rates, what do you think it would look like? You with me?
9: Oh, I get what you're saying. Yeah.
8: You see what I'm saying? Yeah. So in other words, if you remove the economic disadvantage out of the equation, what do the numbers look like?
9: Yeah,
8: I think it would be drastically different, mm-hmm. and I think that it may be a situation where the numbers would be equal or not, it might be less than,
9: mm-hmm. yeah.
8: right? Because if you look at all other violent crimes, for example, if you look at rape, then the numbers among white Americans are higher mm-hmm. than black Americans. Or even in many cases, it depends on what statistic that you're looking at when you're comparing those regarding child sexual abuse.
9: Okay.
8: It's generally higher among non-black people. So in other words, the reason I look at it this way is that economics takes a different type of analysis, mm-hmm. because poverty breeds two things. Number one is how you make your money. So in other words, if you're not making money, you're going to engage in businesses that are typically illegal, and oftentimes result in what may be, you know, homicide. Mm-hmm. The second thing is the trauma, right? So in other words, childhood trauma that results from poverty often creates mental trauma that often causes homicide.
9: Sure.
8: So in other words, is the cause of the homicide more of an issue of economics when it comes to the African-American community, or is there a predisposition? If the numbers of African-Americans that fall within a certain economic group, specifically those well over $50,000, $70,000 per year in their income, then when you get into those groups, you're not going to see high numbers of homicide.
9: Correct.
8: The only time you're going to see high numbers of homicide are when you're looking at groups in the lower poverty category.
9: Yeah.
8: Right? Mm-hmm. And so I think that a better analysis of the comparison should fall within a certain economic category.
9: Yeah.
8: Because when you're thinking of all the other ones, whether you're talking about rape or child sexual abuse, those sort of things, we aren't at the top.
9: Yeah.
8: Right?
9: Yeah.
8: So then when you're thinking about violence, beyond violence related to poverty, then the numbers are going to be different. And the reason why I think that is important is there's another issue. What I did quite a bit of studying as it related to African Americans, our efforts for economic independence. So there are some obviously famous cases that of African Americans who have built towns, vibrant towns with economic independence.
9: Mm-hmm.
8: Not communities. I'm not talking about Chinatown.
9: Yeah.
8: I'm talking about a whole town.
9: Yeah.
8: And what happened when we built those communities? They literally firebombed them. They went to war on them.
9: Mm-hmm. Mm-hmm.
8: So there has been a, you know, there might be people who are going to say, well, no, listen. I mean, when you think about Black Wall Street, which was the Tulsa, right?
9: Yes. Yeah.
8: When you think about the fact, or when you do an analysis of what actually happened in the Tulsa bombing, mm-hmm. right?
9: Yeah.
8: And many other towns like that, then it's like there had been, you know, any time that we tried to seek economic independence, because then that's going to be the second one, the second argument. But any time that we have sought, to get, I'm not talking about individual economic success. I'm talking about collective economic success. In every situation where there's collective economic efforts, there has been a counter effort to destroy it to the extent where you're literally firebombing it. You see what I mean?
10: Mm-hmm.
8: So the idea of, like, and let's just go back to the same issue where we're saying that right now the hot topic is what? The hot topic is the FBAs versus other individuals. There's this hot. Have you been watching that?
9: Mm-mm.
8: There's a beef, and I'm using that word loosely, mm-hmm. between FBAs, and that's a term that was coined by, what's his name, Nasheed? Tariq Nasheed?
10: I think I know him. Yeah.
8: Yeah, Tariq Nasheed used the word FBA, meaning foundational Black Americans, those who basically descend from people who were sold in the transatlantic slave trade,
9: mm-hmm.
8: right? So that is to, and then on the other hand, that is to distinguish it from other people who consider themselves to be Black Americans, whether you're talking about Haitians, Caribbeans, Africans, that mm-hmm. sort of thing. So there's something going on right now,
9: yeah.
8: And it really took a life of its own during the immigration situation,
9: mm-hmm.
8: when all of a sudden, when they were getting picked up by the Obama administration, then they made it seem like, you know, there was this whole thing about, where are the Black Americans?
9: Exactly.
8: Why aren't we standing up for them,
9: yeah.
8: right?
9: Mm-hmm.
8: So then there begins to start being this, you know, back and forth about that issue. Now it's gotten to the point where they're being extremely disrespectful,
9: yeah.
8: in some cases, saying things about, there's no culture, you know, why do Black Americans do this? Why do Black Americans do that? And also, you know, they need to kind of pump their brakes. And the reason why they need to pump their brakes is they need to check their own colonization. Right? So in other words, many of these countries aren't even, there's nothing African about them.
9: Yeah.
8: Their entire culture is contaminated by colonization.
11: Mm-hmm.
8: Right? Many of the dashikis they wearing was probably made in China.
11: Yeah.
8: So
11: yeah.
8: The whole idea of this whole thing about having disrespect of our culture as African Americans, you know, is misplaced.
11: Mm-hmm.
8: Right? And then this whole thing, and then a lot of what happens is they see, because of their colonization, they see Black Americans through the lenses of their colonizers.
11: Mm-hmm.
8: They're talking like they're colonizers.
11: Yeah.
8: You see what I mean?
10: Yeah.
8: But they're coming to, then they have the audacity in some cases, and this is not all of them, I'm just saying that some of them, some people, like I don't think that that's all of them, but I saw that, and much of the reason why is that it seemed like when I was looking online and I was seeing some of these statements that were being made, part of the statements that were coming from individuals that were stuck on this murder rate and homicide rate situation, and also seeing what, before I go further with that, I did see there was questions about the gang culture.
11: Yeah,
8: like only in the Black community do you see the gang culture, right? And the gang culture is not unique to Black America.
10: No,
8: the gang culture is unique to many people who came into this country. I mean, I don't know if you ever seen The Gangs of New York.
11: Oh, yeah.
8: But it was loosely based upon reality.
11: Mm-hmm.
8: And the difference is ultimately how things developed economically for different groups. And in fact, some of them still have gangs.
11: Mm-hmm.
8: And somebody brought up, you know, things such as, you know, the Hells Angels or some of the other organizations like the Ku Klux Klan.
11: Yeah.
8: Or skinheads. Or individuals, gangs is a gang,
11: yeah,
8: right?
11: Exactly.
8: So the point is they're using these statistics for whatever reason, to, in other words, to minimize or mitigate many of the African Americans' criticism. And many of our arguments as it relates to the way that we're treated. In other words, our condition. To other words, say that, look, they have nothing to do with our condition. We're 100% responsible for the conditions of that we're in.
11: Mm-hmm.
8: Which, in other words, I'm not disagreeing with that.
11: Mm-hmm.
8: However, there's another story to that. And the other story is they have oftentimes... you know, put their knee on our neck.
11: Mm-hmm.
8: So when there's a strong history of whenever we try to reach those levels of success economically, they tend to intervene.
11: Yeah,
8: you see what I mean.
10: Mm-hmm.
8: But anyway, I'll let you, you know, chime in and talk a little bit about. Well, I know there's a lot that I said there.
10: For sure.
8: Yeah.
10: For sure. Yeah, I'll just start. I mean, and going back to just like the murder rates and things like that within our community,
8: mm-hmm.
10: any issue that we have within the Black community, especially with, like you said, within a certain financial or like poverty line, is usually directly correlated to lack of resources or lack of education in that area. So if you talk about like teen pregnancy, if you don't have sexual education classes, if you're not talking to these kids about using protection and things like that, there's likely to have a lot of babies. If you're not, you know, having extracurricular activities and after school programs for kids, then they might be in the streets a little bit more than they would be if the situation was different. It's the same thing with like weapons and things like that. You know, when you have these guns in the streets and you can get them from anybody on the corner extremely cheap, and they're in these environments where people are trying to survive and trying to get money to live and support their families, like you have these like dog-eat-dog mentality.
8: Mm-hmm.
10: And once again, if you put more money, more resources, you know, just more financial institutions in these communities, I guarantee the numbers would be drastically different.
8: Mm-hmm.
10: And it's one of those things where we have to be a lot more just aware, and just be a lot more just, you know, this it's hard to reach out to a government that clearly wants to see these things happening in our community, yeah. in my personal opinion. So one of the things we have to do is we really have to like pull our resources together. I saw recently a rapper, KRS-One, mm-hmm. was talking about how, you know, you spoke to like every city has a Chinatown, a Koreatown or something like that. And like he's a hip hop, just complete like hip hop advocate. Mm-hmm. And he's like, we should have a hip hop town in every city. He's like in New York and Atlanta, all these places where hip hop is like this thing. We should have these people who are these figures in our lives, our lives, these rappers, these Jay-Z's, these, you know, all these people. And they put money into a specific community. We have businesses run by these you know, rappers and artists and producers and major, you know, tastemakers in these spaces. Mm-hmm. And I think it's a great idea, especially if you broaden it out, right? If we use the resources that we have, the people that we have, the, you know, the money we have access to, and in every community, every city that we have a major presence in, mm-hmm. like, you know, putting our money into a community and like supporting it and say, this is where we're gonna have our restaurants. This is where we're gonna have, you know, the NAACP. This is where we're gonna have like all the, you know, churches, major things like that. I think that you can see a major change. And even if it starts small, like you can build from there. Mm-hmm. And once again, that's just about putting money in your resources and pooling just your networking together. You know, we have to do that.
12: Yeah. And, you know, we often hear sometimes people say, hey, you just got to pull yourself up, you know, stop making excuses. But however, when you put roadblocks in the way, in other words, if I tell you that there's a detour right here and you detour down that way and then you run into a wreck by going there because you force me in a certain direction, then the outcome going to be totally different in a sense that the economic bracket. I mean, if we constantly going out trying to get these jobs and you're not allowing us to get a job because the simple fact is we have a certain skin tone or where we live at or reside at, you know, all of these things come into the play. Even when you go back down towards when you was talking about not too long ago about, you know, the Black Wall Street, you know, when we start building something, there's always a catalyst in the way or something that's put in the way in order to bring about the downfall of us trying to uplift ourselves. I look back at all of the different major black populations in the different states, whether it's Chicago, we're talking about people putting crates of guns inside the communities, knowing that we ain't got our hands on this type of artillery. We can't just go to the store and just buy this, but it lands in our community. You go to Atlanta, one of the largest black populations in business, and they got the highest HIV rate. I mean, you can talk about conspiracy all day long, but the reality of it, there's always something that forces us in a certain direction. And of course, you're going to get these statistics because the simple fact is people are trying to survive. And they rather do what they have to do in order to survive. And whether or not the murder rate increase, then that typically is what's going to happen. But that's because you've been forced down a certain direction. It's not that you don't have the know-how to do certain things, because we man, look here, we didn't build this, right? Mm-hmm. So we have the know-how. We know what's expected of us to do. But then when you put us in a position where we have to defend ourselves or have to pull ourselves up like that, then we're going to do it by whatever means.
8: Sure. Well, one of the things that that comes to mind, especially when they're addressing the fact that, you know, where African Americans are and the fact that there is some degree of a victim mindset when it comes to addressing our circumstances and our condition. Especially as it relates, not only does it come from a perspective of necessarily a certain segment of white America, but also a segment of maybe even other groups beyond the white American group. I think that I think that the problem is, especially when you're talking about certain immigrant groups, because they're approaching it from a different perspective. They've come, in other words, when they come into the United States, and I'm just talking about segments of the immigrant group, when they come into the United States, they are coming for the opportunity. But because of their colonized mind, they're under the impression that the opportunities that they have were opportunities that was given to them by white America. Mm. They do not understand that the opportunities that they have is based upon what African Americans went through. That's number one. The second thing is they don't understand that they are no threat mm-hmm. to to America and the structure of America. They have, there are no African Americans in

0: they're fearful of what they may do. And I think for us, in many different ways, because of our history, because of what has been done to us, we have a completely different idea and mentality. Right? And so that's a different a difference too. But also, I'm looking at some of these other statistics about rape arrest. The FBI in 2019, the rape arrest was almost 70% for white people and about 26% for black people. Right? That's like, you know, almost three times higher. Aggravated assaults. For white Americans, it's around 62%, and for black, it's around 33%. It's almost double. So it seems like they're selective in the type of statistics that they're giving us. They're only giving the statistics that that relate primarily to arrest only. I mean, to murders only, murder arrests. The reason why is because that's the only criteria of violent crimes that we lead in. But the issue is, the reason why murder arrests, like a rape and an assault, are two different animals than necessarily a homicide, right? But then I think that when you talk about rape arrest and you're talking about aggravated assault, even if you begin to start even narrowing it down to the economic groups, like, let's just say, again, I would love, I mean, you know, I wish there was a PhD student who could go out and do an analysis of only crime arrests within certain economic groups. Meaning, if you narrow it down to only individuals who make over $60,000 or $70,000 a year, then the numbers are going to show you something different. The purpose of the numbers is only to show the importance of poverty and how it impacts criminal rates. You see what I'm saying? And so that's there. But then going back to, and I'm going to come back to that, but I'm also going to talk about, did you see recently your president talking about certain things, you know, gaslighting black folks?
1: Of course.
0: Did you see that?
2: No, I didn't see that.
0: So, you know, he basically just saying, hey, what was some of the stuff he said? Some about, you know, you're not responsible. People want you to be responsible for crimes that are things that you didn't do. And they want you to pay for certain things. And, you know, he was really, he was on one, man. And it was clearly something that he was addressing, you know, black folks. You see what I mean? And it's amazing, right? So, I mean, my thing is, I'm just wanting to know when he's going to be sentenced.
1: I don't know, man.
0: You see what I mean?
1: I feel like we've been asking that question for a while.
0: So that, that just goes back to, you know, what we've been, you know, what we've been talking about, man.
2: But do you think, all of these statistics, and even what the president said, play in the mindset of the individuals that treat us the way they treat us? In other words, that's the reason why we can't get what we need to get, what is properly ours, because the simple fact is, we didn't read these statistics, whether it be the statistics, TV shows, whether it be what the president said, into the minds of all of these individuals that are in a position of power to hire, to give loans, so forth and so on, to play into that and not be able to give us certain things. In other words,
0: well, this is the problem. This is the thing is, I don't want them to give me nothing. You know what I'm saying? I don't want them to give me anything. I think our idea, our position is, don't give me anything. Just stay out of my way. Right? I'm not asking you to give me anything. You don't need to give me anything, right? We have the capability of doing a lot of things. The problem is that, that, you know, every time there is some sort of group of individuals trying to begin to start pursuing some sort of economic success, they're always going to, you know, they're jumping in the way, whether you're talking, I mean, it begins by, this is, you remember the famous statement by, what's the President Johnson's name? What was his first name? Lyndon B.
1: Lyndon B. Yeah.

0: where he said that the if you can convince the lowest white man that he's better than the highest black man, mm-hmm. you can do what? Keep your hand in his pockets all day long. Mm-hmm. The significance of economics. The same thing with Dr. King. When Dr. King, out of all the years that he was involved in the movement of civil rights, he did not become a threat to America until he said, "We're coming to cash our check."
1: Yeah.
0: When he talked about the issue about the Poor People's March, mm-hmm. Mm-hmm. when he turned it into an economic discussion.
2: Yeah.
0: Right?
2: Exactly.
0: That's when he began to start addressing issues. And look, this is the whole thing. Do I believe, I mean, clearly, it is absolutely, you know, you have some black people who say, you know, I don't believe that we should get reparations, or I don't believe in reparations. And come on, man. Mm-hmm. That, come on.
2: Yeah.
0: Why would you not believe in the fact that descendants of slaves who literally built this country should not be entitled to reparations for the things that you stole?
2: Yeah.
0: And what's interesting about crime statistics, this is the one thing that interests me about crime statistics. And did we, I don't know if we said this last week or not, or we probably said, I probably said it a million times, is I'm amazed at how often people talk about being held accountable for your actions. Mm. Right?
1: Yeah. Mm-hmm.
0: Like, but when we think about crimes against humanity and there's a lot of hypocrisy that goes behind that.
2: Yeah.
0: Because when are they going to be held accountable for their crimes? Mm-hmm. Let's just keep it 100. There's, you know, America has been involved in crimes against humanity.
2: Oh, yeah. For sure. Definitely.
0: I mean, you know, that if you say it's not, that I'm just telling you what, that's not an opinion. Mm-hmm. That is just reality. Mm-hmm. Like, when people come to this country, and some people come to this country are extremely, you know, especially those who come into this country and kind of go right, they're so disrespectful. Because they don't understand the real history. That's the reason why they don't want you to teach history.
2: Yeah.
0: Because if you understand the real history in this country, then, you know, it's just like whether you're talking about, I mean, let's think about what was North America, right, before they got here. Whose continent, who occupied North America?
2: Yeah.
0: Right?
2: Yeah.
0: The same thing when you're talking about the fact that you went and you took human capital, human chattel, mm-hmm. and once you took the human chattel, then you created, you robbed them, you raped them, you did everything that, yeah. and murdered them.
2: Disease.
0: Right.
2: Yeah.
1: Yeah.
0: And then, you know, nobody thinks that there's no issue with that. Yeah. Of course, they're going to say, well, there was a, you know, there was a civil war, supposedly to free blacks, which we know that wasn't the intention. But assuming that that's correct, I mean, why are you still flying the Confederate flags?
2: Yeah.
0: Mm-hmm. You know what I mean?
2: Yeah.
1: For sure.
0: You always want to remember, mm-hmm. right, on September the 11th, but you don't want to remember nobody else's atrocities in this correct. Country. You got a problem on your hands. The problem that you got on your hands is that you got a group of people who don't feel like, don't feel like they owe you anything. Yeah. You see what I mean?
1: Yeah. Mm-hmm. It's interesting you mentioned, the atrocities, like, you know, 9/11, the anniversary just passed. And, you know, we all know it was a tragic day. It was definitely a very scary day at that time. But I was having a conversation recently and they were like, you know, what do you think, like, is that the worst tragedy we ever had? And I said no, not to that I'm comparing tragedies, but I always thought that Hurricane Katrina, to me personally, was the worst. And specifically because I feel like a country fail us, and largely, of course, New Orleans was the largest black people, mm-hmm. you know, naturally. And, you know, when you look at things like that, it's like you can't help but think that there's some type of agenda. Because if you go back to that time in Hurricane Katrina, and like there's so many documentaries, Spike Lee did a really good one, where you just see people who not only lost their homes, lost families, but like they could even get like insurance back for their houses. Yeah. People literally lost their houses. Yeah. Like insurance were like, eh, we're not paying for that. So you had black people have to be pushed out of these cities, which goes into gentrification, this thing we always talk yeah. about, and these places get whiter. You know, New Orleans, you know, still like, you know, they say in the, within our lifetime, New Orleans might cease to exist. You know, it's below the water, mm-hmm. right, the sea level. And once again, like, it's just who is this affecting? Mm-hmm. It's yeah. black people, right? Exactly. These black cities, you know, these black towns. We had a conversation early this year about, you know, them voting and now, you know, voters' rights for black people in certain regions and, you know, like in Mississippi's and Memphis's and places like that where black people are losing power and control over the communities they live in. Mm-hmm. You know, I just feel like the government always seems to, and just these higher powers always seem to show us when it's you know, when our backs are against the wall, like who has these powers and how they see us in the grand scheme of things.
2: Yeah. So, you know, yeah. that's like the Altadena fires as well.
1: Yeah.
2: Those fires, that's the largest, you know, big black population mm-hmm. there, you know, and a lot of the properties is being taken over and being bought out up there.
1: Mm-hmm.
2: But I want to go back to something that you said not too long ago, and correct me if I'm wrong. You spoke at one point in time, I don't believe it this time, but a while back, as far as like economics and how it tied into racism.
0: Mm-hmm.
2: You know what I'm saying? Right. In terms of like, once you affect the pocket, that's when it becomes an issue.
0: Right.
2: You know, Martin Luther King, they really didn't get on him until the point where he started, hey, we're not going to get on these buses. We're going to walk. We're going to do it and so forth. But this week, I don't know if you've seen, it was this young man that came across Instagram and TikTok. And what he was promoting was he was saying, well, all these communities where you feel that there's a conspiracy or whatever it was to kill black men, why don't we get insurance on everybody? He said, get insurance on everybody. Or every gang member that's in the black community, he said that would start to affect the pockets. Because for every person that dies, you have to pay out. Mm-hmm. You know, but it was just the fact that he was speaking towards that and the dynamics of it. Mm-hmm. And, you know, how many, you gotta estimate how many murders happen inside the inner cities. Mm-hmm. And if every last one of those murders were insured, then insurance companies would take a hit. Mm-hmm. And no one wants to take a hit like that.
1: Mm-hmm.
2: You know, and so it would stop. You know, and I don't know, he just spoke to it, man, and it kind of made a little sense to me in terms of what he was getting at, you know.
0: Right. Yeah, I mean, and going back to the issue of the crime statistic, and I'm looking at the 2019 crime statistic, just to get back to how it piggybacks into our discussion, and it says that there was... of the 10,831 agencies reporting arrest, they have 4 million arrests, almost 5 million arrests.
2: Mm-hmm.
0: And almost 70% of those arrests happen to be white people.
2: Wow.
0: Right? Mm-hmm. The only statistics that changes the numbers that happen skewed towards black people are robbery and murder. Those mm-hmm. are the only two. Mm-hmm. But again, those are primarily economic crimes, or yeah. especially robbery.
2: Yeah,
0: and then the murder rate also stems from poverty related. But rape, right? 70% are white. Of aggravated assaults, 62%. You see what I'm saying?
2: Yeah.
0: These are violent crimes that are typically not, because oftentimes robbery and murder can come together.
2: Yeah.
0: But in other words, what I'm talking about, violent crimes that are not related to poverty.
1: Yeah.
0: Right? And see, we see how those numbers are skewed. So then when you go back to the issue of talking about the economics, you know, and why, you know, what is the issue with our ability? And again, we just have a permanent underclass within our community. You know what I mean?
2: Yeah.
0: And a permanent underclass that is related to the over-policing and the fact that there has just happened to be not a predisposition as it relates to black people, but specifically as it relates to the economics. But yeah, it's all about the money. Mm-hmm. And the same thing when you think about the fact of the when someone has a negative view of African Americans, it doesn't really generally come from their own personal experience. Generally, yeah. It comes from they're just seeing it through the lens. Yeah. And the fact that, you know, that's why it's so important about the cinema. Mm-hmm. Because cinema, there was a poll that was done after Black Panther, and they went around the country talking to individuals and the way that they see African Americans. And they went to these different countries, and then people were talking about how it made them see Black people differently.
1: Yeah.
0: And it's a fiction.
2: Wow.
0: Even a fiction movie would make you see different about us. And oftentimes you don't get the green light to make films by some of the major studios unless you're giving them a show that basically is more urban, mm-hmm. or what they would interpret to be urban. Just like you talked about that Converse situation, yeah. mm-hmm. and what they did. And you know, I don't know who's sitting in the room to go through who looks at, don't it go through a series of individuals, yeah. of marketing and mm-hmm. different places, and who's sitting in those rooms?
2: Yeah.
0: Not us, obviously, because that looked crazy.
2: Yeah.
1: Insane. On first glimpse.
2: Yeah, on right. first glimpse, yeah.
1: So it's like, how did you not see that?
2: Yeah, and what is the message? I mean, you looking at that, like, I mean, you're supposed to put out something that's going to attract the audience, right? Mm-hmm. Right, in order to buy the product. But it like, wow.
1: And you know, unfortunately, as we've seen multiple times before, maybe that was the intention, you know, like without them, like, you know, they act like, oh, we didn't know. But clearly we're talking about it. Clearly the world is talking about it, which also what brings more attention to them. You know, if you believe yeah. in the idea of, you know, all publicity is good publicity.
0: Yeah. Well, we got to a point where we found out that racism sells. There's a there's a consumer market
1: for sure
0: for people who have a bone to pick with Black people.
1: Mm-hmm.
2: Yeah.
0: Right? And we saw that through the marketing genius of Donald Trump.
2: For sure. Yeah.
0: The reason why he became the president of the United States and his business savvy or his business team, he ran up on something.
2: Yeah.
0: I don't know whether it was intentional or accidental, and sometimes I think it's accidental, sometimes I think it's intentional, mm-hmm. but he realized that there's campaigning is marketing now,
2: mm-hmm.
0: and what he was able to do, there was a market that hadn't been, that hasn't been tapped into, mm-hmm. because there for some time it was taboo to be considered to be racist.
2: Mm-hmm.
0: Right.
2: Yeah.
0: And so what happened is that basically he opened it up and says, hey, there's all these individuals who are offended or, you know, disgruntled with not only their racist attitude, but the fact that they can't voice it.
2: Yeah.
0: So he's able to get on, you know, the stump,
2: mm-hmm.
0: and he's able to echo. And he's a sounding board about how these people really feel.
2: Yeah.
0: Right? Mm-hmm. He's their Malcolm X.
1: Wow. That's crazy to say, but yeah.
0: Right?
2: Yeah.
0: You see what I mean?
1: Yeah.
0: And he's able to get up there and he's able to tell these people about all these racist things. Now they feel vindicated. You're telling me how I feel. I feel like Black people don't work. Feel like Black people tries to be victim. I feel like Black people are mm-hmm. trying to make me feel guilty about their oppression. I feel that Black people are, you know, all these things are happening,
2: mm-hmm.
0: right?
2: Wow.
0: And he's speaking, and they're like, hey, you know, I don't care who he is and what he did. He's speaking truth to power. He's speaking truth to my truth.
2: Exactly.
0: Right? And people, they like that. Right. Yeah. The problem, of course, is now that's just a reality that he just tapped into it and the marketing. Same way when you're talking about the Converse thing,
1: mm-hmm.
0: right? There's people who, like us talking about the fact that they have an issue with Converse, then Converse may sell more shoes because of that controversy.
1: For sure. Yeah.
0: Because it shows, you know, clearly it's on the table right now when there's an issue about black folks finding them, you know, hanging.
2: Mm-hmm.
0: But then you're going to have a white sheet and some shoes that look like they're hanging.
1: And I didn't think twice about it.
0: That is, I mean, I cannot, you know, I'm not a marketing expert, but I am a consumer.
2: Yeah.
1: Mm-hmm.
0: And I don't know as a consumer what would be appealing to me to see something like that. What are they doing? Not the shoes, but the legs. Mm-hmm. Wasn't those legs?
1: Yeah.
2: Yeah, it was legs.
0: I mean, I have no idea.
2: But that typically it is how that marketing scheme actually happens, where the black community come out and speak out against it, and then those who are in favor of it come out and say, well, oh, we're going to go out and support them. And then they had the biggest tennis shoe sale in the next 90 days or so.
1: Yeah.
0: Yeah, because there's people who, you know, anything that black folks are against, there's people who's going to come out and co-sign it. Right? Sure. I mean, anytime you speak out against something, like if there's a film, anybody go see that film by any means?
2: Yeah. I was going to tell you that. It was a good movie. Yeah, it's a good movie.
0: There was actually a lot of criticism by black people about that movie before I went to go see it. So when I went to go see it, I was actually surprised that it was actually a decent movie.
2: Decent movie.
0: But, you know, and maybe... You know, the reason when I went to the theater, in Riverside, I didn't see really a lot of black folks in there. Not saying in certain different theaters it would be different, but the point is that impact on it, it's just like barbershop.
2: Mm-hmm.
0: When that statement was made, when Cedric the Entertainer said that about Dr. King.
1: Oh, yeah.
0: A lot of people went to go see Barbershop because of the controversy, that particular controversy. Yeah. They just wanted to hear that statement.
2: Wow.
0: The same way whenever you have these podcasters who take the right-wing stance, right?
1: Yes, sir.
0: I mean, it's a quick way to get wealthy.
2: Mm-hmm. It is.
0: Right? Like if you say, okay, I want to get wealthy, I want to make some money, I want to make this splash, all you would have to do, especially as an African American, is have a podcast and that's a right and support Donald Trump.
1: Yeah, for sure.
0: When you're black, right,
2: especially, give me an idea.
0: You know what I mean? And they're gonna put you in the house.
2: Yeah.
1: Absolutely.
0: You see what I mean?
1: Wow. Or what you think is the house. Like they'll put you in position. I don't know how much they'll love you, because we've seen that too, and that makes it even more unfortunate. You see, you know, people do the grifting, and then, you know, they die, and it's just sort of like they don't even acknowledge them. I always think about Herman Cain. I do. I mean, it's not the same thing, but, you know, Herman Cain died fighting against COVID, and they didn't even really acknowledge him when he died, man. It was like, yeah.
0: And then there's a bunch of, I mean, also individuals that I'm not going to say their name, but who were white right-wing conservatives who, after Charlie Kirk's death, have been kind of castigated because of their stance against the Israel and against, you know what I mean?
1: Mm-hmm.
0: Then, you know, now they're on the outs.
2: Mm.
0: You see what I mean?
2: Yeah.
0: So, I mean, it's a lot to that, man. A lot to that. But yes, it's amazing. And then this is another thing, and going back to speaking, when we talk about speaking the truth, now we were talking about Donald Trump. We were talking about the fact that he was their Malcolm X.
2: Mm-hmm.
0: But this is my thing, is why are they so mad? And they still talking about Barack Obama. Huh? So that took him for a loop. The fact that he became president of the United States, and the immigrant population, and the fact that the numbers and the demographics are changing. I mean, it's crazy, man. When you think about it. But and then going back to, and I know I'm going in circles and I'm talking about a lot because I got a lot on my mind. But go ahead.
1: No, I wasn't saying anything. Go ahead.
2: Go ahead.
0: No, what I was going to say is that basically, because it's so, I mean, I kind of feel guilty for talking about this subject. specifically the subject of the so-called FBAs and the beef that we got with other people. Because they said some crazy stuff, man. They've been saying some crazy stuff.
2: But, bro, you know, that divide and conquer ain't no joke either.
0: But, yeah, them brothers, man, for the Caribbean brothers. Yeah. And, you know what I mean?
1: For sure. I mean, it's one of those things where it's like, I don't know, it's like this superiority complex where they think like they're better or something like that, or smarter or more disciplined or something like that. But I don't know, man. Like he said, divide and conquer. Yeah. It's like, why are we even doing
2: But this? I'm going to tell you something. They feed into it because I've got those vibes from them because I communicate with a couple of them. Mm-hmm. And I have got those vibes from them. But the thing about it is this. They piggyback and they play off of what they hear in the media as well. Mm-hmm. And I think just by publicizing it more and more, it's just going to grow right wider and wider. And people going to start actually feeling a certain way about it, you know. So I think it's all about that, like you say, the sentiment has a big effect on whether or not how fast it spread and, you know, what type of effects they're going to get from it. Mm-hmm. You know, so I truly believe that divide and conquer still works and still exists.
0: Yeah,
1: for sure.
3: Bad decisions limit future.
0: I think that there may be some degree of when that. What's wrong? Is it over? I thought we started at 5:05.
2: Yeah.
0: Huh? We don't go to 6? Huh?
2: Yeah, he was getting to.
0: At 6:00? I thought it was 5:55. I didn't know it was 6:00.
2: Yeah.
0: What time is it?
1: 5:55.
0: But the next show at 6:00, right?
2: Yeah.
0: Is that what
2: he was?
0: Mean?
2: Yeah, he was trying to.
1: Yeah, you were trying to get our attention. There
0: we
1: go.
0: Oh, I thought we got 55 minutes. Didn't we get 55 minutes before?
2: Yeah, we did.
0: Huh?
2: Yeah, he's right.
0: What?
2: 55.
0: We should get more than 50 minutes. It ain't been like that before. I don't remember that one. Huh? Yeah. All right, but anyway, thank you for tuning in for this edition of Justice Watch with Attorney Zulu Ali. We'll see you next week, same time, same place, same channel. Until that time, stay blessed.

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5: Dangerous heat remains the big story across parts of the mid-Mississippi Valley and surrounding areas today. Heat advisories continue as temperatures and humidity combine to create uncomfortable and potentially hazardous conditions. Residents are urged to stay hydrated. Meanwhile, heavy rainfall is expected across portions of the northern Rockies, the upper Midwest, the central Great Lakes, and parts of southern New England. Some locations could see flooding as repeated rounds of rain move through these regions. Travelers should watch for water-covered roads and rapidly changing conditions across the plains. Scattered thunderstorms are forecast, with some storms capable of producing heavy downpours and gusty winds. In the southeast, remaining warm and humid with typical afternoon showers and thunderstorms along the Gulf Coast, forecasters continue to monitor areas of enhanced tropical moisture. Out west, much of California and the Pacific Northwest will see generally dry conditions. The Rockies do experience periods of showers and thunderstorms through the weekend. And for the northeast, a mix of clouds, sunshine, and scattered rain through Sunday. That's your national forecast. I'm Monica Nelson.
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7: Week two in the NFL kicks off tonight with the Bills hosting the Lions as the Bills christen their brand new $2.1 billion stadium. Quarterback Josh Allen.
8: You know, it's the first official, you know, seasonal game in there. But we're not really focused on that. We're just focused on short week, playing against a tough opponent, trying to have the best week possible.
7: The Sunday NFL schedule includes the Bengals visiting the Texans. Bengals QB Joe Burrow mispracticed yesterday with a back issue, but says he will play this weekend. The Bears host the Vikings Sunday. Minnesota QB Kyler Murray remains a question mark as he recovers from a concussion. The Falcons are unsure who their QB will be against the Panthers. Week 1 starter Cooper Rush is nursing a back injury. Tua Tagovailoa still recovering from an oblique strain. And Michael Penix not back yet from last season's ACL tear. Saturday's college schedule includes a match matchup with number 7 LSU visiting 9th-ranked Ole Miss. LSU quarterback Sam Levitt listed as doubtful on their injury report. I'm Matt McCoy.
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1: And Izzy Bussy.
0: And we are talking food today and travel. We have a special person here with us who was here last week, Betsy Weber, who I forgot how many cruises she, I think she said 10,000. Literally.
2: Close.
0: But
2: close. Yeah. Probably in the 30 range.
0: Okay, and she works with Connection of Cruise and is basically an expert on cruising. So we'll talk to her a little bit about a big giant cruise that she went on and even another one that she's going on, which is sounds wonderful, actually. So, but anyway, Christmas is here. I couldn't believe yesterday we went to Costco. It was empty. I could not believe it. Whereas TJ Maxx is like crowded as can be. But Costco is completely empty. So this is a good time to buy stuff, I guess. I don't know. Friday night on a Christmas, almost Christmas time. I wasn't expecting that. Were you?
1: No, but I don't usually go to Costco on the weekend.
0: Oh, sorry.
1: But, you know, like, it's like everybody and you know,
0: but they weren't
1: their
0: there
1: children
0: this time.
1: And their family members.
0: But they weren't there at this time.
1: I know. That was kind of nice, actually. So. I was expecting the whole stampede situation.
0: We also had a great dinner last night with some friends at Mill Creek Cattle Company mm-hmm. in Mentone. And unbelievable. If you've never been there, really, really consistent food. Very, very nice. Sometimes the service can be a little off, but it wasn't. They have new staff there. Or they're really on top of it. And we had some great, we had a big five combination barbecue, beef ribs, pork ribs. They have everything.
1: Wow.
0: Enough for four people, easy.
1: Brisket. Right.
0: You can have chicken.
1: We got double beef ribs.
0: You can have chicken. Yeah. You can have sausage with it. I mean, mm-hmm. it's all kind of links and everything, and they get sides with it and an incredible two salads for like $50. I mean, you can't beat it. Really, get so much food. And I had my old favorite liver and onions, which a lot of people go, ooh, but this is like the best liver. It's moist inside. It can be overcooked, but they never overcook it. So, and then we went to another restaurant, which we really liked. And I can't remember the name of it. What other restaurant did we go to we like? Oh, it was near in Redlands. In the mall. It was a Cajun, what was it called? That Cajun restaurant, the seafood.
1: Etouffee.
0: Was it called Cajun Etouffee?
1: I think it's called Etouffee.
0: Oh, no.
1: Something Etouffee.
0: Well, I'm butchering this, but we're going to come back. Yeah, we'll definitely come back. Great, great food. Great service. Clean restaurant. I just can't remember the name, so Izzy's looking it up real quick. But it was very good. So, also, we just recently, for about 23 days, we were gone on a big, giant cruise and also a land vacation. We flew from here to San Francisco to Hong Kong. We spent 4 days in Hong Kong. Beautiful city, country, whatever you want. I always get confused what it is. What is it, city or country?
1: It's a city. City.
0: Okay, beautiful city.
2: Like a city-state, like Singapore.
1: Well, it was a city and country at one point, but then it was under British rule. But then since 1997, China took over, but then they kind of keep their hands off their quote-unquote policy. So they kind of stand alone. They're like a some sort, like standalone. They have a certain name to it, but okay. It's like SAR is their last, like there's a acronym is SAR, so they actually do their own commerce. The people that live in Hong Kong don't need a visa to travel all over, so it's a little bit different.
0: Beautiful, beautiful country. It's like New York on steroids.
1: Wow.
0: I mean, it was gorgeous. Lights, oh, just wonderful. And the food there is amazing. Oh, then we went to Macau, which is kind of an older type of, it's not as pretty, but it's a nice area. I really like it. Nice people, very friendly. We had a fantastic guide. If you ever want to know about guides, let us know. We'll give you some great guides out there. They're local guides and really, really good. Then we went to Hong Kong, Macau, then Thailand, Vietnam, and then wound up in Singapore. We spent like 4 days there. And Singapore is magnificent. Cleaner than clean. You can eat in the bathrooms. You can clean on the floor.
1: Yes.
0: We went to Raffles, the long
2: you
0: bar.
2: Did.
0: Oh, yeah, I had the peanuts with the Singapore slang. And beautiful country, and I loved it there. Really, every ethnicity, that's what they really got along. I mean, you got a large Indian, Muslim, you got Chinese. You got a little bit of everything there, Buddhist, everything. And they all get along.
1: Yep.
0: Really, really nice. Yeah. So, but what else? Oh, etouffee, that's the one.
1: It's called Etouffee Shaking Crab. I guess they're the same owner that owns Shiki and also the Ocean Foe, because that's what shows on the menu. We're pleasantly surprised. The portion was huge.
0: We were going to order
1: one item.
0: Well, we were going to order a bunch of things, and then her girlfriend said, "Oh, by the way, we're not going to go for lunch. We're going to go for dinner. We'll be there in 10 minutes or 2 hours." So we had to share something. But we loved it. We just had a fried fish they had, but beautiful portions and really, really good. So can't wait to go back. It was that good.
1: Yeah, well, I would try other things
0: because
1: it's very
0: service.
1: Fresh.
0: Yeah.
1: The service is amazing.
0: And clean.
1: One portion, we got one entree. It was large enough for both of us, and we couldn't finish. I mean, it was just huge. So, I mean, you know, if somebody's vet about that, you know.
0: No.
1: So, and yeah, I definitely would go back. Very, very clean, good. Too.
0: The only thing negative is the parking, but get there early, that's all.
1: Yeah, I would go off times, so I don't have to fight with the parking, but the food's amazing. So.
0: Yep, so. Okay, Betsy Weber, let's talk traveling now.
2: Oh, yay.
0: Let's talk, okay, you're an agent. You do travel, working with Connection to Cruise.
2: Yes.
0: You specialize with Princess. That's your go-to?
2: That is my go-to, okay. Although Connection to Cruise handles all
0: everybody.
2: Types of travel,
0: right.
2: All the different cruise lines. Princess has been my favorite for the last, probably 15 years that I've been traveling with them.
0: Okay.
2: Yeah.
0: Makes you an expert.
2: Yeah.
0: Yeah, we're talking about going to Alaska in the next year or so, and Princess goes there, so we definitely will probably go
2: yes.
0: there.
2: Yes. They travel currently out of San Francisco, Seattle, and Vancouver, but in August of 2025, they have one special cruise. It's a 14-day cruise to Alaska with 5 ports, round trip from Los Angeles. So for those listeners that don't want to fly, that is a really, really nice cruise to take.
0: Look into it, yeah.
2: Yeah, definitely.
0: We'll talk. Keep us on your mind. So
2: definitely.
0: Okay. In terms of a lot of people go, we talked about do's and don'ts, and one of the don'ts that you have, which I agree with, is don't go on a 3-day cruise. It's not enough time to experience anything. You're constantly in and out, and it's just not enough. You suggested a 5-day, which I think is the best way.
2: I do. A lot of times people think, okay, this is my very first cruise. I'm not sure if I'm going to like it. I don't want to invest too much time or money, so I'll just do the 3-day. Well, the 3-day, like you said, you're just getting on board. You have one full day, and then you're packing to leave. What's with that? The 4-day isn't much different, and they're virtually the same price. So for first-time cruisers, yes, I recommend the 5-day cruise. Princess has several that go in October and November and February and March, which are absolutely lovely times to go to Cabo San Lucas. And the best part about it is that the ship anchors in the harbor overnight, so you've got 2 days in Cabo San Lucas, so you can really see a lot there. And it's one of the few places where you can enjoy the amenities offered with the excursions, but it's a great place just to go on your own. I love the glass bottom boats. Usually you can negotiate a tour around the harbor for maybe $10 per person.
0: Well, yeah.
2: And they'll drop you off at a beach where you can snorkel, and you can tell them to come back at a certain time. And guess what? They will show up because you don't pay them until they pick you up. Anyway, that's a really great destination.
0: That's great. So now, in terms of destinations, the longest we've been on was a 12-day cruise. When we got back from. We usually go on a 7-day or 8-day at the most, but you decided, 12 days, not enough.
2: We
0: got to do it. So let's talk about the one you went on, and then we'll get in later on. We'll talk about the one that you're going on in next year, a year after, I guess.
2: Yes, yes. Yep. Last January, I and about 1,800 other passengers boarded the Island Princess in Los Angeles for a 111-day round-the-world cruise. Actually, there were already passengers on board. It actually goes from Fort Lauderdale to Fort Lauderdale or L.A. to L.A. Now, that might seem intimidating even to seasoned travelers such as yourself and Izzy. So you don't have to even do the full 111 days. It's broken up into 4 segments. And but it was a chance of a lifetime to see places in the world I'd only read about, and to be surprised by areas of the world that I've never even heard of, but was utterly delighted.
0: So where'd you leave from?
2: I left from Los Angeles.
0: Okay, then where?
2: The first stop is the Hawaiian Islands. It takes about 5 days to get to Hawaii. Okay, and that's another thing that I wanted to bring up. A lot of people say, oh my goodness, what do you do on all those sea days?
0: Oh, yeah, there's nothing to do on those ships.
2: Oh, my goodness. I mean, you know, there are so many activities. I couldn't do everything I wanted to do in one day. You know, they have free craft classes. They have got a choir. I like the trivia games. They have dance classes. You can learn how to play bridge.
0: They have bingo.
2: Bingo, yeah. Well,
0: they have gambling.
2: Yes, they do have that. And actually, because it was such a long cruise, I did play bingo a few times, and I actually won the big jackpot twice. So
0: wow.
2: That was kind of nice. There were a few excursions that should I bite the bullet? Should I do this or not? And I went ahead and, for example, the one when we got to Aqaba, Jordan, I had to go see Petra. But it's a long trip from the city to Petra, and a little on the pricey side, but I just said, you know what, I gotta do this. This is once in a lifetime. And then I won the bingo, so it was like meant to be.
0: Life is good. So yeah. Okay, so you flew from here
2: from Hawaii
0: then where?
2: And then from Hawaii to the South Pacific, Tahiti, Morea, Pago Pago, which American Samoa. And then New Zealand. New Zealand was an utter delight. Absolutely gorgeous. The Bay of Islands. I could live there. It was just amazing. Ate at a restaurant. Well, I took the ferry over to Russell, which is at the end of the peninsula. And there's a very, very old hotel, restaurant, bar, the Duke of Marlborough. And they touted the best hamburger in all of New Zealand. Well, how could I pass that up? And you know what? It probably was. It was absolutely incredible. We had three ports in New Zealand. We were going to see three more, but there was a huge cyclone heading directly at the port we were going to go to. We had the most wonderful captain. He was able to divert us. We went directly south and headed immediately to Australia. And even though it usually takes a good year in advance to secure docking for a large cruise ship, he was able to manage docking at Melbourne, which was not originally on our itinerary. And what a delight that was. The city rolled out the red carpet for us. They provided free transportation throughout the city. And I had one of the most memorable meals of the whole trip by the waterfront there.
0: What did you have?
2: Oh, my goodness. Well, they started with a cream fish stock shooter. So you either drink it right away, or they had this nice crusty bread that you could dip in it. And it was scrumptious. And then a Kobe beef carpaccio salad. And, it was delightful. And then my very first ever toffee pudding. Toffee pudding. And it had little bits of Heath bar in it and dates and vanilla ice cream.
0: Ugh. Izzy's been to Australia, and she loved it. Absolutely. She's great. That, and also, we also want to go to New Zealand, too.
2: Yes.
0: But she loved
1: That's
0: Australia.
1: That's our next stop, really. Yeah, I've been in Australia, like, four different cities for 20 days.
2: And I'm sure you flew there.
1: Yes, I did.
2: Okay.
1: I flew there.
2: Well, this month, on the 20th, Princess is opening up a 54-day round-trip cruise from Los Angeles to Hawaii, the South Pacific, New Zealand, Australia, and back to L.A.
1: Oh.
2: No flying.
0: Cool. So, now, you're a foodie, too, so that's one of the reasons we're having you on. Every time you talk about food, You start crying almost. It's like, oh, I love it. It was great.
2: Oh, yeah.
0: So, okay, so you went to Australia.
2: Yes.
0: How long were you there?
2: Australia, we had, oh, that's another thing. Yes, we had, oh, let's see, how many visits? I think we had about 5 ports.
0: Wow.
2: But the last one, Darwin. We were not able to go into Darwin, unfortunately. Okay. Another ship, there was another ship that they braved the storm. And actually, when you're docked, it's actually more treacherous because you're banging up against the dock. So, like I said, we had the best captain, and he managed to maneuver so that we were perfectly safe.
0: Now, normally, on all the cruises you've been on, have you ever had any really bad ones? Because a lot of people... I still get freaked out. Oh, I'm going to get seasick and everything. And those big ships nowadays, they're really stable. I mean, you shake, you roll more than anything. And it's just like an earthquake. I mean, it just expanded a little bit, but it's really nothing.
2: No, it's so mild. I mean,
0: do you agree, Izzy?
1: Yeah, I mean, but I think a lot of people have. I think there's different level of motion sickness. There's some people just a little bit can really push them off the edge. So, I mean, for those people. I think knowing that would be something to be either not to sign up for because it'd just be misery for a long period of time.
0: Where you go.
1: Yeah, I mean, or you know, you just have to account for that, you know, and get medicated the entire time.
2: Well, that's why I recommend the 5-day because you have 2 days where you're at on shore. But I've taken people on cruises with me, and you know, they've done the patch behind the ear, and then they've done a second cruise, and they go, you know what? I don't even need that. The newer ships are so big, and now the ship that I was on for the World Cruise, it is a smaller ship. In fact, it was specifically measured and designed to pass through the Panama Canal.
0: Oh, wow.
2: And so it is a smaller, older ship, and they did warn us that there were going to be a couple of days that we would see some stormy seas. But you know what? It was never an issue. And normally, like driving in a car or a bus, it does, motion sickness does normally affect me. So I feel like I'm kind of the barometer for whether or not it's going to be an easy trip or not. And it's never been an issue for me. The other thing is I would recommend, if you're at all in doubt, opt for a balcony. So that way you've always got that fresh air right in your face. You look at out at the horizon, and it's just not been an issue for me.
0: I definitely agree. So.
1: Yeah, I've read that some people actually do the lower bow because then the ship doesn't actually sway as much.
2: That's true.
1: Versus the top part, it tends not to sway as much, is more stable. So, I mean, that's always an alternative. But, yeah, I've never had, quote-unquote, motion sickness or seasickness, so... I can't say, but you know, I've seen people being miserable, and I'm like, oh, I wouldn't.
0: The only thing she's ever
1: been
0: sick of is me.
2: No,
0: which is very understandable.
2: That's not possible.
0: 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And we're listening to the Let's Sign Out Show, and with us is Betsy Johnson. We were talking about Betsy Johnson jewelry.
2: Oh, okay.
0: Are you
1: girlfriend.
0: Familiar with her stuff?
2: Oh, yeah. I
0: wow,
2: love it. Everything with bows.
0: That's, yeah. Wow. And Betsy Weber. Sorry
2: Thank
0: about that.
2: You.
0: We're working with Connection to Cruise. Their website is connectiontocruise.com, I believe.
2: Yes.
0: Yeah. They're in Riverside.
2: Redlands.
0: Oh, Redlands. I'm sorry. And what's nice about them is it's not just cruises. They do any kind of travel, and they're very good. And if they don't have the answer, they'll get it for you.
2: Absolutely.
0: And that's what's so nice. And you get the personal attention. You can go on your own, and like Priceline and all these other places. I've been burned by it, and
2: yeah.
0: I would never, ever do it.
2: My first
0: you
2: one,
0: may,
2: too.
0: You may save a few dollars, but it ain't worth it. It really
1: well,
0: isn't.
1: Well, plus, you know, I just find, personally, I guess I've always worked with a travel agent just because there are things that in the know, they know how to get in and out of a system to get you certain things you need. You
2: yes.
1: know, request for things. Like, I have an unreasonable request for me.
0: No.
1: I want to be not next to a closet kind of thing, you know. But, you know, those are the things that, you know, like, or if you need something special, you know, your travel agent can actually help you navigate through those, you know.
0: They're there
1: items.
0: For you.
2: Yeah. Yeah, a lot of people that have never used a travel agent don't realize that you don't pay extra.
0: No.
2: You pay the same price whether you book it yourself. Yeah. But, yeah, there are a lot of advantages. You had mentioned having a stateroom. Midship, top to bottom, and also front to back.
1: Mm-hmm.
2: I'm very particular about location for my cabin. When I see a sale going on, I book it immediately because I want to be midship, top to bottom, front to back, and I like to be near the stairs and elevators.
1: Me too.
0: Yeah, we were on this last one.
1: I request to be close we
0: went
1: to
0: through, yes. Right through the exit and made a left, two doors.
1: Yeah, yeah, two doors. I like the two doors. Not right there, but just two doors down is perfect.
2: So. And people say, oh, won't it be noisy? People,
0: no.
2: No, you don't hear
0: very
2: anything.
0: Quiet, very
1: yeah.
0: quiet.
1: No, not so. At all, yeah.
0: Okay, so you went to Australia, then yes. where?
2: Okay, and then we went through Asia, if I can remember all the places. Malaysia, absolutely amazing. Thailand, Sri Lanka. We ended up in Dubai for 2 days. Now, that was the end of the first leg. So a lot of people, some people got off in Dubai and some people boarded in Dubai. So that's one leg of the cruise. And we were there for 2 days, which was wonderful because you need a week to see everything there is see in Dubai. The fact that we traveled from January to May was wonderful because the weather was so mild perfect. The whole time. Yeah. After we left Dubai, we went to Oman. I think I talked about that last week. That was a very pleasant surprise. I enjoyed that visit. Jordan with Petra, we went through the Suez Canal. That was a real treat. Jerusalem, my parents met and married in Israel. My two older brothers were born in Israel.
0: Oh, wow.
2: I had never been, so that was really a big treat for me. We got to go through Old Jerusalem and the Wailing Wall, and as you can imagine, there's a lot of security in Israel. And when we got off the ship, we went through several stations of security checkpoints. When we got back, there was nobody there. The entire country went on strike that day.
0: Oh, geez.
2: So it was kind of bizarre. We just sort of, hello, where is everybody? We just walked back on the ship. So that was a little strange. We went to Kusadasi, Turkey.
0: Wow.
2: A lot of people took the side trip to Ephesus, and they said that was the highlight of the cruise. You're walking on cobblestones that people have walked for, thousands, not just hundreds, but thousands of years. Mm. And then Greece and, of course, Italy, which is probably my favorite country. I'd been there before. And
0: we enjoyed it.
2: Yeah. And that was another stop off point.
0: How was the food traveling all those?
2: Oh, my goodness. Well, it was amazing that there were language was not a barrier. I thought, oh, how am I going to order a meal? But there were a lot of English-speaking people and a lot of menus with pictures. And I just looked at something. And I said, okay, that sounds really good. Mm-hmm. When we were in Turkey, it was during Ramadan. So the restaurants were virtually empty except for the tourists. Wow. So that was kind of an advantage. But we tried all different kinds of meat platters. I mean, just every kind of meat.
0: You're adventurous, and that's
2: you have to.
0: That's
2: be.
0: One of the well. I know people went to China. They spent 2 weeks there and ate nothing but McDonald's.
2: That's it. That's
0: but I know people
2: such
0: like
2: a
0: that.
2: Waste.
0: And,
2: yeah.
0: But don't you agree that people should at least try the different foods?
2: Absolutely. Yeah. I tend to be, even though I like food, I am picky about certain things. But
0: it's fine.
2: But when I'm on vacation, oh, yeah. Especially like on the cruise ship, when they serve you your meals, they're already paid for. Mm-hmm. So why not try everything? Try the escargot. Try the pâté. Right. I mean,
0: and if you don't like it, say, I don't like it. I want this instead.
2: Yeah, they're not going to slap your hand.
0: I want two plates of this. We've done that, yeah.
2: Yeah, absolutely.
0: They look at you a little weird, like, oh, my God.
2: Yeah. And, when you go to a foreign country and you try, you ask the waiter, if you're bringing your relatives here, what would you serve them? And when you order it and you enjoy it, they are just
0: they love
2: so
0: it.
2: Delighted. Yep. Yeah, you've made their day.
0: I know Izzy is very adventurous, too, and she'll try most anything. I mean, there's nothing she won't try. But, I agree. You may not like it, but at least try it. Why travel if you're not going to I mean, traveling is eating, it's shopping, it's
2: exploration.
0: Exactly. And why, you know, to experience it, you wouldn't be going on a cruise if you didn't want to experience it. So to me, I really think you should try it. You may not like it, but try it. And if you don't like it, oh, well, now you can say it. But see if you can get like a combination plate, or maybe sometimes restaurants will give you a little bit of, you know, small portions.
2: Oh, yeah.
0: Try appetizers.
2: Oh, I mean, yeah. When we were in Barcelona, all I wanted was tapas and sangria sitting at an outdoor cafe. Mm. And by golly, I found three other women that were traveling by themselves, and we went together, and we had no idea. We just used to just keep bringing it out. And see, you know what? The plates were empty by the time we were done. And so was the pitcher of sangria.
0: That's funny. So, okay, so we went to Turkey, went to Oman. You went all over the place there.
2: Yeah, Italy. Italy was a real adventure. The Amalfi Coast, Positano.
0: A
2: lot of walking, yeah. But you know what? A lot of the cities offer hop-on, hop-off buses, mm-hmm. which I highly recommend, at least to get an overview. Then you can always get off and go back and spend more.

0: When we were on our way, was it Sicily or was it? No, I think it was Amalfi.
1: Amalfi. You have to pass Pompeii.
0: We passed it, and I got a great photograph of Pompeii.
2: Vesuvius.
0: Vesuvius with the clouds. That was a cloud ring around it.
2: Incredible place.
0: It's hard to see a lot of the times because of the clouds and the mist. But yeah, I happened to get a really good picture of that.
2: Okay.
0: And then after we left Italy, we went to Montenegro. We talked about that last week. That little cuckoo clock village. Absolutely love that. Malta, with all of the beautiful, the port there. You don't have to stray very far from the port because it's just a sight to behold all by itself. Let's see. Nice and Marseille. Again, a lot of walking, but well worth it. You really can immerse yourself in the city if you elect to walk. And stop and take a break.
2: But if you're like me and you can't, you have a little problems walking, guess what? You hire a private tour person. They're all licensed tours by locals, I think it's called, right?
1: Yeah, we use tours by locals.
2: Unbelievable.
1: Yeah, did really good job. I specifically make sure I ask for people that has capability to have provide a wheelchair or be able to have a van, private van that can hold an electric scooter, which they were able to accommodate. So
2: they'll take you anywhere. I mean, they may have a formal thing to take you to, but if you say, I don't want to see 15 more churches, I don't want to see 15 more waterfalls, we want this, we want that, they'll take you there.
0: Absolutely.
2: And that's what's so nice. And the one we got, like in Macau, he went out of his way, and we went to a private dinner just for
1: private club,
2: private officers and stuff. And his cousin or niece works with the government, so she got us
1: Governor's
2: in.
1: So
2: he went out of his way, He didn't have to do that.
0: Yeah,
2: things like that is like, oh my God, thank you.
0: They treat you like family.
2: They admire it. They love it. They love talking about their country. That's one thing I really got out of
0: a lot of pride. Everywhere.
2: Yeah. Oh, the pride is amazing, whether it's the Orient or whatever.
0: I hired drivers in several places. In fact, there were eight of us when we were in Sri Lanka. We hired four tuk-tuks. You know, those little, electric scooters, enough for two people. Well,
2: crazy drivers.
0: The craziest drivers I've ever seen my life.
2: But safe.
0: It was safe. Oh, well, I'm here to talk about it. But they were racing each other because we stopped. Well, first of all, they're very famous for their teas, their spices, and their coffees. So we stopped at each one of those places and we got to sample all of that. We went to a restaurant where it was a rooftop beer, just plates and plates of food. It was and at one point he stopped and he brought where did he go, where did our driver go, and he came back with these bags of hot fresh yucca chips. Have you ever had those? I don't know what they're called in Sri Lanka, but instead of potato chips, they're thinly sliced yucca. Oh my goodness, it was amazing. It was so good. So there was just so many pleasant little surprises each day, everywhere we went.
2: Okay, so Sri Lanka, then where?
0: Okay, well, that was bad.
1: No, she's at Nice.
2: I'm at Nice. You got me going now.
1: Yeah. You're in the south of France, basically.
0: Okay. Yeah.
1: I like you. Malta is across south of France.
0: Yes. We did Nice and then Marseille. we got to drive around Monte Carlo. They were getting ready for the Formula 500 or whatever. And we drove around on the actual track. That was pretty cool. Then we went to Barcelona. Of course, we got to see the Sagrada Familia, the most beautiful cathedral ever, the gorgeous stained glass, and all of the friezes that depicted the stories from the Bible.
1: Mm-hmm.
0: And it was interesting because the front of it is all ancient type of sculpture, and then you go out the back and it was more modern. Yeah,
2: wow.
0: It was very, very interesting. That was something I had been anticipating, and then we went to Malaga. I had no expectations.
2: Where is that?
0: Malaga, Spain.
2: Oh, okay.
0: Very close to Barcelona. absolutely beautiful, great place for just walking, or you could go in a little Hanson

0: Tab if you want to, but that was just an absolutely beautiful wow. city. And we had lunch at an outdoor cafe, but it turned out to be Italian food, but it was still great.
1: Wow.
0: And then after that, Casablanca, which I was looking forward to, as a little disappointed, at least in the port area. It was very run down. A lot of the passengers elected to go to Marrakesh, which I wished I had done, actually. That would have been a much nicer
1: yeah.
0: experience, but okay.
1: The
0: Canary Islands, which are the volcanic islands, beautiful scenery, very, very it's like you're on the moon. It's just really different. And then across the ocean to Fort Lauderdale, which was the end of another segment.
1: That's the most dangerous place I heard.
0: Well, yeah, except I think we this is one of the things we did. Because I had purchased so many souvenirs, I wasn't planning to. But
1: you do that too? You like shopping?
0: Yes, I do.
2: So she got off the ship and nailed it.
0: I did. Good job. I did.
2: That's what I was like. That's what I would done. Got it in U.S. soil, mail it.
0: It was like a mile from the port. It was a post office. They had the boxes with the tape. I had a roll-on suitcase. I just emptied everything from the roll-on suitcase into the box. I shipped it home.
1: It's amazing how some countries, like in Vietnam, everything is dirt cheap. Bangkok was pretty good too, but I mean, it's amazing. You can buy dresses for $20. I mean,
0: oh,
1: beautiful.
0: Try $4.
1: Oh,
0: mean, I wear. Some
1: oh, we got screwed. See, damn it.
0: Some of the things that I bought in Malaysia and Thailand, I get so many compliments, and you know, I'm like, oh, gee, should I tell them how much I actually
1: I know.
0: Paid?
1: But beautiful stuff there.
0: Yeah. And
1: they're like 4 or 5 stories high.
0: Yeah.
1: They're huge buildings and they're packed. I mean, I've never seen more packed. Every stall is packed. So you're talking thousands and thousands of merchandise. And every floor, one's for kids, one's for everything, one's for makeup, one's for dresses. I mean, you can go on. You can spend a whole week there.
2: Well, I think because the conversion rate's so good. If the U.S. dollar is strong.
0: Very strong.
2: You know, when U.S. dollar is very strong, traveling to countries with high conversion rates, then your dollar goes a long way. You can get a lot of things for really less, you know. So.
0: And I was very careful. I downloaded a conversion calculator on my phone.
1: Oh, yeah.
0: And you know, if they said it, you know, whatever the currency was, I was able to calculate it. I did make one mistake, but that was a little costly, but it's because I looked at the decimal point wrong. But other than that, I did just
1: Izzy, what do you use on
2: It's on my calculator app, actually. It's built in.
1: You have an iPhone. Yeah.
2: No, it's not part of the calculator app. I think I bought something on top of the calculator app, and so it actually has a conversion. You can just change it from
1: so neat.
2: From
1: you just put what country
2: basic
1: you're
2: calculator
1: in.
2: To scientific, to fractions, to currency. So it's literally everything.
1: Very easy. Yeah.
2: So I don't have to like go to any website. I literally just go there and I find exactly what it
1: is.
2: Well,
1: in Vietnam, everything is in thousands, so it's like 24,000.
0: Yeah.
1: How much is it? $24,000 for a candy bar?
0: And in Italy, they don't use a decimal point. They use the comma.
1: Right.
0: That was a little concerning.
2: Yeah, euro. Anything European, it's a comma.
0: Yeah, that was a little. But the shops in Malaysia were actually, they were floating shops. You walk along the dock and they're floating. And
2: Were you in Kuala Lumpur or where were you?
0: No.
2: Malacca?
0: I'm trying to think if we were supposed to go. You got me stumped now. I can't think of the name
1: of
0: it. We were supposed to go to one place, and they were working on the roads there, so they detoured us. But it was actually Penang. We were in Penang.
2: Okay.
0: Yeah, I loved it. I absolutely loved it.
1: And the people were so beautiful. Aren't they nice people, everybody?
0: Oh, yeah. And when you're buying something, you know, you think you're getting this marvelous, you know, deal, and then they end up giving you more things. They say, oh, here, have some magnets to take with you.
1: Well,
0: you
1: I have a scooter. I'm having a bad knee problem, so I had to get a scooter. But at the airport, I mean, on the, how can I say it? From the tour bus that we took, the car, to the ship, there was an police officer there, and in uniform and everything in Vietnam, and he helped me with the scooter.
0: Oh.
1: And I just tapped him on the shoulder to say thank you.
0: Uh-huh.
1: and he just big as grin. He wanted a picture with us and everything. He gave us a nice little souvenir. He goes, here's something for my country to remember us by. The pride. I mean, not just him, but just everybody was just loved us.
0: What was nice was every day before we'd get into each port, Princess would give us a little printout.
1: Right.
0: And it would talk about, it would give us a map of the city and what the local customs were, how to say hello, goodbye, and thank you. I think in Thailand, wasn't it Kap Kun Ka? Well, anyway, when I would say Kap Kun Ka or Sawadikar, which is hello.
1: They loved it.
0: They were just thrilled. And just doing that little
1: Izzy thing. Would do that with people, thanking them, and they loved it.
0: Well, it makes you feel like you're part of it. You know what? I skipped over something that I wanted to tell you because this is a food show after all.
1: Yeah.
0: Tahiti and some of the other cities that we went to, ports that we went to, there is a hotel, the Royal International Hotel. You can pay for a day pass that usually includes a meal as well. And it was extremely reasonable. I mean, most of these hotels, if you're going to go there, you're paying, you know, you're 8 hours, you're sleeping. You're not enjoying it. I mean, you're not really taking advantage of what they have to offer. But this hotel was like the quintessential Tahitian resort with a huge pool with the waterfall and the lagoon with the fish. And you could go snorkeling in with the fish and, you know, the tiki huts and the fish, the grill. I'll show you a picture later. It'll make your mouth water. The grilled fish over coconut rice. It was just. So there are a lot of things that you can do. A lot of the hotels, the hotel in Honolulu.
1: They work with you.
0: They really
1: just don't
0: do.
1: Be afraid to ask. That's the main thing.
0: Yes, be open. The worst thing they can do is say, no, we don't offer that. But I looked them up ahead of time, and I found out. And
1: in Hong Kong, we left our luggage there, went to Macau for overnight, for two days, one night. Came back, they stored it for free. They stored the luggage for everything.
0: Oh, that's really nice.
1: I mean, come on. So, Betsy, again, if you want to reach Betsy or anything about tours, go to connectiontocruise.com. 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And Betsy or Marlis will give you a call back. And we definitely want to talk to you about Princess, about going to Alaska.
0: Yeah, I think you'll love that
1: that's
0: one.
1: That's good. So thank you so much for joining us.
0: Oh, it was
1: us,
0: a pleasure. Thank you so much for having me.
1: Now, let's go to commercials real quick. And then we got a special guest on the line that we'll get to in a minute.
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1: 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And on the line, we have a special guest on. We've had her on before many times, actually. Mm-hmm. And talk about one of our favorite things. And
2: food.
1: On the line is Joanna French, and she's from Joanna Knows Good Food. Welcome to Let's Sign Out Show, Joanna.
6: Thank you so much for having me. I'm so excited. This is like one of my favorite food times of the year.
1: Oh, yeah, especially we do a lot of snacking. And with the holiday recipes, you don't think of chicharrones very much, but we really like them. And one company that does a great one is called Pepe's. And that's one thing. Yes. First of all, let's introduce yourself real quick. And let's talk about Pepe's.
6: Yeah, so John Knows Good Food loves Pepe's. It is really, truly authentic chicharrones, crunchy snack that like families love. It's high protein. It's like bringing that nostalgic and satisfying flavor at the same time. It's delicious, and it cuts down on the cooking time. This holiday season, save yourself time. Do the semi-homemade. No one is judging you.
1: Right. Plus, it's got no carbs, and that's the best thing of all. I mean, if you're on a low-carb diet, this is definitely a good thing. So I love the crunch to it. That's what most people miss on low-carb. It's usually not crunchy, and it's not good, but these are really good. So
2: plus, they have all those exciting flavors.
1: Oh, yeah. A lot of different things.
6: Yeah.
1: But let's talk about some of those great holiday meal plannings you can do with that, some of the recipes.
6: Yeah, so definitely, you know, with this, it cuts down the cook time, so you can serve it with a bunch of different things. One recipe that's a go-to of mine is Pepe's pork rind crusted asparagus, and it's super easy. You want to just crush up 2 cups of the Pepe's chicharron, throw them in a plastic bag, crush them. This is fun for the kids. They can smash them, have fun. Take 16 asparagus stalks that are trimmed, and basically add a little bit of grated Parmesan to that, to that mix of the chicharron. Pour 1 beaten egg, dip your asparagus stalks in the egg, and then the rind mixture, and then place on a cookie sheet and bake for 9 to 10 minutes on 400 degrees, and voila. You have a nice, like you said, you can start with a snack. With an appetizer.
1: Great appetizer. Yeah. Wow.
2: Yeah. I love asparagus. Anything asparagus, I totally would sign up for. So I definitely have to try that.
6: Absolutely. And this is a fun way to get everyone involved. Like people that, stray away from asparagus. My husband hates asparagus. I think he will like this recipe. The crunchiness, the Parmesan, all those things just make it a fun, delightful dish.
1: And there's a lot of companies out there, and there's a couple that I really like. Pepe's is one of them. It's very different. I don't know what makes it so different. It's just lighter and crunchier, if that's possible, if I'm making sense to you. But it's just, I love it because you get the nice crunch. Some of them are just too They're boring. They're boring. It's boring.
2: Bland.
1: But aren't. Plus the flavors is he's got in front of her.
2: I know. It has red pepper. There's habanero. There's chili limon. That's my go-to, actually.
0: Limon, yeah.
2: I love that flavor. And then, of course, you know, if you're not that excited, you know, don't want to add your own flavor, a little twist, just go traditional because you can always add any kind of spices to that.
6: Right. Yes, absolutely. And you can have fun with it. This is a great side, you know, for dippers. I'm a huge dip girl.
1: Oh, yeah.
6: Add it as a dip. You know, use it on the side for your dip. And I'm also a slow cooker queen. Pop your spinach dip in the slow cooker. Pair this with it. It's such a, like, balanced combination there. I mean, you wouldn't think of putting it together. But yeah.
1: Do you put oil on it or anything? Or you just put it in there and just smoke it?
6: Oh, just no. You just add it. Just put it on the side. Add it on the side.
1: Wow.
6: I've
1: got like four smokers, so I haven't tried that.
2: We'll
1: have to try that one day. So now in terms of buying it, first of all, the website. Why don't you give the website and some of the markets they can go to get it?
6: Yes, so you can definitely find it at Pepe's El Original on, you know, the Instagram, Twitter, Facebook, like that's the way of the world now, and at most convenient stores. And you can definitely check it out at pepesnacks.com.
1: Okay, Nizzy, you can mention the stores.
2: Well, it looks like some of the local supermarkets we have in California, like El Supa, Cardenas, if I killed that.
1: Gringo
2: right
1: you.
2: Yeah, gringo me. Superior or Vallarta carries Pepe's.
1: Yeah, and guess what? If your market doesn't carry it, ask for them. They definitely do it. Mm-hmm. So, now, your website, how long have you been doing your website?
6: Ooh, John, I know this food is getting old. It's a teenager, 17 years. So I've been around for a while.
1: Cooper, and what do you just deal with all kinds of foods? Do you have a specialty?
6: Yeah, so I deal with all kinds of foods, recipes, drink mixes, tips on cooking, tips in the kitchen. Just it's all around food news. We're all things food. We love it.
1: Why don't you give the address out again?
6: Definitely. 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
1: And how do you spell it?
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1: Now, J-O-H-N-N-A, friend.
6: Yes.
1: Jana, J-O-H-N-N-A, knowsgoodfood.com.
6: Yep.
1: Perfect. So, now, in terms of Pepe's, do you know of any new products that are coming out that you can talk about?
6: Right now, they're really focusing on their chicharrón. That's like the big thing. They have a few snacks in the works, but right now, that's the big push.
1: Mm-hmm. Oh, why change it if you have something good?
2: Right, I know.
6: Yeah, no, it's like an authentic, you know, kind of old family recipe. Like, just, you know, it's delicious. It really, like I said, if you've ever cooked your own from scratch,
1: no,
6: doing the marinating and then having to actually slice up the pork and cook it, they're saving you time, flavor, everything.
1: I guess, Betsy, have you tried it?
0: I'm intrigued to try it because I do a lot of dishes that require some sort of breading.
1: Uh-huh.
0: Instead of Italian breadcrumbs, I'm going to use chicharrones.
1: That's fabulous. Grind them up, and I've done it with fish.
0: My goodness.
1: I've done it with, yeah.
0: That sounds the lemon chili.
2: Yeah. Mm-hmm.
0: Oh my gosh, that'll be amazing.
2: Yeah. I know. You can do that with chicken and fish. You can coat it like a shake and bake. You know, it's kind of like it's good. I think it's great alternative. If somebody's trying to watch their carb intake, you know, this gives you an alternative plus different flavor bursts. You know, they do have different flavor built in, so that's kind of exciting.
6: Yeah.
1: Right. Now, in terms of how long has Pepe been around? That's one thing I never asked you, I don't think.
6: Oh, definitely. Like I said, 17 years. Nope. I started this site as a way to share it with family and friends. And I was really, like, I cooked all the time. I went out to restaurants all the time. Still do all of the above. But now I have a wider audience. And, you know, it's been fun to share recipes with people and just share some of my fun ideas in the kitchen. Like I said, especially this is one of my favorite times of year because I get to do a lot of cooking and a lot of tasting. And now that they have a lot of things to help me in the kitchen to cut down my time and I can actually entertain and have fun, I'm loving it even more.
1: Well, that's great. So I'm glad you talked to us about this great product. You've been on, I think, two or three times with us, and we love the Pepe's. We really do. I mean, there's some great products out there. I don't like everything, but I do like them, so it's good. So
6: wonderful. Thank you so much for having me.
1: Well, have a great holiday.
2: Hey, happy holiday.
1: Happy a lot of eating, don't forget.
6: Yes, tons.
1: Got to eat
6: happy
1: good.
6: Happy holidays.
1: Okay, you too.
2: Take care.
6: Bye.
1: I love, you know, again, this to me, every day is holiday of eating. That's my whole life, is it too? But no, you get a lot of good stuff. But traveling, again, coming from a big trip that we just came out of, we ate so much food. And we'll be talking about, I'm in a process of getting it all together. We're going to be in Vegas. We're going to spend a lot of time there. So we'll go to some new restaurants. It's always eating. That's all we do.
0: Yeah, but
1: we're like human sharks.
0: But I bet you didn't put on any weight, did you?
1: Well, actually, I almost lost weight, but that's another story. Thank you so much for joining us. And again, anytime you want to be on, let us know.
0: Oh,
1: and
0: it was a pleasure.
1: Let's get someone in from Princess, too. I think it'll be fun to get them on.
0: Yes, yes.
1: So again, connectionthecruise.com. Until next week, we're on every Saturday from 4 to 5. This is Alan Borgen, food critic.
2: And Izzy Bussy.
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7: NVIDIA CEO Jensen Huang thinks their chip sales will double next year. Speaking after a Scotland summit with King Charles, Huang said NVIDIA expects 70% growth by January of 2028. While GPU chips are a big part of the company's business, they also sell a variety of other chips. Google is starting the DeepMind Institute to work on artificial general intelligence. It's designed to examine the different views surrounding AGI. One new paper proposes a U.S. standards body that would review frontier models before they're released. Amazon's fall Prime Day event will make its return on October 6th and 7th. Customers will be able to shop for deals across a variety of categories, including tech, tools, home essentials, and everyday basics. Amazon's October Prime Day is a smaller version of the company's annual Prime Day sale, though Prime members will still have the opportunity to take advantage of markdowns across hundreds of categories. That's your tech report. I'm Chris Caraggio.
8: 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We're all ears. KCAA.
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0: 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For tonight, clear skies with a low of 64. Tomorrow, sunny and bright with a high of 92. Tomorrow night, mostly clear with a low of 62. And that's the latest weather from KCAA. 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
5: Welcome to Guys Guys Radio. This is your host, Robert Manny, welcoming you to the show where men and women can be at their best and everyone wins. Guys Guys Radio. We're here to inform you, inspire you, empower you, and get you to think, feel, and who knows, maybe even act by virtue of the journeys, stories, experiences, and insights of the guests I bring you each and every week to the show. And once again, this week is no exception. Today we're going to talk about dating on the front lines. I know it's tough out there and sometimes it feels like a battle, but we're going to get into it with return guest, dating coach and author, Trevor Brandon Sharp. I think we're going to have a lot of fun today because Trevor tells it straight and she shoots from the hip, but she tells it straight and she's a good thinker and she's got a lot of sound advice and a lot of good advice for guys out there. So I think we're going to have a lot of fun today because you know what? Getting out there and dating, I think ever since COVID, people have had a real challenge with dating, even more so than ever because we were away from each other. Not everybody is back at work full time in the office, if you will. Dating IRL in real life, people want to do it, but they don't know how to do it. They're burned out from the dating apps and from just dating through online services in general. And we're going to get into all of that. And I think we're going to have a lot of fun. And it's going to be some insights that hopefully you can use right here with Trevor Brandon Sharp on Guys Guys Radio.
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5: Okay, Guys Guys Radio. It is the interview portion of our show. And you know, Guys Guys Radio is a place where men and women can become their best selves in love, life, and business. I'm your host, Robert Manny. And as always, we're here to bring you conversations that are insightful, practical, and maybe a little provocative. And if you're over 50 and single, you've probably heard plenty of dating advice. Download the apps, have a better profile, be authentic, don't settle. All good advice. But today we're taking a different approach. Instead of focusing on how to date, we're talking about how dating itself is changing. What does attraction look like today? Why are couples choosing to live apart while staying deeply committed? How do you balance independence with intimacy? And perhaps the biggest question of all, what does a successful relationship actually look like in this stage of life? And I mean over 40, 45, 50, et cetera. Joining us once again is one of my favorite returning guests, author and dating relationship coach and expert, Trevor Brandon Sharp. Her book is Done Being Single. Trev is a trusted voice on topics ranging from relationships and wellness to reinvention and even longevity. And she always brings a refreshing mix of wisdom, curiosity, and common sense to the conversation. Today, we're going to leave behind the tired dating cliches and explore what's really happening for mature singles in today's world. Welcome back to Guys Guys Radio, Treva Brandon Sharp.
6: Thank you, Robert. Thank you. I love your intro. Oh my gosh. Can I take you everywhere with me?
5: Sure.
6: Oh, you forgot. I am the ultimate guys girl.
5: Oh, okay. I love it. Yep. And you are, because you are a real advocate for guys.
6: I am.
5: As we all know, you know, guys are really in the crosshairs now in so many different ways because the world has changed. So we can get into all of that, starting by a little conversation on the new rules of attraction going towards 2027, what Gen X and Boomer people are finding attractive today versus 10 years ago. So why emotional maturity has become the new chemistry, or has it?
6: I'm going to put a little spin or twist on emotional maturity, and just, I'm going to call it emotional kindness, acceptance, forgiveness.
5: I love it.
6: And grace, because I think that if you're mature, you will know how to treat your fellow man or woman. And I think we're losing that. We're losing our sense of humanity, something about dating and life in general. Just even the political climate is just making everybody so aggro and so divisive and polarized. And it's really kind of seeping into the dating world. And everybody is, there's just so much like poor behavior, bad manners. People are mean, people are nasty. And I think there's a lot of mistreatment, both sides going on. And to me, that's maturity. Everybody just being able to say, you know what? Time out. Let's lay down our arms. Let's call a truce. And let's try to be nice to each other.
5: Oh, I love it. Good advice right there. You know, what do you think of the concept of confidence replacing status now? I mean, it's easy to say for a lot of people, like, oh, you got to have confidence and be comfortable in who you are. But, you know, the status and the money, you know, that drives the engine. And you got to walk the walk. If you're going to talk the talk about, oh, I prefer confidence over money, then you have to follow that. And like nowadays, it seems like more than ever, it's you got to have the money and that's it. Everything's driven by money. What's your thoughts on that from your experience as a dating coach?
6: Okay. So I'm going to draw from my own past, because money never did anything for me. And I grew up in a very affluent town. I therefore dated affluent, wealthy guys. And I just have to say, money, it just never did anything for me. So I'm one of the rare people that has integrity when it comes to that. I think more than comfort in your one's skin, although that's huge, more than charisma, more than confidence, to me, what the winner is conviction, is having conviction about yourself and who you are and what you have to offer. If you believe in yourself, it transcends money and status and stuff. That to me is a really winning, a very attractive, sexy quality for anybody, male or female, to have, to believe in yourself, believe in the product, because that's basically what you're doing. You're kind of selling yourself, right? So I would, if I was a guy, you guys, I'm going to just talk to you right now. Stop looking at Instagram. Stop believing it. It's BS all the way. All of the trappings, all of the things that guys tell you need, the six pack, the six figures, the 6 feet. It's complete. Okay. And I'm a woman, and I'm someone who kind of dated everybody. And I will just tell you, at the end of the day, what really lands is somebody who's got conviction about themselves, that can just be who they are despite their ability to make a ton of dough. I think it's really, if you asked anybody, any woman, you know, just because you're rich, there's a lot of rich a-holes out there. It doesn't mean anything, to be quite honest. It doesn't matter about your car or your bank account. It really doesn't. Okay. And maybe I'm just being naive, but I don't think I am.
5: All right. Well, let's parse that down a little bit. So you came from an affluent background, so the money was there. It wasn't something that you had to necessarily strive for, but there's a lot of people out there who are in debt and don't have any. And so when they're looking for a mate or a partner, a lot of times the money is going to be a significant factor. Would you, what are your thoughts on that?
6: Well, there's, thank you. There's a distinction. There's money and then there's ambition.
5: Mm-hmm.
6: There's money and then there's drive. Give me a guy who's ambitious and driven. Mm-hmm. And all right, we've got something. We've got something to work with here.
5: Okay.
6: And I should mention, I know you broadcast all over the world, so I'm just going to assume that what's happening in this country is kind of happening, economically all over the place. Okay. People are struggling. People are getting laid off. There are massive layoffs everywhere. We just talked to an Uber driver yesterday who was delivering food, who is an unemployed director. And it kind of broke my heart because I'm thinking, gosh, if this guy is, driving Uber, he can't find a job in this town. And I live in L.A. and the entertainment industry is just tanking.
5: Yeah.
6: So, you don't have to be a rich guy to find love. You don't have to. That's another line of SBS that guys, male dating coaches, influencers, or they'll tell you that it's not true.
5: So the women that you're working with, let's flip it around for a second. How you're saying that you call it conviction. Maybe I would call it authenticity, because you can have conviction, and maybe with the political landscape and all of that, you can have a lot of conviction, but maybe it's not the conviction that your potential partner is looking for. But I think it's the realism, comfortable, walk the walk, be confident, and not be and be kind is that's what you mean. And conviction in terms of having ambition and drive and really wanting to go somewhere. Okay.
6: Oh yeah. Show me you got a little something in there that, you want better or more, or you've got a plan or a purpose, something. Okay. So you don't have to have a ton of money. And to everybody, I would say just lead with who you are. And you just said the word authentic.
5: Mm-hmm.
6: Lead with that. You can't fool people. You're going to be found out anyway. I say lead with it and just say, this is who I am. These are my struggles. These are my challenges. This is what I'm facing right now. But I'm a good guy. I'm a good person. I'm a good woman. I have a lot of love in my heart. I have a lot to give. I mean, again, that's powerful.
5: Do you find, Trevor, that the women you're working with, or the women your male clients are interfacing with, is that enough for them? Is that working for them? And I'm not asking as a challenge. I'm asking as curiosity, because I think we want to help the folks out there listening and watching.
6: Yes. First of all, most of my clientele are men.
5: Okay, so, right. That's what I see.
6: So I coach mostly men, sprinkled in with a few women. I think it helps to have a real, actual woman, telling them, "Hey, this is."
5: Mm-hmm.
6: I see it from both sides, because I was single for so long, so I sort of understand men. I've dated so many, and I've had so many different experiences. I'm not just on the front lines, but I've been in the trenches.
5: Yep.
6: And as you said, I'm kind of an observer, a little bit of a social observer. So I do hear it so I know from my own lived experience, but I also hear it from my clients that tell me what it's like out there. And I'm just one of these dating coaches that will never, I'm not going to sell you a bill of goods. This is the deal, man. You got to be you. You got to be real. You got to just say, this is my situation, my circumstances. If I'm not ashamed of them, then you shouldn't be either, right?
5: So forgive me. So what are the guys saying when they're interacting with the women and they come across like, this is who I am? Is that sealing the deal, or is that like, okay, that's good, but what do you got? There's got to be some, particularly in Southern California. I mean, it's very materialistic out here. Let's face it.
6: Yeah, you know what? At this point, everywhere is. Thanks, social media, for twisting our sense of everything.
5: Values.
6: What you see online, it's not real. It's just not real. So I know it does a number on people's, you know, confidence and sense of security and, you know, self-consciousness. It's just, it's kind of a shame. But I think at the end of the day, what makes somebody a contender or someone who's got potential is just to be themselves. I don't care if you feel like you don't have it enough of it. No, you do. You do. And that's what I teach my clients. I show them. I just hold a mirror up to them because they're good guys. They come to me, and God bless, you know, for coming to me, for saying, hey, I need help. And I just show them their greatness. And that is really all you kind of need. It's sort of money in the bank. This is, I'm going to show you who you are. I'm going to show you all of your great stuff. And then you go out and you show the world.
5: Okay. Trevor Brandon Sharp, my special guest on Guys Radio, her book is Done Being Single. And the amazing thing about Trevor and myself is that we were single into our 50s, right? And got married. We're both in happy yes. relationships. Of course, every relationship has challenges, but we're still at it and we're here and we're smiling and it's good. So I guess I'll try it one more time. The guys, what are they saying then? Let me do it, come at it a different way.
6: Okay,
5: the guys you work with, what is their biggest complaint about the women they're trying to connect with?
6: Okay. Most of them are dating online.
5: Mm-hmm.
6: So I try to get them to spend as much time offline as they do online because they are running up against a lot of rejection and a lot of apathy. I mean, there's apathy everywhere, both men and women. It's really depressing and it's very demoralizing to be rejected, you know, this many times a day. It's constant. It just shows you fast.
5: What do they feel that why are they being rejected? What do they tell you?
6: Because women don't respond to them on the apps. So guys are just sending out all of these like likes and winks and texts and messages and they don't get responded to. And that's, you know, disheartening.
5: I'm sure.
6: I can't imagine. It's, you know, daily reminder of you're not wanted.
5: Mm-hmm.
6: This is the problem with online dating. You won't get that. I mean, you would get that, you know. We remember a time before dating apps, right? I mean,
5: right.
6: Rejection's baked in. Not everyone's going to like you. But the problem with online dating is that it just shows it to you faster, which is just, it's hurtful. And then again, as I was saying, I mean, attractive women get a lot of action, a lot of attention. There's no possible way that they can respond to every single one of you. And what are they going to say? Oh, I'm sorry, we're not a match. Well, how do you know? You don't know me, right? You're just looking at my picture and saying we're not a match. It's tough. It's really like, you know, but it's the nature of dating apps. This is why I like meeting IRL. So the guys are saying to me, it's an S show out there. Nobody responds, or they do, but then they ghost me, or things trail off, and they forget, and then they come back, and they circle back, and then or they respond, and then they're suddenly the profiles are gone. I mean, it's you guys, you know what I'm saying. Enough of that will really kind of grind you down.
5: Go ahead.
6: Yes.
5: Sorry.
6: No, I was just about to say, this is why I encourage guys to get off the app, put your phones down. Okay. Now, I mean, I know that it's apps are safe because, you know, anybody that's on an app is single out there in the world. You don't know. But if you don't get yourself up, out, off your couch and start interacting in the world, I mean, the good news about, you know, organic, meaning somebody, meet cutes out in the real world is that you get instant chemistry. You get your answers pretty much instantly. You see someone, you start chatting with them, and it's either on or it's not. Mm-hmm. And there's no guesswork involved.
5: Right.
6: And it sort of spares your ego a little bit. Again, you know, I say this as someone who dated a ton, as you did too. Not everyone liked me. You know, yeah, I was heartbroken a ton. I got dumped all the time. And there was rejection galore. So deal with it. It's part of love. It's part of dating, part of life. But yeah, the apps are just kind of a killer,
5: okay,
6: if you ask me.
5: So it sounds like that there's a lot of the guys that you're talking about, they need a little confidence boost. And maybe it's because they spend so much time online and we have less in our lives now with so many Zoom meetings and everything else and how work has changed and everything after the pandemic where people were kind of just, you know, using the internet, that it's difficult for some people to just chat it up. And that's a skill, being conversational and but it's necessary. So if you're going to go out, if you're a guy and you want to go out there and chat up the ladies, you've got to practice. You know, you got to talk to everybody, and this, because people are cool. There, you can learn a lot, and there's a lot of surprises along the way. So how do you kind of give them the thumbs up and say, get out there, you're on?
6: Well, that's my jam. I just can't tell you how important it, how important it is to interface with people and reality and life. I tell my male clients, if you, well, first of all, get off the phone. And there's just so much, there's so much temptation to stay on your phone. There's, know, there's apps and there's gambling.
5: I was just thinking.
6: Which I can't knock because I'm a sports gambler myself. So I have an account. I don't live on it. I look at this. I look at the lines. I you know, I make my picks. I lay down the bet and goodbye. And I log off. I'm not on it for hours. But yeah, there's a lot of temptation that would keep you home. You know, apps, porn, video games. It's easy. It's frictionless. You don't have to get up. You have to get dressed. But I, even me at this point, I'm married. I don't need to mingle. I like it because it just gives me like a sense of connection to community and humanity. So yeah, I go to the bank. I go to the store. I don't get, I get my coffee out. I do as much as I can out. I do. And I encourage my clients to do the same because it's when you're out and about, it's where, that's where the magic happens.
5: Right.
6: And you never know, you know, the unlikely, unexpected encounter, the chance encounter, you just don't, you don't know. Now, in terms of practice, that's the, that's your practice, okay? That's making your first move. Just smiling at someone, nodding, hello, good morning, thank you. My guess is everybody's a little lonely, but a lot of people don't have that connection. So just to acknowledge someone, just to make them feel seen, wow, that's kind of mind-blowing today. And it's nice. It's confirmation that you exist. And I think to do that, first of all, makes you feel good. I do that all the time. I don't have to. I say hello, good morning, nice to see you. I make chit chat, you know, I force myself, and I don't force myself. I actually like it. But it's healthy. And I think we need to keep doing this because I read some crazy stat that that men, 18 to 34, 40% of men 18 to 34 have never approached a woman.
5: My gosh.
6: Yeah. Yeah.
5: And how do the women feel about that, that you talk to, not necessarily even in your business, but just in general, women that you know, are they complaining? They're saying, guys, don't approach me.
6: Yeah, they are. They are. Okay. But then I'm going to have a little chat with the women here. Okay, women, you know what? So the guy is, you know, a little awkward. He comes up to you or he says, you know, you're attractive or pays you a compliment or tells you you have your, I don't know, I like your shoes. Be nice. Okay. Even if it's not, there's no chemistry, you're not interested, for God's sakes, just save face. Give the guy some dignity. Give him some props for trying. And don't look down your nose and sneer at him. And just because he's not, you know, George Clooney or I don't know, whoever, handsome guy, you know, some young, handsome guy. So what? He's giving it his best shot. Give him some credit. And do not, I hear stories of women recording men on their phones, and then they go viral for I mean, that's disgusting. Shame on you if you do that. That just kills me. I can't believe women would do
5: what
6: that.
5: What would be the purpose? So, what's the purpose of that?
6: I don't know, because they're fumbling, they're stumbling, they're awkward.
5: I mean, to mock the guys?
6: You know, yeah, yeah. So then they post it, and oh, look at this guy. Look, he tried to pick me up. He tried to hit on me. You know what? F you. It's don't be an ingrate. That's what I have to say to the women. Men.
5: So it's,
6: you know,
5: it's,
6: you know
5: it's,
6: who, it's, you know, the old saying, and I said this in a post about John Wooden. Someone corrected me, told me it wasn't John Wooden, famous UCLA basketball coach.
5: Right. Mm-hmm.
6: You miss 100% of the shots you don't take.
5: Exactly.
6: Okay. I don't know if that was him. I think it's him. It's a great saying. It doesn't matter.
5: Yeah. So the guys, okay, you get them, they're revved up. They're going to go out there in real life. So what can they do to kind of,
6: okay,
5: is there certain places they can go, certain things they can say, open-ended questions that they can ask that are authentic, that are not just like, you know, forced? And then how, if that starts to connect, how do they get to that next, you know, how do they turn it into a connection where you have a quick conversation in the Sprouts or whatever, and then where do you go with that? And a lot of guys, I think, now what? And then it's over.
6: Okay, I may be crazy, but there's something about authenticity, mm-hmm, and I don't know, there's like a little self-deprecation that is so cute and attractive to me. And I think there's nothing wrong in actually like stating the obvious. Excuse me, I know this is not PC. If a guy came up to a woman and said, I know this is probably frowned upon, but if you don't mind, I'm going to just say to you, I find you very attractive and I'd like to know you. Okay. Like it's a little bit of permission.
5: Mm-hmm.
6: It's a little bit of consent. It's a little bit of stating the obvious. Yes, we are living in this kind of world right now. I know this is probably not the right thing to do, but I'm sorry. I think you're super cute and I'd like to know you. I mean, who could have a problem with that? And then, you know, it's on or it's not. So try it like that.
5: That direct is recommend instead of like, how do you cook these?
6: Okay.
5: Please.
6: Again, you know what? If you're in the store, if you know when you're being hit on, ladies, come on. Give a guy a break, okay? Just give him, right? You know, what do you think of I've heard of these things. How do you cook them?
5: Yeah.
6: All right. And be gracious, women, just be gracious. And there you go. And guys, good for you.
5: Mm-hmm.
6: Just keep doing it. Do it, do it, do it everywhere. If you're in line at Starbucks, I don't know, a compliment goes a long way. And, again, you know, you have to take your chances. There's risk involved, but there is with everything.
5: Do you think, Trevor, that the compliment should be, okay, obviously if some women are beautiful and they think they know it, then some of them, of course, know it. Stating the obvious, is that going to be just like, yeah, okay, I already know that. And maybe it's better to say, I know this is crazy, but like, I like your scarf or something like that. So it's not, it's like shows a little bit, you can hold it in a little bit instead of like fawning.
6: Yes, yes, yes. Just, I don't know. There's, look, nobody's good at this. Everybody's a little awkward. Mm-hmm. So leave room for that. Kind of make fun of yourself a little bit. Everybody needs to have a little bit more sense of humor. Hello. To stop taking everything so seriously. You guys, my God, this is what my issue with the dating world is. Particularly like dating advice gets people nuts. So much advice from so many different,
5: mm-hmm,
6: coming at you from different directions. And it's, you know, the truth is, everybody, you really want to know the secret. Here's the secret. There is no secret. It's not that hard.
5: Okay.
6: It just isn't. I'm sorry. And people will make you believe,
5: mm-hmm,
6: that it's so hard.

0: a huge rock on, that's probably going to be like kryptonite. You know, you don't go there. But beyond that, are there any tells that they should look for?
1: I'd start with eye contact. Mm-hmm. Catch someone's eye, catch their eye, and smile. Mm-hmm. There you go. That's your first move. That's initiating. That says a ton. If she looks away, if she puts her head down, if she's wearing earbuds.
0: Bad, right?
1: Yeah, I gotta do this. She doesn't want to be bothered. But mm-hmm. then again, most people with earbuds don't want to be bothered. That's like code for get the hell away from me. Don't mm-hmm. bother me. Listen, I see it with my neighbors. Nobody wants to talk to you if you're wearing earbuds.
0: Right.
1: I mean, it's like, it's seriously, it's the universal language for stay away. Mm-hmm. Okay. Take your earbuds out, put your phone down. If you're going to be out, if you're going to be like by yourself and at a restaurant or coffee mm-hmm. place or whatever, if you do have your phone, just put it, look up occasionally, just keep looking up, you can go back to the phone, mm-hmm. look up again, just be connected.
0: Right.
1: See who's in the room. Mm-hmm. Scan the room. Scan anything where you go into a party. And again, it's not hard. It is, but it's not rocket science.
0: Mm-hmm. Now, how about Trevor, for the ladies who are in our audience? You know, the guys have to go out there, you're urging them, come on, you can do it. Get out there, make the first yes. move. And sometimes they do and sometimes they don't. And it seems like there's a lot of very attractive, intelligent, successful, happening women out there. And they're trying to meet guys. And, you know, some the guys are not as, I don't want to say aggressive, but
1: assertive.
0: Assertive. Okay, perfect. So what's a woman to do? She doesn't want to wait around for the guy. And she's like, I have to send him the signals and he doesn't get it. And what can women do?
1: So women, this is your moment. This is the moment we've all been waiting for. You guys, you ladies can make the first move now. Okay. Whether you want to or not. I personally, I think when I look back on my single days, I think I was always making the first move because I looked at guys. It was like, if I looked at you and smiled, mm-hmm. it was on, baby. It was on. Mm-hmm. So it's not, again, it's not this weird secret language. Women do the same. You look at a guy. Oh, that is hello, green light, green light. Look at a guy, smile. If you start talking to I'm telling you, that's all a guy needs, because men are super afraid right now and they're not going to talk to you unless they take a giant breath. And they say, okay, I'm going in. Okay. And then they use the script I just used. Excuse me. I'm sorry. I know this is not really PC or it's not really acceptable these days, but I just have to tell you. Okay. And right. women do the same. Say, you know what? I'm going to step out of my comfort zone here for a second. You're really cute. Okay. I'm just going to say it. Okay. Mm-hmm. You know, have some fun with it. Have a sense of humor. So what if you're rejected? Okay. You'll try again. But ladies, just look at a guy,
0: right?
1: And smile and nod and glance and connect, hold that gaze. And I think that says a lot.
0: Mm-hmm. You know, it's interesting because we have kind of a new masculinity and a new feminine. And it sounds like they could work together really in a simpatico way. Right. But it's not. Dating for people, particularly over a certain age, is more difficult than ever. Why is that? Because it sounds like the guys are like afraid, as you, I think you...
1: Because everybody's afraid of each other. Mm-hmm. Everyone is afraid of each other. They're afraid of consequences.
0: Of rejection?
1: They're afraid of risk, of rejection, of legal peril, of looking stupid, of being, feeling humiliated. Everyone has to really grow a little bit of thicker skin. Because this requires practice. It's a muscle, people. Use it or lose it. Mm-hmm. If you never get out there, it's like me and pickleball, okay? So I just made the comparison today. I'm a tennis player, but I'm trying to play pickleball. And there's a lot of skills that translate, but
0: yes.
1: there's a lot that doesn't translate. Right. And as a result, like I

0: could get, I'm a really good athlete, but I could get beaten by someone, way older and less athletic because she has shots and
1: Right.
0: skill and
1: And the little
0: moves and
1: spin
0: fin
1: that you
0: like
1: think. You
0: right?
1: don't think in
0: So,
1: tennis, right?
0: right. So, I don't know where I'm going with this. Oh, yeah. So when I do get out there and play, I get really frustrated and I hate it and I'm like, F this. I'm never coming back. I'm going to play tennis. I hate pickleball because I'm not good at it. Okay? And so it keeps me away from playing. You see what I'm the mindset? I'm
1: Yes.
0: so it's the same with dating. If you get rejected, if it's hard, if it's painful, if it's a lot of pain and suffering, you're not going to want to do it, but that's exactly what you need to do to build muscle and to build skills, your skill set. So that's my
1: Okay.
0: pickleball
1: No,
0: comparison to
1: it makes per
0: analogy to
1: ah.
0: dating.
1: Makes perfect sense. So with the guys that you work with, so let's say they make a connection and they have an opportunity to meet up with somebody. What is your advice to them in terms of the type of quote unquote, I don't want to say date because it's almost not like a date if they meet for coffee or meet for a drink or meet to play pickleball, whatever. What do you recommend they do as a first step that is a feel good place for both of them so they can get to know each other? Because sometimes, you go out, if you have dinner or something, it's too much. You might decide, I don't like you. And you're sitting across from each other for an hour, and that's not good. So, how do
0: Yeah,
1: you
0: no.
1: find something that's kind of easy and comfortable and gives you an opportunity to exit stage left in case you need to in a nice way?
0: Coffee. Coffee. That's it, babe. You're in and you're out. And you get enough information.
1: Okay.
0: That's it. And you're not obligated. And if you
1: Love
0: are
1: it.
0: obligated, if you are, you can stay for, a bagel, not an entire meal. So, yeah, coffee. I would say a cocktail, a drink too. That's kind of nice. And if you don't want it to, you could always order an appetizer and be
1: Exactly.
0: done. But yeah, I wouldn't commit. I wouldn't even
1: Okay.
0: commit to a walk.
1: Okay. So the guy then, you have a good, you meet up with somebody, you have coffee, she has a matcha, whatever, you're done. What do you advise? How do you advise the guy to, like, okay, I'm interested. I think she might be interested. I'm not sure. I want to keep this going, but I don't want to be too vulnerable. What do you tell them to
0: If it's a good first date, you mean how to go, get to a second date?
1: Yeah.
0: Or I'd say it. Just I've enjoyed myself so much.
1: Should you do it right then and there, or should you wait
0: I
1: and
0: would.
1: then give it a chance to breathe or something? The only reason I'm asking is because the guy puts his, he, everybody wants to be in control. And I think it's a mistake. So is it okay for the guy just said, hey, I had a good time. You want to do it
0: Yeah.
1: again? Or is that putting the woman on the spot? Maybe she needs to process, or does she know?
0: Well, I mean, I could see both sides because you're sort of putting it out there and saying, is there, do we have potential or, so I would just say, I had a really nice time getting to know you. All right, let's leave it at that. Goodbye, hug goodbye, and then text her and she should text you. Thank you. Had a great time. And if it's not a match, say, you
1: I
0: know
1: love
0: what? Okay, so here's my script for if it's not a match. Okay, you guys ready? You say, I don't care if you're a woman or a man. You text, if not later that day, the next day, and make sure that you do. And you say, thank you. I had such a nice time getting to know you. You're such an interesting person. I don't think we're a match, but I think you're great, and I wish you all the best.
1: And does that then not leave the woman hanging with expectation? Like, is this guy going to call me or not?
0: No,
1: Or
0: that's it. We're
1: you
0: not a
1: just,
0: match.
1: right, okay.
0: And women, same script.
1: Would a woman prefer that? Do people prefer just to be told right then and there? Or is that just the medicine?
0: No,
1: It's
0: I
1: better.
0: would wait. No, I would wait the next. If it is not a match, don't say it there. Wait till the next day, and just say thank you. Thank you for the your time. I really enjoyed getting to know you. I don't think we're a match, but I think you're great. And I wish you all the best, wishing you all the love and, good luck. And I mean, I want to hear that. It's not a horrible rejection. It gives it saves some face
1: and some time. And some time.
0: Yeah, how hard can it be? You're doing a nice thing, okay? You're paying it forward, and then that person feels a little better about themselves. All right, so it's not going to a second date, but I don't feel that bad. She was nice, or he was nice, and so here we go.
1: What do you usually find, Trevor, and again, my special guest, Trevor Brandon Scharf, dating expert, author, done being single. What do you think is the toughest thing after the first date then for the people who are not sure what they want to do then? Is it that moment where they send the thank you and goodbye, or what is their hurdle that they have to get through after the meetup?
0: Well, it depends. If there's no interest, is that what you're saying? Or
1: yeah.
0: They're okay. If there's no interest, so yes, you know.
1: What if there's interest then? What's a good way to keep it going?
0: Oh. I've enjoyed, thank you so much for coffee. It was so great spending time with you and getting to know you. I really enjoyed hearing your story. You know, I hope to see you again.
1: Mm-hmm. Right then and there, or in the thank you text?
0: In the thank you text.
1: Okay. And that text should be sent within how many hours?
0: I'd say later that day or the next day.
1: Yep. Mm-hmm. I think it's very, very good advice. Very sound advice. So,
0: I would also mention one more thing about about enthusiasm.
1: Mm-hmm.
0: Honey, if you feel it, say it. Say it. This is so great. If you're at coffee and you're just digging this guy and you're just digging this chick, and, you know, say it. Oh my gosh, this is so enjoyable.
1: Mm-hmm. Yeah.
0: I haven't had a good date in a long time. Thank you. This is like, I'm really enjoying myself.
1: Mm-hmm.
0: Just say it. And you know, it's nice. It's nice for someone to feel things and enthusiasm. It's so rare. Everyone is so guarded. Everyone is just so I'm just, you know, nonchalant.
1: Right. I think that's important, Trevor, because I think a lot of times what happens is nobody wants to state what they're feeling or the intention. The meetup ends and then both people leave wondering, did she like me? Did I like her? And she's thinking, did he like me? Is he going to get into, right? Is a lot of people don't want to make that important second step.
0: Yes. I kind of understand it's self protective, it's self preservation. I think, why don't you go against the grain and do something revolutionary and and be honest? You know, just say, I'm having a good time. You're you're so interesting.
1: Okay.
0: And you know, and so nice. Compliments. It's just nice. It's just kind of lovely, polite discourse.
1: Okay. Last question. Biggest dating myth people over 40, over 45, over 50 still believe that they need to get rid of.
0: Oh my God. Biggest dating myth. I don't know that perfection exists. It doesn't. It doesn't. Okay. So especially by 40, 45, come on now, everybody, you all have something. Everybody's had some stuff, right? Everybody has a little baggage. Okay. I say, own it and say, this is it, man. This is who I am. This is who, if you know, you're getting to know me, you've taken the time, you've agreed to meet me. We've made this plan. We made a date. I'm here. You're here. It's to me, it's like bonding.
1: Okay.
0: To say, everybody's got their something, and you're not and you're not unloading, and you're not trashing, and it's not TMI, but to just say, yeah, I've been through it, or here's what I've experienced, or I just went through this, a divorce or a family issue or a blah, blah, blah, blah, you know? Okay. So, we all want to put our best foot forward. We always want to, like, it's a little bit of an audition. It's a little bit of a job interview. I get that. But there's something to be said for being a little vulnerable and just showing a little bit of who you are. That's, I think, very attractive.
1: Okay. Well, listen, a terrific conversation as always, Trevor. My thanks to you for joining us once again on Guys Radio and for sharing your thoughtful perspective on what it means to date and build meaningful relationships in today's world when you're over 40, 45, or 50. Tell everybody where they can find out more about you and get your wonderful book, Done Being Single.
0: Thank you so much. Amazon or Barnes & Noble. And you can find me at my website, which is my full name, trevabrandonscharf.com.
1: How do you spell Scharf?
0: S-C-H-A-R-F.
1: Okay. Perfect.
0: Yeah, man, that's where you go. You've got everything there. You can learn more about me, my coaching services. You can read my blogs. I've got all kinds of like breakup tips, first date conversation starters. You can subscribe to I've got a really great Substack newsletter called The Latest in Love, which I love this because I can really just let it rip, and I do. And you know me, I don't hold back.
1: I know.
0: And so there you go. So you can find me, call me, talk to me, work with me. Let's do it.
1: Thanks so much, Trevor.
0: Thank you, Robert. This is great. I love being here.
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1: Okay, what an outstanding conversation. Always fun, always a hoot with Trevor Brandon Scharf, dating coach extraordinaire, author. Done Being Single is her book. It's her own kind of autobiography, her story about how she met her current husband after the age of 50. Amazing. I did the same thing. I was over 50 when I met my wife, and we've been married for over a decade, and you know, we're still at it. So it can be done, folks. It can be done. So what did we learn today? I think the biggest takeaway from our convo with Trevor is that, hey, you've got to be in it to win it. Don't doubt yourself. You got to put yourself out there. And it's not easy talking to approaching a member of the opposite sex. But the easiest way to start is just talk to everybody. You know, when you go to the store, talk to the people who work there. Wherever you go, talk to people. I mean, it's as simple as that. Because folks, let's face it, you got to be in it to win it. So best of luck for you and your dating life. And hang in there. Good things can happen. Okay, thanks so much for tuning in to another episode of Guys Guys Radio on UK Health Radio. We're back next week with another great show. And until then, like I always say, guys, guys, finish first.
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16: News among the countless biggest names in music gracing the stage for the two-day event at the T-Mobile Arena, also streaming on Disney Plus and Hulu. Singer-songwriter Duncan Sheik dead at the age of 56.
19: I know what you're doing.
16: According to the New York Times, Sheik's mother said he died of organ failure. Known for the Grammy-nominated song Barely Breathing back in the 90s, the New Jersey native also composed the Tony Award-winning show Spring Awakening. Previews were about to begin next week for the off-Broadway musical Memoirs of Amorous Gentlemen, that he did the music and lyrics for. In a statement on his Instagram, it said the world has lost a singular talent and deeply influential voice in music and theater.
20: Let's go get married tonight.
16: New music from Miley Cyrus streaming, dropping her new album that includes 10 new songs like Let's Get Married. And Innocent Ways. Carly Rae Jepsen out with her new album Day and Night. Also a new song out from Troy Sivan called Party.
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16: That's entertainment. I'm Jennifer Bolsoni.
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23: 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For the rest of the morning, mainly clear, low 66, sunshine as we head to the day, the high 94, clear tonight, low 62, sunny Tuesday. And that's the latest weather from KCAA. 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
1: NBC News Radio. I'm Rob Martier. A federal immigration agent shot a man in Austin today, according to city officials. Austin Mayor Kirk Watson.
2: With the nature of ICE and the way ICE is doing its business these days and the chaos that we see it performing and fomenting, there's no reason for us to be surprised by it.
1: Watson said local police were not involved in the shooting, but were on the scene conducting traffic control and assisting with the investigation. An adult man who suffered a gunshot wound was transported to the hospital and was listed in stable but serious condition. President Trump says he's converting his proposed triumphal arch in Washington, D.C. into a top-grade military complex. In a post on Truth Social today, Trump said he made the decision at the strong request of the U.S. military, as well as national security purposes. The president says the arch would house, store, and have the rapid ability to use large numbers of drones, plus snipers on both the roof and plaza areas. Interior Secretary Doug Burgum said earlier this month that work on the proposed arch would begin soon. President Trump will meet with New York City Mayor Zohran Mamdani on Monday. Lizzie Radabali reports.
3: The mayor's office confirmed the two will meet to discuss issues affecting New Yorkers while the president is in town for the United Nations General Assembly meeting. Trump is set to deliver remarks on Tuesday and meet with global leaders. This will be the third public meeting between Trump and the Democratic mayor, who was elected almost a year ago.
1: Carrot Top is awake and breathing on his own as he remains hospitalized following his suicide attempt. A representative for the comedian, whose real name is Scott Thompson, told TMZ Scott is under close medical care and is now awake, breathing on his own, and continuing to improve. The representative told the outlet he is surrounded by his family and that Carrot Top is joking around with medical staff and reading many of the messages from fans that have been shared with him. Rob Martier, NBC News Radio.
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It's your music team, NBC Radio, KCAA, 2026, end of September, SoCal EDM and House Nightclub Celebration. And tonight we are featuring DJ Jote live in the mix, DJ Treesap live in the mix. I'm your host, Fred Plumley. Singer-songwriter Emily Thorsby live on High Definition Video from Copenhagen, Denmark. Singer-songwriter and actress Love Love Daniel Plumley, model Brianna, engineer Ralph, and other guests. This is it, your music team, NBC. Principal sponsor, the U.S. Army.

Team NBC. And we've got some incredible DJs that are going to be playing tonight here in just a couple minutes. But you know what? Be all you could be and earn up to $50K in enlistment bonuses. The U.S. Army offers you a life full of adventures and opportunities for you and your family, whether on active duty or reserve. The United States Army is a key component of the U.S. Armed Forces, made up of the best trained, most dedicated, most respected soldiers in the world, protecting America's freedoms at home and abroad, securing our homeland, and defending democracy worldwide. That's right, the U.S. Army, with expert training, one of over 150 different jobs for soldiers in active duty and over 120 in the Army Reserve. There is no limit to the opportunities in the Army, from the arts to the sciences, intelligence to combat, computers to helicopters, engineering to law. There's definitely no limit to what you can learn and achieve. Be all you could be. Join the team that makes a difference, the U.S. Army. www.goarmy.com. I'm Fred Plumley. We've got DJ Joe and DJ Treesap. They're going to be rocking tonight. An incredible night. Get ready.

EDM and House Nightclub Celebration. And DJ Jode is here. And we are waiting on Presap as well. So it's going to be an exciting night. Get ready.

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And we're also carried at almost every major audio and video platform worldwide.

incredible sound systems, great drinks, real exciting. You know, just incredible crowds there. Definitely the place to be. Something great is happening every night of the week at Project Redlands. Check it out for yourself.

0: Hello, Fred.
1: Hello. And that's really good. Ralph is our engineer for the show, and he's here. You know, you don't really get to see him that much, but...
0: No, it's kind of fun to be here for a change, and this side of the mic, I could have done it from in the studio, but hey, for those of you watching, Fred wanted me in here, so hello world. Nice to be here.
1: Well, you know, I think it's great to see the kind of team that we have, and I really appreciate it. You know, we have the very best DJs in the United States and the world. We have a great engineer, Ralph, to my right.
0: Oh, you're too kind, sir. Thank you.
1: And, you know, we have incredible guests. So it's always fun, and we appreciate all our listeners, viewers, and supporters in over 200 countries.
0: So I'm all over the world, man. I love

0: an exciting night. And Ralph, you're here behind the camera for once.
1: Yeah, an unexpected guest. I mean, I'm used to doing radio, been doing it for a long time. This show is completely different.

0: Well, Fred, I want to thank you for having me not only behind the mic, but on camera. I have got to go back to the booth because our man DJ Joe getting ready to rock the house down.
1: Yeah.
0: Which means I got to be in control of things. Right now, I'm on autopilot, but it's been fun. Thanks for having me, dude. All right.
1: Yeah, well, thank you, and appreciate, you know, you helping with the sound and engineering and everything. And I really appreciate you, and I'm sure our listeners and viewers do too.
0: Absolutely. Thank you, folks out there all over the world, for tuning in to your music team right here, KCAA in the Inland Empire, representing the IE. Is that kind of getting into the whole spirit of it here, I guess?
1: Yeah, that's true. Sounds like you're enjoying it.
0: Yeah, I just hope I didn't sound too weird, but then again, weird is what I do. Listen, Fred, I'm going to go back in the booth. Friends, thank you so much. See you back on the radio.
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What an exciting night. DJ Jode is about ready. And he's definitely got some great songs for us. Gonna be mixing hardcore. Lots of people checking in tonight. And we've definitely got it for you tonight.

29. DJ Joe. 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Get ready.

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time right here in North America. I'm Fred Plumley, NBC. Lots of people checking in, enjoying the music. It's DJ Joe, live and in the mix tonight.

Pacific time right here in North America. I'm Fred Publi, your music team. Of course, we are here in Southern California. DJ Joe definitely putting on a show tonight. We are waiting for a couple guests. A lot of things happening here in Southern California tonight. But, of course, we are always here

Valley Mayor Ulysses Cabrera was first elected as mayor in 2022 and has always put city residents first. He is endorsed by most local elected officials. Ulysses Cabrera works tirelessly to make Moreno Valley grow and thrive, and he has a strong record of accomplishments. Ulysses has achieved definite public safety improvements, economic development and growth, and he has made real investments in parks, recreation, libraries, and the arts. Vote to re-elect Ulysses Cabrera, mayor of Moreno Valley. A brighter city is definitely rising. I'm Fred Pobley, NBC. We've definitely got the music for you tonight. Joe.

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DJ Joe mixing it up. By the way, he's a featured DJ at Project Redlands, where it's always happening. The very best DJs here in Southern California. Project Redlands.

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I'm Fred Plumley. This is happening right here.

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Right now we've got DJ Joe live in the mix, rocking hard.

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Urge you to do the same. I'm Fred Plimley. What an exciting night. DJ Jote really coming up with some great mixes, some new music. Rocking hard tonight.

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I'm Fred Plumley, NBC. DJ Joe, really rocking hard tonight. You know, I think putting everyone in the mood for Project Redlands.

You know, I want to say Joan is really surprising me and quite a few people with some great mixes tonight. 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

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I'm Fred Pobley, NBC. An exciting night. We are featuring DJ Joe live and in the mix.

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Joe, definitely putting on a show tonight. We want to thank our sponsor, Ulysses Cabrera, for Mayor 2025 of Moreno Valley. Ulysses Cabrera was first elected as mayor of Moreno Valley in 2022 and has always put city residents first. He is endorsed by almost all local elected officials. Ulysses Cabrera works tirelessly to make Moreno Valley grow and thrive, and he has a strong record of accomplishments. Ulysses has achieved definite public safety improvements, economic development and growth, and made real investments in parks, recreation, libraries, and the arts. Vote to re-elect Ulysses Cabrera, mayor of Moreno Valley, California. Your vote is definitely important. A brighter city is rising. I'm Fred Pobley, NBC, your music team, DJ Joe.

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would like to thank all our listeners, viewers, and supporters, not only in North America, but all over the world in 200 countries. 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I hope all of you have an incredible week, and definitely keep a song in your heart. 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

Good day and welcome, America and beyond. I'm Tom Donahue for Truth Matters. Tom Donahue reports. So glad you can be with us. It's a big month. Lots of things going on in terms of anniversaries. 9/11, Charlie Kirk's assassination, just completed Labor Day, going into the midterms, the fall elections. It's and college football, which there was a lot of controversy. So there's a lot of things to tackle. And the first thing I want to touch on, and sometimes I circle back, so it's not always done in consistent chronological order. It's not, and I don't always focus on just what's new or the news. And I think you've noticed that. So I just, that's a cautionary note. But nevertheless, some of the headlines that I posted at TalkStream Live, Talk Right, Alt Media, you can always look for those headlines. And some of it is kind of like my scratch pad or homework that I work off of. So Trump created this midterm convention. It might be the last convention that Trump ever speaks at, because the GOP wipeout that will occur, and I don't care what Trump throws at the Democrats, it's not going to be salvaged. There is a blue wave, and it will be a wipeout. I mean, do we give Trump a little credit for trying to do something? But this convention, not well attended and slapped together out of desperation, it is pathetic. And that Trump has to showcase himself. Remember, Trump said he wants voters and he wants those running for office to pretend, he used the word pretend, that he is on the ballot and you will automatically get a win. Not so fast. That's not happening. And if you believe with 30% polling approval rating and just about everything he has touched as demolition done has gone seriously wrong or in the wrong direction. And if you would have asked me, surefire, with the exception of the United States of America being attacked, would Trump take us to war? And I would have defended and I would have argued the case. Absolutely not. Boy, how wrong I was. Now, I knew he was influenced by Israel. I didn't know he was controlled by Israel. And I didn't know for certain that Putin and others have a stranglehold on Trump and his decisions. But in this convention, Trump is now pledging $5,000 per adult, calling it the Trump dividend, if Republicans can hold on to Congress. Does that sound a little bit like a bribe? Now, could I use $5,000? That'd be kind of nice, but I think the reason he's offering that is because it's not going to happen. It won't materialize. Trump is, I mean, I told you this is an administration that is nakedly very much in the open, totally, completely corrupt, and they don't give a flying flute that they're doing. I mean, it's being flaunted. It's so flagrant. But those that believe that Trump is still a political savior, that MAGA is still a credible movement, well, maybe you need to take a trip down Numbnuts Lane, Nimrodsville, or Knucklehead Theater. Okay. And I used to use those three expressions in earlier shows, before 2020. So I need to revive those, because even though I know there's good people that still are hanger-ons, that still just want to believe Trump can turn it around, that Trump's going to become the new Trump's going to become the old Trump, and that Trump's going to have a resurgence and a resurrection, if you will, and that we'll be back where we were once upon a time with Trump in the first administration. Not going to happen. Trump is going to be in survival mode. The GOP will be in survival mode. There will be a multitude of criminal cases brought and probes and just investigation stacked on top of investigation. And that's what he's going to be dealing with. So an article on the AP says Trump centers himself in pitch to midterm voters, promising payouts if the GOP wins. That goes along with the article I quoted from The Hill. So Trump talked about his second term achievements, which are very few,
The GOP unity in convention closer, well, not so fast on that, too. An article from Newsmax. Many Republicans in tight races are scrubbing, as in like a total erasure in their website, social media, anything referencing Trump or their associations with Trump. So that's how far he has fallen, and he's not in the good graces. And again, most of these politicians, Democrat, Republican, or otherwise, most of them are political chameleons. Most of them are political opportunists. That's why they're there. And their loyalty is limited based on their survival. And now this was a big, big statement that Trump made in this bogus midterm convention that he conjured up. But he says he's unsure the United States would even exist now if he lost in 2024. It would just rock along. I mean, we have survived Biden, Obama, Clinton, the Bushes, and you. So America is resilient. America has that fighting spirit, and that no matter how bad the leadership is, we the people stand tall and stand strong, and we'll do the right things when push comes to shove. Trump and his memes promote mythical version of himself as challenges stack up ahead of the midterms. Some of these social media sprees are just pure, unadulterated insanity. Oh, how about harping on Harp? He paid her out. He gifted her $45,000. And even though it appears to be illegal for her to accept and for him to give, he's trying to justify, and we could circle back on that another time, but there were two other aides that received $45,000 as well, and another $20,000. She makes $145,000 or $150,000 plus all expenses. You know that when she's with Trump, she doesn't have to worry about food. She doesn't have to worry. I mean, you know, Trump is known to buy clothing for people. So, and shelter, she stays wherever Trump puts her. So I don't even know if she has her own place. She's just always with him. Now, again, there's been no evidence that there's any sexual relationship. There's an emotional relationship and a personal and professional relationship, and she has an obsession. But it's just very peculiar. And Trump doesn't like this word, but it's weird. Well, they were calling this midterm convention Trump-a-palooza there in Dallas, Texas. I lived in Dallas, Texas many years. It's a great city. So going along with the memes article, another one says Trump leans into trolling critics as GOP midterm anxiety grows, The Hill. I guess we'll have to get into Mapgate. He continues changing not only the map of the world, but the United States. New Mexico becoming New America. Now, there's a lot of Spanish influence, Mexican influence on the United States. And there's a lot of names to a lot of cities, especially in the Southwest, that are not of English derivation. I mean, origins of many of the cities and towns in the southwestern part of the United States, and some of them in major cities. So is Trump going to rename all those? It's crazy. But this Lake Ontario, Lake of America, how petty and how silly and how childish, and it's just crazy. Oh, he wants to change the Strait of Hormuz to Strait of Trump. And he's putting out these maps. I mean, he's map questing. I would have never thought that Trump would be this ridiculous, this foolish, this delusional, deranged, and insane. So there's much more to get to. This is just the opening segment for this week. Thank you for joining us. Tom Donahue, Truth Matters. More to come.

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Every day. 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Odors from litter boxes, trash cans, cigarette smoke, mildew, and much more are no match for the thunderstorm too. The powerful thunderstorm sends out O3 molecules which seek out and destroy odors. These molecules even go behind and under furniture. 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Hi, Tom Donahue for Truth Matters, Tom Donahue Reports. 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

Welcome back, Tom Donahue, Truth Matters, and let's keep rolling here. Trump faces blowback with the $5,000 dividend promise. Trump promises $500 Obamacare rebate checks for over 1 million enrollees in 30 states. I mean, how much more bribery needs to take place before something is said and certainly done? Now, it was one thing, the pandemic, you know, Trump in lockstep with Fauci for the longest time and Operation Warp Speed. And then remember on the COVID-19 program, they used the U.S. government through Trump. $2.2 trillion was allocated for the coronavirus aid, relief, and economic security, the CARES Act. Now, this enticing, so this voter seduction, and that's really what it is, you're seducing people to vote in favor, not just vote, but also vote in favor of your party, the GOP. They're saying that if, and that's a big if Trump were could legally do this and actually effectuate this program, the cost factor has been tallied already at $1.2 trillion. I mean, wow. Now, I don't have a problem with the 1776 checks to the military. I mean, that's, you know, you're risking your life. You're already working at lower wages in many instances in dangerous situations. And so I'm not going to challenge that, although it could be challenged. But the $2.2 trillion for the coronavirus aid and relief program, and then this would be $1.2 trillion. Now, also remember, Trump has made many promises. Oh, a bounty coming in from the tariffs, and you're going to get a refund. You're going to get a dividend. A windfall from the tariffs. But what happened was when Trump was forced to pay money because of his unconstitutional tariffs, the way they were implemented, he paid the big corporations. And it's really up to them whether they want to dole out anything to the consumer, to the customer, which is highly unlikely. But he made other promises, too, that because Biden had such high inflation, you know, he's going to send every American a certain amount of money. There's been many pledges and promises of sending money directly to the voters, to the citizens of this country, with the exception of the coronavirus. And that was in the first term. There has not been any checks sent out to the American population. So this seems to be bribery, extortion, if you will. Extortion meaning that you're being enticed, you're being entrapped, and people are desperate, and it may give them pause in terms of whether they were going to vote or not, the incentive to vote, and to vote in some cases, maybe not the way of their conscience or the party that they affiliate with. So if the Democrats did this, if this was Obama or Biden or Harris making this kind of promise, the Republicans, Fox News, OAN, Newsmax would be all over it. Instead, they're making light of it. There's a few Republicans that are starting to get antsy about this, but it was like a mob boss, you know, trying to extort businesses. And I mean, this is pay to play. I mean, this is outright. I mean, I talked about naked corruption. It's in plain view. And you still see those folks that are Trump's fake MAGA because they're not a real MAGA. If you're supporting unconstitutional programs and policies and a president, then you're fake MAGA. So the fake MAGAs that were there at the half empty arena, they're co-conspirators. I know they have good intentions. But you can't be that easily duped. I don't think you're dunces. But whatever the case is, knowingly or unknowingly, you're a co-signer to these policies. And if you want to take a trip down Numbnuts Lane, Nimrodsville, or Knucklehead Theater, by all means, go ahead. Have a party.
But they got the hats and the whistles and the clapping and the cheering and the yelling. And Trump could say the ceiling's going to fall on top of you. Oh, that's great. We love it. It's wonderful. We're going to come up and punch you in the gut. And that's really what it is. These are gut punches to the United States of America, what Trump is doing to us. So this midterm convention, a Trump invention, is a fiasco. It is a cauldron of lies and false promises and false hope that they are heading off the cliff. This is worse than the Titanic, in metaphorically speaking. This is going to be catastrophic in the results. And if you want to pretend that Trump's on the ballot, certainly be that foolish. And you see so many Republicans in close races that either did not attend or are scrubbing their websites to have no connection or affiliation or acknowledgement of Trump, Tariff Trump, Tyrant Trump, Terrible Trump. I mean, this tyrannical reign of insanity and delusion and betrayal is beyond the pale. I realized I have a little extra time in this segment, so let me go for it. So an article in Mediaite was titled, "It's a Cult. Trump Raked Over the Coals for Bizarre Pledge as He Closed Out the Midterm Convention." Trump has the midterm convention audience raise their hands and pledge to vote, "So help me God." What? Now, first of all, that audience is very pro-Trump, pro-MAGA, and pro-GOP, and is going to vote that way. So I don't know if he thought maybe people would stand up in their homes and, you know, on their mobile devices and do this. But this pledging allegiance to what? Again, this is just sheer insanity. It goes beyond cult-like. We're dealing with authoritarian, totalitarian tyrant. That's my view, and I'm holding to it. Beyond that, I wanted to applaud surviving families of the 9/11 tragedy, 25-year anniversary. And these family members have spoken out to ex-presidents and message to Trump, pleading for justice and a thorough investigation of Saudi Arabia, which I have talked about, in terms of demanding accountability. So I salute you. I applaud you. You are Hall of Famers. You are heroes. And I appreciate your steadfastness, commitment to this. And the Hall of Shamers are Trump, Bush, Clinton, Biden, Obama. You've done absolutely nothing on this. So the cover-up 25 years later continues, sadly. More to come, right back, hold tight. Tom Donahue, Truth Matters.

Welcome back, Tom Donahue. Truth Matters. And I'm circling back a little bit earlier this month, Labor Day weekend, and Trump, again, was on his social media sprees, his tirades, his tantrums, and the message, and he's done this for major holidays. When I say major, I'm talking about like Christmas, Easter, you know, New Year's, etc. He unleashed his Labor Day message to all, including the radical left, lunatics, communists, and Democrats. I mean, now, I do use name tags and nicknames. There's no question, but I'm a talk show host. You know, I'm not the president of the United States. I'm not necessarily trying to be a role model, although I refrain from using vulgarity, curse words, where many on podcasts and YouTube and it's funny because, you know, I'll see somebody that on their show, let's say it's still under the guise of the FCC rules and regulations that are language clean or close to clean, almost always. Then they go on a friend's podcast and the F-bombs are being dropped and the B-word and this. And I'm like, so this is how you normally talk. This is, you know, this is what you're most comfortable. This is, you think this is cool to be so casual with your language. Well, remember, grandmothers, good Christian women, young kids, daughters, sons are still earshot of some of these podcasts and YouTubes and shows that their parents are watching, or maybe they're even watching. And to me, it's disgusting, but it's happening more often than not. And I've come close on some of my tirades and rants, but I still know where the line is. And so that's just the way I operate. I'm not here to be an overseer, a Karen, a judge of everybody's character. Although if you're breaking God's laws and the Constitution and you're violating rights or you're using your position of power, then yes, I am going to call you out. Example that comes to mind, Dan Bongino. And I hope that you guys have appreciated my exposés in calling the Neanderthal, the cranium enlarged goon, out for his betrayal of MAGA, betrayal of the Constitution, betrayal of the nation and the United States of America and the world, actually. And you want to talk about betrayal. I kind of alluded to this, but how about the most controversial football game, college football game, probably in the history of the sport. And Michigan gets an extra second to throw a Hail Mary when the clocks in the stadium, everywhere, the announcers, sportscasters, pundits, you know, the public at large all saw that there were zeros. The game was over. And so they say, well, they have an internal clock that's different. It's not synced with this. And even the rules bear out the fact that the control booth that overturns, that reviews plays, did not follow the protocols. So what I really love, and I have retweeted and liked many, many incredible postings on X, where they're showing that the real score and the real victor, and I love it. And what happened in Michigan, because usually even if you win against a bad team or a team that, if you're spotting them 30 points, you know, you're expected to win. And so Michigan actually did lose this game. And the only people that think that Michigan won are the team itself, maybe the coach, and maybe alumni. So that means that 99.9% of the nation sees this as a loss for Michigan and a win for Western Michigan. And I just don't like betrayal. I don't like cover-ups, conspiracies, and I'm always for doing the right thing. And the right thing here was for Michigan to forfeit this game, or simply say, I mean, they should have filed with the NCAA with Western Michigan to say that we did not win this game and that we don't want to win this way. But when you've got a sign-stealing, cheating program over the years, thanks Jim Harbaugh, that even helped them win the national championship,
And then he bailed because of possible sanctions coming, because of all the criminality and all the infractions and rules that were broken. Now, Michigan's a good school academically. I think it's overrated, but that's just my opinion, but still good school. But they have real problems in their athletic departments. And, you know, they're sort of like the New England Patriots of the Belichick era that, you know, whatever it takes to win. Yeah, so I'm against injustice. I'm against bullying. I'm against violations of rights. I'm against people using their power or their influence to get things that they haven't earned or deserved. What happened initially was this Western Michigan capitulated initially and said that, oh, well, what they showed us in terms of what they saw in the booth, we appreciate them doing that. And, well, they were getting paid, I think, $1.5 million, maybe more, to come in as a patsy, you know, to come in as a jobber and take the loss for them. And that's, you know, although there's a 1 or 2% chance that the underdog wins in some of those games. And believe me, I've seen it from my favorite teams, but it can happen. So you're paying them to come in typically because the expectation is they're going to lose. Now, it's not to say the other team is fixed on losing. It's just they know that it's an uphill climb. So Western Michigan played really well and well enough to win and did win in actuality. But they don't want to lose that gravy train money and be able to be a MAC team that benefits from playing 2 or 3 Big Ten teams a year. And it really helps their program. And so the president and the athletic director and the coach, it seemed like they were going to go along with it. Then they saw social media erupt in tremendous protestation and support for that team and the alumni base. And they realized it wasn't fair to the team. So regardless of what the Big Ten might do to punish them economically, and it's really kind of like a subsidy, that they did the right thing and filed for the game to be the outcome to be overturned. And of course, the NCAA took less than a day and just said, oh, we don't have the power to do that. So what's happened is that coaches, writers that vote in the polls, the AP poll and the coaches poll, they decided to view that controversial so-called win as a loss and kicked Michigan out of the top 25. Some say that when it comes

underdog, not part of the Power Four. I applaud so many people standing up and doing the right thing. And that's what you have to do with MAGA now. You have to come to a great awakening. And of course, I came to this awakening well before the majority, to say the least. And I've been calling Trump out for his inconsistencies and his broken promises and pledges and his betrayals and his mental decline and his mischaracterizations and mistreatment of the American people. So I still see people that are thinking, well, Trump might still come back to us. He might. No, he's one of them. He's not one of us. And he never really truly was. He played you like a fool, like a fiddle, and got his way. And he was able to avoid serving the rest of his life in prison for all the criminality in the first term. I mean, there's so many potential scandals here and investigations that are going to open up. And I just wonder when that 25 to 30% that seemingly are still somewhat left of the MAGA coalition for Trump, they're going to have their eyes wide open rather than wide shut and actually start to stand up and do the right thing. Now, I have criticized, but I've also given credit to Alex Jones. So one of these reels pop up, and there he's in his car shirtless. Like, okay, it's hot in Texas, but you have air conditioning. You have enough money for air conditioning. I don't want to see you screaming and shirtless. I mean, to me, that's just toxic masculinity. I mean, it's just, you know, what are you trying to prove? And then I heard him today. There was some good programming. I caught part of it. But then he starts to yell and scream and go nutty. Tone down the theatrics. And if you have a mental disorder, this pharmacy, and you have all these supplements, there's got to be supplements that would be most suitable for toning you down. Just calm down. Just remind you of some beast out of the jungle at times. But anyway, I will always give credit where credit's due, and I will criticize if I feel it's necessary. That's just the way I roll. Okay, we're going to be coming up on the final segment after this break. Hold tight, Tom Donahue, Truth Matters, TomDonahueReports.com. Hi, Tom Donahue for Truth Matters, Tom Donahue Reports. 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And that's my main mission, is to reach more people with this message. We want to wake up America, continue waking up the world to the power elite that are pulling the strings, the puppet masters that are controlling the puppets. So these puppeteers, that some are tech titans, some are Wall Street gangsters and banksters, and some are just political operatives for the New World Order. 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

But I wanted to continue with the point about tariffs and the term is refunds that were promised. And Trump had talked about $2,500 because his so-called tariffs were so successful, but no checks were mailed out. And so there were no refunds to the average Jane and Joe, but Walmart, Apple, other big giant corporations and retailers, they were issued checks because the Supreme Court ruled that these tariffs were taxes and that they needed to be refunded. So it's really up to the Walmarts of this world whether they're going to offer some kind of refund, rebate, reward to their loyal customers. Amazon, another one. So we'll just see what happens there. Okay, the convention, the midterm convention for the GOP wrapped up. Trump's Trumpapalooza. I watched a good portion of Trump's speech. J.D. Vance. J.D. Vance still comes off as a snake oil salesman, a fraud, a charlatan, a political chameleon, opportunist, a product of the tech titans. He did say one thing that was interesting, and that was he brought up that Charlie Kirk disagreed with him and the president as it relates to wars. And he said, but that's okay. We were still very close friends. I think he's trying to cover for the fact that there's more and more investigators, independent podcasters, researchers that are digging deeper into the real reasons why Charlie Kirk had to go, that he was assassinated. And we do know that Charlie Kirk was funded by Israel initially and a lot of Jewish American donors. And when he started to turn, and there's so many audio clips from his shows, from his guest appearances, Candace Owens, others have shared. And so you can follow those folks and get follow up on those details. But the 1 year anniversary of Charlie Kirk, his assassination, his public execution, made an example of, had little or nothing to do with trans, a little or nothing to do with a sole lone wolf, in my view, based on what I've read and researched. And we'll continue digging into that. But there's so many things to get to on a weekly program. One more thing on Ken Paxton. Bret Baier presented a list of all his legal scandals. And he admitted, well, it is a long list. Trump was concerned about the way he dressed, the way he looked, and the way he spoke. But he said he was the most accomplished Texas attorney general of all time. He's the most scandal ridden, if that's the, you know, the bar, if that's what you are referring to. But this guy is a charlatan, a scammer, a scoundrel, a reprobate, just a repugnant, repulsive figure that almost anybody is a better option. Now, I would be voting for an independent if I were still living in Texas and not either of those candidates. There was an article by Wired. It was also on the Drudge Report. Charlie Kirk was shot a year ago, as I mentioned, assassinated. The conspiracy theories are more rampant than ever. Yeah, lots of reasons for that. Charlie Kirk lost his life trying to save this generation. Absolutely. So Charlie Kirk was open to debating all, no screeners, no filters. He was a brave soul, seemingly a pure heart, a good person. He just got entangled with his Eve, her radical takeover of Turning Point USA with no legitimate qualifications is highly suspect, and her weird lack of legitimate grieving and the fake tears and the actress that comes out that wanted to be on all the reality shows and celebrity competitions and pageants is shining through with all her sparkle and all her showmanship. And some of these videos that I've seen online, she did some weird stuff to get recognized. I mean, just goofy promo spots, being, you know, a spokesperson. That is one weird woman. Well, 9/11, somber moment. When you hear this program, 9/11 will have just passed, 25-year anniversary. And
What does Trump do? He lies about where he was and what he was doing. Even family members have said they're untrue versions. So Trump's recollection and recreation, his revision of history, and more blatantly, his falsification. Trump's constant fabrication, prevarication, hyperbole, embellishment, stretching the truth to say the least, extreme exaggerations are constant in his storytelling. And there are several stories that have come out recently debunking Trump, where he was, what he saw, and did he actually send workers or help to the 9/11 site. Now, my biggest beef, and we know that Trump is a pathological serial liar, okay? And he lies about the smallest things as well as the larger picture things, is his covering up and not getting to the bottom of the Saudi connection, maybe even the Israeli connection to 9/11. But we know at minimum, the hijackers, the planes that were flown into the World Trade Center, absolutely were Saudis. So George Bush and Cheney never went after the Saudis. And Trump doesn't, he has shunned interest in getting to the bottom of it. And he has great allegiance and loyalty to the Saudi royal kingdom. And so does Kushner. And that's, and they're funded by them. And so many American corporations and sports teams and sports leagues. So that is my biggest beef with Trump, not his perverted, distorted version of what he was doing on 9/11 and what he did in the aftermath. I'm more concerned about getting to the bottom truly of what happened and who was behind 9/11. And there are many researchers that have connected many of the dots. I don't know if all the dots have been connected, but we were not told the truth about a lot of things relating to 9/11. And we seek truth here at Truth Matters. And it does truly matter in this case above and beyond almost anything else. But yeah, Trump has little or no interest. Trump actually has zero interest in what happened with 9/11 because his only concern is where's the money? And if the money keeps coming in from the Saudis and his corporate cronies, then you don't question Saudi Arabia's connection. Trump made a statement during his midterm Trumpapalooza that he's kept all his pledges, all his promises, and that the economy is soaring and roaring, and that we brought in trillions of dollars from the tariffs, and our country is richer than ever. Well, if that is true, you don't have to bribe voters to vote for the GOP, pretending you're on the ballot. Laura Ingraham said, well, if you have that money and the Republicans are in charge right now, why not just distribute it to the average American citizen? And Trump just, he was evasive and elusive and equivocated and didn't really want to explain that. But that's true. If in fact, he's sitting on, besides all this money that these political PACs and all this fundraising from the mega donors, and he's doling out just small pieces here and there in this election cycle, you've got that money, you've got the so-called trillions from tariffs that is a pipe dream, and Laura Ingraham was pressing him as to, well, you could distribute it now. But the corruption, the chicanery, the conspiracies, the cover-ups, we have never seen anything so nakedly blatant and flagrant and just being flaunted in our faces. And I look at those fake MAGA, which I know that they want to believe they're real MAGA. And Trump made another statement about MAGA. He said, when I came up with that beautiful Make America Great expression, no, you stole it from Ronald Reagan. You, a Nimrod, a nut job this president is. He can't give credit to anybody for anything. And he believes he's the greatest president of all time. We're going to see how great you're going to feel when the tsunami of the blue tide takes over. Yeah, the most corrupt president of all time, the most disgraced president of all time. Covered a lot of subjects this week, and we appreciate your listenership. Till we meet again, Tom Donahue, Truth Matters, on the solemn week of
the one-year anniversary of Charlie Kirk's assassination and cover-up, and 9/11 cover-up continues 25 years later. May all these souls rest in peace, and good night for now.

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2: 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Sammy's is now open in Cala Mesa at exit 88 off the 10 freeway next to the Jack in the Box in the former Bob's Big Boy restaurant. Not to name drop, but Sammy's in the former Bob's is a lot like Norm's. It has an extensive menu. With multiple restaurants in Rialto and places like Upland and Rancho Cucamonga, Sammy's is a great place to dine. 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You won't go hungry and you won't go broke at Sammy's. You can come meet Sammy and his family. Sammy was a chief cook for Norm's for years, and it shows in his menu. 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
3: NBC News Radio, I'm Rob Martier. A federal immigration agent shot a man in Austin today, according to city officials. Austin Mayor Kirk Watson.
4: With the nature of ICE and the way ICE is doing its business these days and the chaos that we see it performing and fomenting, there's no reason for us to be surprised by it.
3: Watson said local police were not involved in the shooting, but were on the scene conducting traffic control and assisting with the investigation. An adult man who suffered a gunshot wound was transported to the hospital and was listed in stable but serious condition. President Trump says he's converting his proposed triumphal arch in Washington, D.C. into a top-grade military complex. In a post on Truth Social today, Trump said he made the decision at the strong request of the U.S. military as well as national security purposes. The president says the arch would house, store, and have the rapid ability to use large numbers of drones, plus snipers on both the roof and plaza areas. Interior Secretary Doug Burgum said earlier this month that work on the proposed arch would begin soon. President Trump will meet with New York City Mayor Zohran Mamdani on Monday. Lizzie Radabali reports.
5: The mayor's office confirmed the two will meet to discuss issues affecting New Yorkers while the president is in town for the United Nations General Assembly meeting. Trump is set to deliver remarks on Tuesday and meet with global leaders. This will be the third public meeting between Trump and the Democratic mayor, who was elected almost a year ago.
3: Carrot Top is awake and breathing on his own as he remains hospitalized following his suicide attempt. A representative for the comedian, whose real name is Scott Thompson, told TMZ Scott is under close medical care and is now awake, breathing on his own, and continuing to improve. The representative told the outlet he is surrounded by his family and that Carrot Top is joking around with medical staff and reading many of the messages from fans that have been shared with him. Rob Martier, NBC News Radio.
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3: Mike Waltz is defending President Trump's move to ban major news outlets from the White House. Appearing on CNN's State of the Union, the U.S. ambassador to the United Nations said the president is absolutely spot on.
7: The president is absolutely within his rights to limit journalists to government facilities, particularly when, in his opinion, they're not behaving as good faith journalists.
3: Trump said in a Truth Social post Friday that he's barring CNN, MS Now, and Politico due to what he says is their constant reporting of fiction and lies when covering him. A decades-long missing person case has been solved after a human bone was found on a beach in Northern California. Police found the bone at Centerville Beach last March. It was identified and submitted to the California Department of Justice for DNA analysis. Investigators suspected the bone could belong to Jonathan Roxa, a fisherman who was lost at sea on December 14, 1999, when the commercial fishing boat he was on was struck by a large wave. Three jockeys were injured and a horse euthanized after a racing accident at Churchill Downs. Lee Mowen has more on the crash involving six horses at the famed track in Louisville, Kentucky.
8: It happened Saturday night in the track's far turn when Christine Torres' Looking House collapsed in front of the pack, causing a chain reaction collision. Keith Asmussen's Industrious, Midnight Rumble and Axel Concepcion, Francisco Arrieta's Ritornello, Martin Garcia's Steve Wood, and Shacklebolt, written by Walter Rodriguez, were involved. Garcia, Rodriguez, and Torres were taken to U of L Hospital. Looking House suffered a catastrophic injury to his left front leg. He was later euthanized.
3: Texas remains on top of the college football coaches poll after week three of the season. The Longhorns are followed by Georgia, Notre Dame, Indiana, and Miami. Meanwhile, LSU dropped four spots to number 11 after their loss to Ole Miss on Saturday. Rob Martier, NBC News Radio.
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2: 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Sammy's is now open in Cala Mesa at exit 88 off the 10 freeway next to the Jack in the Box in the former Bob's Big Boy Restaurant. Not to name drop, but Sammy's in the former Bob's is a lot like Norm's. It has an extensive menu with multiple restaurants in Rialto and places like Upland and Ranch Cucamonga. Sammy's is a great place to dine. Their menu is very similar with their American trio of delicious steak, shrimp, and chicken, and an expansive menu. 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Sammy's is a great place to meet the family, friends, or have a community meeting. You can ask about their private meeting room, available for parties of 15 or more on a first-come, first-served basis. Sammy's is now open from 6 a.m. to 9 p.m. every day at 540 Sandalwood Drive off of exit 88 at the 10 freeway in Cala Mesa. 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

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And you may ask yourself, why would I want to listen? Or why would I want to continue listening? Well, let me just give you a few facts and figures and info that might be of interest to you. And the keynote is that I'm an America First original that has not changed. I didn't need to evolve. Did I refine a few points here and there along the way, being open-minded? Yes. But the core values, the principles, the fundamental foundation has been rock solid, bedrock. When I started in radio broadcasting, my principles always encompassed the Constitution. So I was a constitutional crusader, an America Firster that named his first talk show, America's Town Forum, which had the America First theme and almost was America First in its titling. But I wanted to reach a broader base in the 1990s. So I'm an independent investigative broadcaster whose mission is to seek truth, promote liberty, and defend freedom. I'm not beholden to the established political, corporate, or media order. I deliver this show, hard-hitting take on the most compelling topics always from an independent, America First, conservative vantage point. I shed light and insight on the prevailing controversies, cover-ups, and conspiracies. I approach my topics and subjects rationally and factually and report on the stories and give my take on events without rushing to judgment. I share what I know rather than simply what I think. So I cover the political, the cultural, monetary, media, and health sectors. This program reaches beyond the political pale. I rely on my keen wit, insight, and intellect to inform, inspire, and raise one's ire in the talk town square. So as a seasoned talker, an independent and innovative broadcast voice that's considered a pioneer and originator of many of the current programs that focus on conspiracy and cover-ups and alternative thinking, I'd like to think that I still have a lot more in the tank and a lot more to share with you, and that's what I plan on doing, and that's why I brought Truth Matters to the forefront and try to give you something that is weekly consistent information that you can use and that you can share, and that you are the discerner and the decider, and I respect that. So I don't have all the answers, but I certainly have a lot of questions. And together, we will try to hold the political powerful in account, whether it's the Republicans, Democrats, Independents, or otherwise. But I am certainly putting America First, New World Order, neocons, and Dem Social Communists last. So I'll continue opposing and exposing the sinister and satanic forces that we are waging war against. And it is a spiritual, cultural, political war that is being waged. And sadly, Trump has succumbed to the political swamp, and Trump has become one of them, a neocon, a globalist, a world order embracer. And so we have the Trump-Epstein class, we have the neocon New World Order class that we must absolutely 100% oppose and expose. So that's some of the reasons and the rationale for tuning into Tom Donahue Truth Matters, TomDonahueReports.com. And we are on many stations, streaming sites, podcast directories, here, there, and almost everywhere, and help us spread the word. And we appreciate your listenership, and hopefully you can put to good use Tom Donahue, Truth Matters, and it really does here.

Hey, you. Yeah, you. Do you know where you are? Well, you've done it now. You're listening to KCAA Loma Linda, your CNBC news station. So expect the unexpected.

down low, and the wolves begin to howl. From somewhere between the paranormal and the abnormal, you're entering into the Parabnormal.

0: UFO anniversary, and this is one of those nights. It was September 19th, 1961. Betty and Barney Hill in central New Hampshire. Yeah, the alien abduction that people still talk about to this day. Well, I had the pleasure of talking with their niece, Kathleen Martin, about the Betty and Barney Hill case. This conversation has never aired across the radio airwaves.
1: I was 13 years old, and I had arrived home from school on September 20th, 1961. My mother was on the phone with Betty, and Betty was very concerned because she and my uncle had seen a UFO the night before. It was approximately 100 feet over their car. They had heard a series of strange buzzing sounds that seemed to be striking the trunk of the car. The next thing they knew, they were down the road 35 miles. When they arrived home, Betty's dress was torn in several locations. My uncle's best dress shoes were so deeply scraped, he had to wear them for yard work. Their watches had stopped working. Their binocular strap was cleanly severed. And my mother told Betty that she would call a neighbor of ours who was a physicist for advice. The physicist told Betty that if she had a compass, she should take it out to the car to see how the compass reacts. He must have known something about UFOs and electromagnetism. So anyway, Betty took the compass out to the car. She started at the side. She got to the trunk, and she realized that there were some spots there that hadn't been there before the night before. She hadn't seen them that at all. And so she held the compass over those spots, and the needle would spin and spin, indicating a counter-rotating magnetic field. And we've seen this in other abduction cases as well. So that was my first taste of UFO investigation of UFOs at all. My family didn't have much of an interest in it prior to that. They were interested in politics primarily. Although my mother had observed a UFO with another aunt, it was more like a mothership hanging over a field, and smaller craft were flying around it way back in 1958 on their Friday night grocery shopping trip. They got out of the car, they looked at it, they knew some people in a nearby house, and the people went out and saw this mothership, if that's what it was, as well. But I didn't hear about that. My mother had never even mentioned it to me until September 20th, 1961. So this was all new to me.
0: That buzzing kind of electromagnetic sensation, was it paralyzing?
1: When they heard the buzzing sound on the car vibrated, and a tingling sensation passed through Betty's and Barney's bodies. And the next thing they knew, they were 35 miles down the road. They had a vague memory of encountering a roadblock somewhere along the way. They didn't know where or when it occurred. They had a vague memory of observing a fiery orb. It seemed to be sitting on the ground. And what they realized is that it had started moving, but they were not moving when they observed that.
0: Do we know how much missing time we can
1: account
0: for?
1: It was a good estimated 2 hours of missing time. They had intended to arrive home at 2 o'clock in the morning, based upon their estimate, given the mileage and how fast they were driving. And they actually arrived home at about 5 in the morning. But we have to consider that they had stopped the car 3 times to look at this craft, too. So give them a little extra time in there for slow driving and for stopping.
0: Do they have any recollections of being inside a craft or anything of the kind?
1: Not initially. They had no memory of being inside the craft, but they had conscious, continuous recall of the close encounter, and Barney had conscious recall of getting out, stopping the car after the craft hovered over the highway, over the car. He got out, he looked up at it, He took his binoculars out into the field when the craft moved toward the field and descended even lower. And that is when he had conscious recall of observing entities that he said were dressed in black, shiny uniforms. That was in the first letter written to NICAP in, on September 26th. And then in October, they were interviewed for a six-hour period separately and together by Walter Webb, who was an astronomer from Boston's Hayden Planetarium, but he was also a NICAP investigator. So he went to investigate that close encounter sighting. Barney told Walter Webb that those beings were somehow not human. He said he couldn't remember their facial features at that point, but he did remember one that appeared to smile.
0: Well, that's nice, at least.
1: Yes, but, you know, as he was standing in the field, he was terrified.
0: No doubt.
1: And I guess he thought that that smile was that he had the sensation that they wanted to capture him. And that's why he became so terrified. And he said that they wanted to capture him, quote, like a bug in a net. And that's when he broke away, ran back to the car, screaming to Betty that they had to get out of there or they were going to be captured. And that's where the name for my book with Stan Friedman came from.
0: Did they have any reason to believe that they were targeted for a specific, you know, maybe role that they were playing? I mean, tell us about their business background.
1: Well, Betty was a social worker for the state of New Hampshire. She worked in adoption and child welfare. Barney worked for the post office. He had served in the Army during World War II. He had an honorable discharge. It said excellent character. He worked for the post office. They're both actively involved in the civil rights movement. In 1965, Barney was appointed to the U.S. Civil Rights Commission State Advisory Committee. They were both involved in community affairs through the Office of Economic Opportunity. They worked together to set up with a group of citizens from Rockingham County, New Hampshire, the Rockingham County Community Action Program. Barney served as the first chairman of the board of directors for that. He received an award from Sergeant Shriver. They were so politically involved that they were invited to by Lyndon Johnson to attend his inauguration. And this is before word got out that they had had this experience. It was supposed to remain confidential because of their reputations, because of what they were doing. And they were an interracial couple back in 1961 when not many people were blacks and whites were getting married to each other. There could be serious consequences for that in the South. And so, because they lived in New Hampshire, but they didn't want to draw attention to themselves, and they didn't want to be thought of as a couple of kooks. They were doing really fine things in the community with a lot of enthusiasm. They were both very intelligent people. They worked for voters' rights on a literacy program for people in the state of New Hampshire. That's the people that Betty and Barney were. They had no interest in UFOs.
0: 65 years since the Betty and Barney Hill abduction. We're with Kathleen Martin tonight.
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0: Years since the Betty and Barney Hill abduction of September 19th, 1961. Tonight on Into the Paranormal, I'm talking with their niece, Kathleen Martin, about Betty's state of mind when she called the house.
1: She was, yes, well, I wouldn't say distraught, but I would say worried. The craft had been so close to their vehicle that she was afraid that they had been contaminated. And so they had taken long showers when they arrived home. She'd had Barney put their suitcases and everything from the trunk of the vehicle onto the back porch. She didn't want to bring anything into the house. And that was the condition she was in. She was very worried that something had happened that might make them ill.
9: Were they starting to experience some, changes physically?
1: The following day, I asked Betty about that years later, knowing that the binocular strap was broken. And Betty told me that, yes, Barney's shoulders and neck were sore. She did tell me, I asked her about her navel, if that was sore, because they had inserted a needle into it. And she could not remember if it was sore or not because, you know, she had no conscious, continuous recall of what occurred on the craft. However, the dress that she was wearing that night had a 2-inch tear in the zipper fabric. The zipper went up the back of her dress. 1-inch tear in the thick zipper fabric. The lining was torn from waist to hemline, and the hem was torn down on one side, and she just couldn't remember what happened. How did that dress become so damaged when all she did was ride home and get out of the car to observe this UFO?
9: Over time, things they started to gain more recollection of the events, did they not, Kathleen? Did they go through some regression or anything like that?
1: Yes, over time, they did regain some conscious recall. They had gone to a psychiatrist asking for hypnosis, And he advised them to wait, not to have hypnosis right away, because he said that their memories would return to them. So for the amnesia that they experienced. So they started to take weekend trips up to the White Mountains of New Hampshire to try to jog their memories. And Barney did finally remember the roadblock. He remembered that there were beings that were somehow not human standing in the road, walking toward the car. And he remembered that they walked with a very odd gait and that one of them was carrying something in his hand that was lighted. So he did have conscious recall for that before he and Betty ever went in for hypnosis. They ended up going into hypnosis because Barney had symptoms of post-traumatic stress disorder and conversion hysteria. He developed ulcers, high blood pressure. He had difficulty sleeping. He finally had to take a leave of absence from work, and his condition would not recede with traditional medical treatment. It seemed to be related to this period of missing time. And so that's why they were referred to Dr. Benjamin Simon, who was a renowned psychiatrist who had worked with veterans returning from the war front during World War II. He'd set up the Division of Neuropsychiatry at the Mason General Hospital in Long Island, New York, and had a great deal of success working with these veterans. So he was the best person in the entire area to work with Barney, because he used deep trance hypnosis in order to resolve these types of problems. His name was Dr. Benjamin Simon, and Betty and Barney made appointments with him. They were seen for the first time in December of 1963, and in early 1964, they went in for 6 months of therapy sessions and separate hypnosis. And Dr. Simon reinstated amnesia at the end of each session, so they could not compare stories. They had no memory still. He allowed them to gradually remember what happened by listening to their own hypnosis tapes together after all of the hypnosis sessions were over. And that's when he did the therapy.
9: You mentioned that it appeared that Betty was a needle was inserted into her. Why would these beings insert needles in someone? Are they trying to inject them with something, or are they trying to extract something from them? Do we know?
1: Well, theoretically, what happened is that the leader, or I should say the physician, produced a large needle. And she said, what are you going to do with that? And he said, oh, just a simple test. You might think of it as a pregnancy test. And she said, no, don't do it. It will hurt. And he then plunged the needle into her navel. And she was so traumatized by this that Dr. Simon had to end the hypnosis session early. But, theoretically or possibly, it was to remove ova. That's what Bud Hopkins thought when I talked to him, because it had happened to many of the women that Bud had worked with as well. And Bud became aware of the hybridization program.
9: So as you were a child, and as you visited, you know, Betty and Barney's residence, or they came over to you for family gatherings, how much of this was talked about?
1: It was talked about frequently among family members. Barney wanted to let it go. He wanted to forget about it. But Betty could not stop talking about it. She wanted to learn all that she could. She, after this happened, she read her first UFO book, written by Donald Kehoe and from NICAP. And no one had been abducted before that we knew about. There had never been an investigation, but it was about UFOs and close encounters with UFOs. And Betty started to talk with researchers, with scientists, and wanted to learn as much as she possibly could.
9: And in the limelight, in the public, how was their story received? I mean, this was the first ever report of an alien abduction.
1: Yes, and in 1965, that information had still not been revealed to the public. But in September of 1965, a Boston newspaper reporter wrote a letter to Betty and Barney and said that he would like to go to their house and interview them because Betty's friend, Laurie D'Alessandro, had told him about their story. And he said it was only for his own interest. He had no intention of ever publicizing this or commercializing on it in any way. And Betty and Barney still said, no, they would not speak to him and do not ever write about this. This is a very private matter. It's supposed to remain confidential. Even though Betty's friend, unfortunately, had violated confidentiality. He did end up not talking to Betty and Barney, but he talked to other researchers as if he had already talked to the Hills. He talked to Pease Air Force Base. He even went up to the White Mountains of New Hampshire and found a dozen witnesses who, in that general vicinity, had observed unusual craft of the same description as Betty's and Barney's in the same time frame on the same night.
0: And we'll be right back with Kathleen Martin talking Betty and Barney Hill case on Into the Paranormal.
6: 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Hi, I'm Dr. Mitch. Since most chronic diseases have inflammation, our optimized curcumin seems to be a perfect addition to any nutritional program. It makes sense to me that preventing or reducing inflammation is a key component to our overall health. The Mayo Clinic found that curcumin can decrease swelling and inflammation, has antioxidant properties, and research suggests that curcumin can prevent cancer, or at least slow the spread of cancer, and in many instances make chemotherapy more effective. It protects our healthy cells even from radiation. 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

0: and Barney Hill case. It's been 65 years. That's Johnny Cobb and Jerry McCoy's original song. Rest in peace, Johnny Cobb. All right, back to Kathleen Martin, the niece of Betty and Barney Hill.
1: He wrote 5 articles for the Boston Traveler. They were featured in late October of that year, and each night there was a different article talking in great detail about Betty's and Barney's experience and their hypnosis sessions with Dr. Simon and what was revealed. It wasn't 100% accurate, but Betty and Barney were really distraught then. They were more distraught about that kind of thing than they were, I think, about having the experience itself, because this could possibly have ruined their careers and their reputations, and they didn't know what to do. We had a family meeting about it, and we as a family urged them that since the cat was already out of the bag, they should go public and tell the truth of what happened. So that's what they ended up doing. And just a few days after that, they appeared in Dover, New Hampshire at the Unitarian Church to a gigantic crowd of people. It was in early November of 1965, and people were lining the streets. They filled up the church. They set up speakers in the basement of the church, and they set up speakers outside because the building was so full that they couldn't fit all of the people who had gone to listen into the building. They were introduced by the public information officer at Pease Air Force Base. John Fuller, the writer, was there on that night too. And that is when he approached Betty and Barney and asked if he could write their story. On the night that they spoke for the first time, they didn't speak about their abduction. They only spoke about their close encounter. And they eventually did sign a contract with John Fuller, and Benjamin Simon also joined in toward the publication of the first book that was ever written on what had occurred, which contained some of the transcripts from the hypnosis tapes.
0: Talk more about these craft, as reported by Betty and Barney that night in 1961. Understand that they had multicolored lights on them.
1: Yes, from a distance, as they were looking at it through binoculars at their first stop, there were multicolored lights, and they seemed to be rotating around. When it came up closer, they did not see multicolored lights. When it was hovering only 100 feet above their vehicle, they saw a row of windows along a disc-shaped craft. And there was a little red

0: light on each side of the craft, even though it was disc-shaped from what they could see. And there was a blue-white light shining from behind that row of windows. And when Barney followed it into the field, those little red lights extended out on little sort of like bat wings, he thought. And then the craft tipped down toward him, and something started to drop out of the bottom of the craft. And that's when he became so terrified, thinking that they were going to capture him, and ran back to the car.
1: So where was Betty at that point?
0: Betty was in the car. Barney had left the car parked directly in the middle of the highway, in the middle of the center line, in order not to be directly underneath that craft. And so Betty remained in the passenger seat of the car. The car door was left open, so the interior light was on, and she was watching for approaching cars because she knew she would have to move her car if a car approached.
1: Now, did Barney ever think about shooting at this craft? He had a gun on him.
0: Yes, he did have a gun on him. It had been in the trunk of the car. And during the first stop, there were bears in that area. And it was a picnic area. And so he took the gun out of the car to protect himself and Betty and his dog if bears came out of the woods. But when he stepped out of the car at the close encounter site, he put the gun into his pocket and he walked into this field. And under hypnosis, he was hysterical. And he was saying to Dr. Simon, "I'll shoot them down. I'll shoot them down." But he couldn't. He couldn't pull the gun out of his pocket to do that. Somehow he seemed to be under their control, maybe, by that time. He talked about the eyes and the eyes pounding in his head. And so I think that there was some kind of mind control through perhaps telepathic communication that was taking place at that time. That wasn't part of his conscious recall, but it was recalled in hypnosis.
1: Did he say what color those eyes were?
0: Yes, they were dark. They were slanted, large slanted eyes, he said, but not like Chinese. And he also said that there was some yellow in the areas where you would think the whites of the eyes would be, but the whites of the eyes were not as large as the whites of human eyes.
1: Well, that's certainly a mental image for folks. So they got in the car. Now, they had their dog with them, too, right?
0: They had their dog, Delcy, who is a dachshund, yes.
1: So did they try to drive off? Was their vehicle rendered, immovable or inoperable?
0: Well, at that point, after they heard the buzzing sounds on the trunk of the car, they were speeding down the highway. But under hypnosis, both Betty and Barney separately paused when Dr. Simon said what happened next. And then after that pause, they both said, "We're confused. We're in a new area. We don't know how we got here. There are tall trees all around." And Betty said, "I think we're lost, but we'll come out somewhere." So she wasn't very worried about it until they saw these men standing in the middle of the road, and they were confused at first. They thought, is there an accident ahead? Are we being robbed? And then those men started to walk toward them with this unusual gait that Barney had conscious recall for eventually before the hypnosis. And that's when they started to talk to each other, and Barney said to Betty, "I think it's the ones I saw when I was standing in the field." And Betty became terrified. She put her hand on the handle of the car door. She was going to open the door and run and hide into the woods. But they approached the car and intercepted Betty before she could run away. She lost consciousness at that point. They pointed something at her. They also took Barney out of the car at his side, and he lost consciousness. And she woke up as she was approaching the craft. They had taken them up a path through the woods. Barney felt as if he were floating. He could feel some support underneath his armpits. He could feel fingers wrapped around his upper arms, as could Betty. But Betty did not remember floating. Barney did. And he remembered that only the toes of his shoes were bumping along the ground. And that is apparently how they became so deeply scraped that he had to purchase new shoes. Barney was taken onto the craft, and then Betty was taken up after him. Betty fought for dear life. She didn't know if she was going to be taken away to some alien planet, if she was going to be dissected. This is my thoughts, or what was going to happen to her. And she fought for her life. And that's how her dress was torn at the hem and from waist to hemline, because she kicked the one next to her. And later, when a pink powdery substance deposited on the dress, it was where they grabbed her the most tightly. When that happened, that the pink powder actually saturated the fabric of the dress. They finally took control of her again, took her up the ramp and into a separate room from the one that Barney was in.
1: It's been 65 years since the Betty and Barney Hill case. Talking about it tonight with Kathleen Martin.
2: Into the paranormal.
3: 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Since most chronic diseases have inflammation, our optimized curcumin seems to be a perfect addition to any nutritional program. 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It protects our healthy cells even from radiation. 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
5: Okay.
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4: Nice job.
5: Thanks.
1: Returning to our conversation, because it's been 65 years since the Betty and Barney Hill case with the niece of the Hills, Kathleen Martin, tonight, and Barney describing the figures in their case.
0: So I had described what he saw in conscious recall when he was looking up at the craft. They were dressed in black shiny uniforms and were somehow not human. When he got a close-up look at them on the craft, and when he was taken off out of his car just before he lost consciousness, he realized that they had barrel-shaped torsos. They had spindly legs. Neither he nor Betty could remember if the arms were spindly or not. They were not sure if there were three or four fingers on the hands. They said that under the bluish light in the craft, they had a gray appearance. Their heads were larger in proportion to their bodies than humans. They still had those eyes that Barney had described from conscious recall. They had only a tiny upturn where the nostrils would be, a fairly flat nose, a slit for a mouth, and there appeared to be a membrane over that, and no external ear, no hair on their bodies, and still dressed in the black shiny uniforms that Barney had seen. Now, later, Betty told me that there were two groups on that craft, but that she and Barney had kept that information confidential because if anyone else had reported being on a craft, they were going to use this in order to determine whether or not it was real. And what that secret was is that the second group were short grays. They were about 4 feet tall, and their heads were larger in proportion to their bodies than the taller grays, who were about 5 feet tall. And they were the ones who seemed to be the assistants and who seemed to be the guards. One of them stood in the doorway while Betty was being examined and just stared. Betty couldn't keep her eyes open for long because she was very frightened by this one. And this is the one who actually took what she called a book, which was more like what we think of as a tablet today, away from her as she tried to get off the craft with it as evidence that this had actually happened.
1: Now, I know at some point there was a talk about making another movie about the Betty and Barney Hill case. Do you know the status of that?
0: Yes, it is in the works. It's coming along. The screenplay is being written now, and they're looking for funding. It always takes a very long period of time. And this is going to be based upon my book, Captured, The Betty and Barney Hill UFO Experience. There's still a copyright on the first movie. So this is going to be more about my experience as a 13-year-old, what my family was like, what it was like for Betty and Barney, kind of a different focus, and about my research, and probably Stan Friedman will also be played in that movie because we've been working together for many years.
1: What is your thought about the hybrid topic that part human, part aliens are among us? You know, Dr. David Jacobs and others have talked about that. Where do you stand on it?
0: Where I stand is that it appears that women who are experiencers are artificially inseminated with an ovum that, I have to say that it is probably where they take our genetic material. There's a biological mother, there's a biological father, but the traits that they desire are inserted into this human blastula, and it grows it in the woman's womb, and that child is raised within a family so that they learn to be human. If you're raised and you're not raised by human beings, if you're not raised and socialized the way humans are, then you might end up being feral. You might end up not being like a human being in a sense. So I think that, to me, the most logical way that they're doing this is simply by altering the DNA of the child that is being born to human parents. I know that these embryos and these fetuses are seen on the craft as well, But I think that is a long stage program with a lot of genetic engineering going on. And they also seem to be very, very interested in human emotions. And so there's a lot of testing of human emotions as well. And I'm wondering if they are testing the work that they have done genetically. And, you know, David Jacobs has had some of his experiencers who have all talked about these hybrids being introduced to Earth for the first time when they're in their late teens and being moved into an apartment and have never been socialized as human beings before, know nothing about living on Earth, and David's experiencers are working with them. Perhaps that's another small project that's going on, but that is not consistent with the experiencers that I've worked with, that Denise has worked with, and with other researchers that I've spoken to.
1: Kathleen, do you believe you've ever interacted with one of these hybrids or hybrids?
0: Have I ever interacted?
1: Yeah, I mean, you may not know because, I mean, they may look so real, but did you ever get that gut feeling that maybe you had?
0: Yes, not just a gut feeling. I've been told. and
1: even better, I guess, or worse.
0: Yes, and they tend to be empathic, highly intelligent, telepathic, psychic. They have very special gifts that a lot of normal human children don't have.
1: My pleasure to have you. Best to you, Kathleen Martin.
0: My pleasure as well. Good night.
1: Thank you.
6: That is the niece of Betty and Barney Hill, Kathleen Martin, talking with us about the case. That interview back in 2017, like I said, it's the first time we've had a chance to air that on the radio because we didn't have the radio distribution back when the program originally aired. But this case certainly has stood the test of time. It really introduced the idea of alien abduction into popular culture. And even though it remains heavily debated all these decades later, you know, skeptics questioning the reliability of the hypnosis and the origins of the Hill's memories, researchers say there's something about the similarities between what they reported during their abduction experiences and what later abductees reported. That's the Betty and Barney Hill case. Certainly remains part of UFO history more than six decades later. I was so honored when Kathleen joined me in McMinnville, Oregon a few years back, one of our first shows after the pandemic, actually, in front of a live crowd talking about that case. We've got episodes with her in the archives. Check it out, free to listen on our website or in the podcasts wherever you listen. From the cold, dark depths of a secret dungeon somewhere deep in the remote Pacific Northwest, I'm Jeremy Scott. Good night. God bless.
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3: 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Since most chronic diseases have inflammation, our optimized curcumin seems to be a perfect addition to any nutritional program. 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
5: You okay.
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5: 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That's 855-SHARE-40. 855-SHARE-40.
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9: News Radio. I'm Rob Martier. A federal immigration agent shot a man in Austin today, according to city officials. Austin Mayor Kirk Watson.
10: With the nature of ICE and the way ICE is doing its business these days and the chaos that we see it performing and fomenting, there's no reason for us to be surprised by it.
9: Watson said local police were not involved in the shooting, but were on the scene conducting traffic control and assisting with the investigation. An adult man who suffered a gunshot wound was transported to the hospital and was listed in stable but serious condition. President Trump says he's converting his proposed triumphal arch in Washington, D.C. into a top-grade military complex. In a post on Truth Social today, Trump said he made the decision at the strong request of the U.S. military, as well as national security purposes. The president says the arch would house, store, and have the rapid ability to use large numbers of drones, plus snipers on both the roof and plaza areas. Interior Secretary Doug Burgum said earlier this month that work on the proposed arch would begin soon. President Trump will meet with New York City Mayor Zohran Mamdani on Monday. Lizzie Radabali reports.
11: The mayor's office confirmed the two will meet to discuss issues affecting New Yorkers while the president is in town for the United Nations General Assembly meeting. Trump is set to deliver remarks on Tuesday and meet with global leaders. This will be the third public meeting between Trump and the Democratic mayor, who was elected almost a year ago.
9: Carrot Top is awake and breathing on his own as he remains hospitalized following his suicide attempt. A representative for the comedian, whose real name is Scott Thompson, told TMZ Scott is under close medical care and is now awake, breathing on his own, and continuing to improve. The representative told the outlet he is surrounded by his family and that Carrot Top is joking around with medical staff and reading many of the messages from fans that have been shared with him. Rob Martier, NBC News Radio.
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9: Mike Waltz is defending President Trump's move to ban major news outlets from the White House. Appearing on CNN's State of the Union, the U.S. ambassador to the United Nations said the president is absolutely spot on.
13: The president is absolutely within his rights to limit journalists to government facilities, particularly when, in his opinion, they're not behaving as good faith journalists.
9: Trump said in a Truth Social post Friday that he's barring CNN, MS Now, and Politico due to what he says is their constant reporting of fiction and lies when covering him. A decades-long missing person case has been solved after a human bone was found on a beach in Northern California. Police found the bone at Centerville Beach last March. It was identified and submitted to the California Department of Justice for DNA analysis. Investigators suspected the bone could belong to Jonathan Roxa, a fisherman who was lost at sea on December 14, 1999, when the commercial fishing boat he was on was struck by a large wave. Three jockeys were injured and a horse euthanized after a racing accident at Churchill Downs. Lee Mowen has more on the crash involving six horses at the famed track in Louisville, Kentucky.
14: It happened Saturday night in the track's far turn when Christine Torres's Lookin' House collapsed in front of the pack, causing a chain reaction collision. Keith Asmussen's Industrious, Midnight Rumble and Axel Concepcion, Francisco Arrieta's Ritornello, Martin Garcia's Steve Wood, and Shacklebolt, written by Walter Rodriguez, were involved. Garcia, Rodriguez, and Torres were taken to U of L Hospital. Lookin' House suffered a catastrophic injury to his left front leg. He was later euthanized.
9: Texas remains on top of the college football coaches poll after week three of the season. The Longhorns are followed by Georgia, Notre Dame, Indiana, and Miami. Meanwhile, LSU dropped four spots to number 11 after their loss to Ole Miss on Saturday. Rob Martier, NBC News Radio.
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0: subjects that are not quite normal. Into the Paranormal with Jeremy Scott.
1: Yeah, that is one of the fun parts about doing this program is that we get to explore the unusual. And we are always wondering, thinking about the what ifs. It was last year we heard about the third ever interstellar object that was discovered. It earned the name Three-Eye Atlas. And over the following months, it was tracked and then it went behind the sun, came out the other side, had a close pass with Earth, Jupiter, and likely others, other planets that would be, and then is on its way out of the solar system and never to return in our lifetimes, at least for observation. You know, it's going to be out there somewhere, but we won't get the opportunity to see it again, which makes it very, very fascinating. And there's some thought that maybe as that object was leaving the solar system, that it may have been responsible for some of the fireballs that have been seen across the U.S., Canada, and over in Europe. I've seen that theory proposed out there. Thought we'd talk with Professor Avi Loeb, who is the Frank B. Baer Jr. Professor of Science at Harvard University, who we've spoken with about 3-Eye Atlas shortly after its discovery and his theory that it could possibly be some sort of artificial technology. He's also director of the Institute for Theory and Computation within the Harvard Smithsonian Center for Astrophysics and head of the Galileo Project. He received a PhD in physics from the Hebrew University of Jerusalem in Israel. He's also a best-selling author of Interstellar and Extraterrestrial, of course, and over 1,000 papers on a wide range of topics. He's been named by Time Magazine as one of the most 25 most influential people in space. And he's back here on the program, Professor Loeb, how are you?
2: I'm doing great. Thanks for having me.
1: Absolutely. So, I mean, 3-Eye Atlas has basically come and gone now. And so the observations of this object over time, have they changed your perspective on this at all?
2: Well, definitely. I mean, as a scientist, data is my best guide to gaining new knowledge. And there were many anomalies of this object, meaning properties that are not in line with what we expect from the comets or asteroids that we've seen in the past. And I listed the 22 of them on medium.com. That's a place where I, every day or so, I post an essay about my research. And, you know, it started with this object coming into the solar system within 5 degrees of the plane of the planets, the ecliptic plane. And that's a chance of 1 in 500. And it raised the question of whether the trajectory was designed, because we have seen only 3 interstellar objects. Why would the third one have a chance of 1 in 500 in terms of orientation? In addition to that, the arrival time of 3-Eye Atlas was such that it came very close to planets like Mars and Jupiter with a very small probability. And we observed an anti-tail coming from it. That's a jet pointed towards the sun, not away from the sun, the way we see in comets when the dust and gas are pushed away from the sun. So the question was, why here we see a jet pointed at the sun rather than away from the sun? And moreover, there was a spherical glow of gas and dust around it. But when you remove that spherical glow, you end up with 3 symmetric jets that are equally spaced on the sky from each other by 120 degrees. And it looked like a very symmetric structure that you wouldn't have a high probability of getting naturally from pockets of ice on the surface of a rock. And maybe it's related to thrusters, who knows? And then the composition of the material that came out of it was quite unusual. Early on, observers noticed the nickel without the iron, and the only other place where we find that is in industrially produced nickel alloys, because in nature, nickel and iron come together. And so some observers that noticed the nickel without iron, they said, well, you know, maybe in nature there is the same process that we use in our industries. The carbonyl chemical pathway operates in nature, but it could also be a technological signature. And there were many other anomalies. It also came from roughly the direction of the WOW signal from 1977, an enigmatic radio signal. Altogether, you know, the question in my mind was whether it could be a black swan event where you suspect it's a comet, but it's something else. And that's important because if it happens to be technological, it would have a huge impact on society. So you can't ignore that possibility. And I defined a scale that is called the Loeb classification scale now, and where zero means definitely a natural comet or asteroid, and 10 means definitely alien technology that is a potential threat to humanity. And on that scale, early on, I gave it a rank of 4. And I do think that we should rank each and every interstellar visitor that we see just to assess whether we should collect more data on it. And on this one, definitely, I think there are lots of things we don't fully understand.
1: Absolutely. And that's what makes it exciting, and to discuss the possibility that as this object was going out of the solar system, which is a theory that you propose relating to the recent fireball sightings. Explain how that would work.
2: Yeah, so we definitely saw a very extended plume of gas surrounding this the nucleus of 3I Atlas. It went out to, it was observed out to about 350,000 kilometers, a very large distance comparable to the Earth-Moon separation. And then, in addition, we know that there were fragments of the object that spread out. And so the question is, were there pieces of the object that extended much farther out? And if so, then this cloud of debris could have intercepted the Earth. And when the Earth came closest to the path of 3I Atlas through the solar system, that happened in recent months. And indeed, in the first quarter of 2026, there was a report about a surge in the number of meteor events by a factor of a few relative to past years at the same time. So that was an interesting coincidence. We don't know. We don't have data because data about the direction from where these meteors came from, because most of them were detected by amateurs and they didn't have instruments to record the direction of motion. And if we knew that some of these fragments came from 3I Atlas by tracing them back in time, then we could have examined the meteorites that are left on the ground from these events and infer the nature or the composition of 3I Atlas. So that's an interesting possibility that we cannot pursue right now because we just don't have enough data about the origin of these meteors, the excess number of them.
1: Sure, we got to pause with Professor Avi Loeb from Harvard University. We'll be right back with him, though.
0: Into the paranormal.
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0: with Professor Avi Loeb tonight on Into the Paranormal. I'm Jeremy Scott, somewhere between the paranormal and the abnormal. He's written a new article. Is the recent surge in meteor fireballs on Earth related to 3i Atlas? And you were making the point that we don't know the origin of these fireballs. It could have been that even some of these objects that crashed into homes in Ohio and Texas and over in, I believe it was Germany, could have been from 3i Atlas?
1: Yeah, in principle, but it should be relatively straightforward to check that, because if we are dealing with fragments from a natural object, then they should trace back to the path of 3i Atlas. They should go in the same direction. And if we had good data on the direction from where they came, we could calculate that. But it's just that that was not recorded. I should also say that around the same time, there was a detection of isotopes from 3i Atlas, special isotopes that, like, for example, deuterium, which is an isotope of hydrogen, and it's used usually for nuclear fusion reactors and as fuel. And apparently, 3i Atlas has an abundance of deuterium that is 1,000 times larger than the cosmic average abundance. And so that's another anomaly of 3i Atlas that is not fully explained. There are lots of such unusual qualities of 3i Atlas. And I'm not arguing that we know for sure that it's not a natural object, but, you know, we should keep in mind that even things that appear as if they are like comets, they might have technologies in their bellies, just like a Trojan horse that we all know about, the city of Troy, that where the citizens assume that the horse is completely innocent, but then from the inside of this horse came the existential catastrophe of the city.
0: But there are also some of these that are not related, could not be related, right, to 3i Atlas.
1: Yes, because I calculated that it's that there is just not enough mass in 3i Atlas to generate a large enough population of objects bigger than a meter, bigger than the size of a person, for one of them to intercept the Earth. If we are dealing with a natural object. Now, of course, one has to keep in mind that all of this is, you know, talking about the fragments from a big natural object. In principle, if you have a technological object, then these meteors could be just guided towards the Earth. And in that case, the mass budget estimate that I made is irrelevant, because if they're guided towards a particular planet, then obviously you don't need many of those.
0: So where is the 3i Atlas now, and where is it headed? Or where is it now, and where was it around March when these fireballs were happening?
1: Yeah, so on March 16th, it came closest to Jupiter, within a distance of 54.6 million kilometers, which is exactly the distance where Jupiter's gravity dominates over that of the Sun. And that was an interesting coincidence. Why would it go exactly that distance from Jupiter? Is it in order to deploy something there? But at any event, since then, and now we are a month later, it's now moving out of the solar system. It didn't deviate much from the path that was expected from it based on gravity, the gravity of the Sun. It basically followed the expected path with a very small course correction from a non-gravitational acceleration as a result of the evaporation of or the jets that came out from this object. That they provided it with a boost similar to rockets. Other than that, I mean, this course correction was relatively minor, and it followed a path that was pretty much expected from the beginning. And it's now moving on the second half of its journey through the solar system. You know, half of the journey was coming in towards the Sun, and now it's going out of the solar system. But it will take a while for it to exit from the boundary, the outer boundary of the solar system, which is at 100,000 times the Earth-Sun separation. That's the Oort cloud, and it will take about 8,000 years for it to get there.
0: So how do you estimate maybe the number of fireballs that fragments from 3i Atlas could have produced?
1: So if I assume that it lost a certain fraction of its mass, we know what the we have an estimate for its current mass because we saw how much gas is evaporating from it. And then we know it's the non-gravitational acceleration that it encountered as a result of that. And so that obviously implies what the mass is, because the rocket effect gives it a certain push, a certain force, and we measure the acceleration so we can figure out the mass, which is the proportionality constant between the force and the acceleration. So we have an estimate for the mass. It's about a billion tons. And given that mass, I say, okay, if some fraction of it, let's say 10% or maybe even less, gets broken up to pieces, you know, how big would be the piece that could still have a high likelihood of impacting the Earth? Even, you know, if you imagine all of them just spread out to a large enough distance such that they can intercept the Earth. I mean, if the pieces are too big, there's just not enough of them to have a reasonable chance of impacts.
0: NASA, though, attributes this to just fireball season.
1: Yes. Well, NASA is trying to basically argue that, you know, everything we see is sort of expected and not particularly surprising. So that they said that about 3i Atlas is just a comet. Maybe, you know, it came from a very different environment, and that would explain its unusual properties. However, that doesn't explain why it comes in the plane of the planets around the sun. I mean, that's a complete coincidence. And so they might say, okay, well, it's just by chance. And then it doesn't explain why it has an anti-tail. It doesn't explain why it has three symmetric jets. It doesn't. So there are all kinds of properties that the NASA approach does not explain, but they just ignore those anomalies and say, yeah, it's a comet, forget about it. And they do the same thing about other issues. For example, the Curiosity rover took images of the surface of Mars, and an amateur found one of the images to show a conical object with a smooth surface and a flat end. And I pointed out this finding. But then NASA said, well, it may be a rock that was shaved by winds on the surface of Mars, but there are no winds. There is very little atmosphere there. And they basically, even though the rover is called Curiosity, they refuse to be curious. And that's really surprising.
0: Right. We should not be too quick to dismiss some of these anomalies is basically what you're saying.
1: Well, I'm saying that's the only opportunity we have to discover new knowledge, things that we are not aware of. And if we dismiss anomalies and shove them under the carpet of traditional thinking, although, you know, that's what the experts usually do to protect their stature and to protect, you know, not to be, because they feel that they are threatened, their knowledge base is threatened if something different exists out there. You know, even though that's a natural response from them, we should not allow them to be gatekeepers of new knowledge.
0: We are talking with the Honorable Professor Avi Loeb from Harvard University, Professor of Science, and we'll continue with him somewhere between the paranormal and the abnormal. I'm Jeremy Scott on Into the Paranormal.

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13: No word in the English language is less convincing than probably.
14: Are you sure we should get matching tattoos on our first date?
15: Sure. 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
14: Probably? It's been 23 minutes since I ate. I can probably swim.
16: You should wait 30 minutes.
14: Okay, now tell me what to do. Cannonball! Cramp! Oh, I have a cramp.
17: I can probably hit the green from here.
14: Probably.
17: Can I get a mulligan?
14: Ready to go?
18: Hey, are you sure?

0: Paranormal News, I'm George Henry. Once dubbed the Great Easter Comet, MAPS has met a dramatic end. It completely disintegrated after a close encounter with the sun. The Sungrazer comet broke apart just hours before reaching its closest point to the sun last Saturday. These types of comets pass extremely close to the sun and are often torn apart by intense heat and gravitational forces. Observations showed the comet rapidly brightening, then stretching into a streak before vanishing entirely. It did not reappear after passing behind the sun. Later images revealed only a faint cloud of debris drifting away. Researchers now believe the comet's nucleus was very small, making it especially vulnerable to the sun's extreme environment. With its destruction, hopes for a bright sky show this week have officially faded. Hear Paranormal News every hour on Into the Paranormal.
1: Atlas was discovered on July 1st by the NASA-funded Atlas survey.
2: It is only the third time we have detected an object that has come from beyond our solar system.
3: This object was moving too fast for something that would normally be bound to our solar system.
4: 3I Atlas is heading out of the solar system at a distance of 5.3 times the Earth-Sun separation.
5: We are entering this time frame of us being in the debris stream of interstellar object 3I Atlas.
6: The fireball was spotted.
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10: Because some truths live just outside the normal. You're entering Into the Paranormal.

0: We're talking about 3i Atlas and whether or not it could have been sending fireballs towards Earth with Professor Avi Loeb of Harvard University. He is the director of the Institute for Theory and Computation within the Harvard Smithsonian Center for Astrophysics, head of the Galileo Project, and of course the Frank B. Baird Jr. Professor of Science. So, I mean, as far as this is concerned, are there alternative explanations for this increase in fireball sightings besides 3i Atlas?
1: No, as far as I know, once again, meteor experts would say, oh, yeah, well, you know, sometimes unusual things happen. But it basically is the approach that adults often take towards children who ask good questions. And then the adults tell them there is nothing for you to wonder about. And this is really a bad approach, especially in the context of science, because if you look at the history of science, the most important discoveries resulted from people noticing things that do not line up with what we expect. And of course, the experts always suppress those. But they also suppress innovation. They also suppress progress of knowledge. And it's really not a good practice, because what the experts should do is try to explain those anomalies in a way that they think is more likely to be the case in this way. And at least then we would know how difficult it is for them to explain it. But they prefer to ignore the anomalies, because this way the anomalies do not get recorded and nobody pays attention to them. So they basically don't want to give them any airtime. This is the approach also that the church took against the Galileo Galilei. I mean, he looked through his telescope, saw the moons around Jupiter, and declared that not everything is orbiting the Earth, revolving around the Earth, as people thought before, as the church was arguing. And so the response of the church was not to build a bigger and better telescope to prove him wrong, but basically to shut down his voice. They put him in house arrest. We don't want other people to hear you. And so that is the worst that you can do, because then there is no debate, no fair argument about it. Now, you might say, okay, well, that's a lesson from history, and now the scientists are much better. I don't think so. The way I see it, editors and referees of journals very often suppress voices that are arguing for a different interpretation of what we know, and especially if they're

0: paranormalists, they actually basically they don't want this to be aired, to be discussed, even if what is said in the literature must be wrong, if they notice that. You know, just today I saw such an example of something that was said in the literature that is completely wrong. And when someone tried to correct it, that someone was basically suppressed, because whoever monitors the literature didn't want that to be known at large. And so, you know, that is really inappropriate.
1: What kind of additional data would be needed to settle this debate, I guess?
0: Well, the more data, the better. And so what happens in the context, for example, of very important questions like, are we alone? Do we have a cosmic neighbor? What you want to do is survey the sky, look for signatures. Now, the astronomy community is willing to invest $10 billion in the search for microbes, the chemical fingerprints of microbes in the atmospheres of exoplanets. But when you say, why not also check for technological signatures of intelligent beings out there, they say that's, you know, that's too speculative. However, we know that on Earth, you know, we do have a lot of microbes, but they also have intelligence. And under similar circumstances, you can get similar outcomes on exoplanets. So I would say let's hedge our bets, because the technological signatures might be easier to detect. But at the moment, there is zero federal funding in this direction of looking for technological signatures. So claiming that there is no evidence and therefore is speculative is a self-fulfilling prophecy, because by claiming that, you are not allowing the search to take place. And that happens a lot in science, where there are no resources allocated to challenging the paradigm, the dogma, just because the dogmatists do not allow alternative views to be explored. And it, to me, it makes very little sense that we must invest all of our funding in searching for microbes, and zero funding in searching for intelligent beings out there. I think we should hedge our bets and invest billions of dollars in both.
1: Would finding meteorites, though, on the ground, should some of them turn up, or if any of these objects that crashed into homes be tested and come to, you know, find out they were artificial in origin, would that help the cause?
0: Well, in the context of the meteorites, it's very easy to tell if they came from outside the solar system, because we're dealing with 3A Atlas, that is an interstellar object that came definitely from outside the solar system. So to check if a piece of rock came from outside the solar system, all you need to do is study the isotopes there, and all, you know, the isotope abundances in the solar system are all within a very narrow margin of scatter. So it should be straightforward to make sure to check if any of the materials of those meteorites came from outside the solar system, in which case the temporal coincidence and the fact that they're making is from outside the solar system would argue strongly that they are related to 3A Atlas.
1: Professor Loeb, would it have been possible to obtain a fragment of 3A Atlas? I mean, now probably not. Obviously, it's too late. But over the past couple of months before it departed the solar system, would there have ever been a way to have done that so that we could compare it to these?
0: Definitely. For that, you need a spacecraft that will intercept the path of an interstellar object like 3A Atlas. And that is definitely feasible. In fact, as soon as 3A Atlas was discovered, I realized that the Juno spacecraft around Jupiter could potentially meet it along its path. It was about 9 months before the encounter. And if Juno had the initial fuel that it started with, it could have done that. But unfortunately, it used most of its fuel, so there wasn't that opportunity. But this illustrates that if we catch an interstellar object early enough, then we can navigate.
1: Yeah, and who knows when the next one's going to come around.
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1: Let's
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0: always move so quickly when we're with Professor Avi Loeb. It's like we enter a time tunnel or something. And here we are already coming out on the other side. I always appreciate his time from Harvard University. So I was talking about whether or not we could have, sent a probe, something of that kind, to 3i Atlas, had a plan been in place in order to obtain a fragment, which then we could test against some of these that are falling from fireballs across the globe. But please continue, Professor.
1: Yeah, so I just wanted to mention that it's a completely new opportunity for astrobiology. Because even if we are dealing with a natural rock or an iceberg, if we scoop some material and bring it to Earth, we can check if the building blocks of life as we know it are on it. And, you know, this object made it through the interstellar space for billions of years. And if we wanted to visit another, the host star of this object, it would take us billions of years to go there. But instead, this object already spent the time arriving at our backyard. And all we need to do is scoop some material from it and check whether the building blocks of life as we know it exist around its parent star. And that's an amazing new opportunity for astrobiology. It was not recognized by the astronomy community as such. It would be cheaper to do that than to build the Habitable World Observatory, next generation space telescope that would search for the chemical fingerprints of microbes in the atmospheres of exoplanets. So I'm just pointing out that there is a new path towards the study of life near other stars that was not explored as of yet.
0: And this would be a monumental discovery if it was found to be that one of these interstellar objects, of which there have only been three, has dropped fragments and we have tested those, and it comes to find out that these fragments match that. That would be a pretty amazing find, wouldn't you say?
1: Oh, yeah, definitely. It would be remarkable. I should say that in addition to the three, I identified at least two interstellar meteors. These are objects that collided with Earth that came from outside the solar system. We went in an ocean expedition to find materials from the first one that collided with Earth in 2014. I went there in June 2023, and I was accompanied by a Netflix documentary filming crew. And so there will be a documentary coming out soon, within this year, about that expedition. We recovered materials, we studied them, and we found that the chemical composition of a fraction of those materials is indeed extrasolar, from outside the solar system. And there is another meteor that we identified with my postdoc just last month, and we might go to an expedition there if we get the funding. We need a few million dollars for that expedition, so at the moment I'm just seeking funding to do it.
0: And so to summarize this, what we're saying here is that these fragments from 3i Atlas would not be the source of the large, really explosive fireballs, but they could potentially be causing the smaller ones, not the ones that are crashing into homes, not the ones that are creating the sonic booms, right?
1: Yes, exactly right. But that is assuming we are dealing with a natural origin. Of course, as I said before, if there were any guided fragments that were heading towards the Earth, you know, all bets are off.
0: So it's not on itself responsible for this increase in sightings, but it is also not directly just because of fireball season. So perhaps maybe there's another explanation.
1: Yeah, we need to learn more about this surge and see if it continues in the coming months. You know, more data is always helpful. And so that's the way we should learn about nature.
0: Well, we're coming into a period. I couldn't not ask you about this. We actually had a news report in the last hour about it. Pan-STARRS, Comet 2025 R3, which is getting ready to make an appearance over the next couple of weeks. What are your thoughts on that, or just comments in general, and when they make an appearance? We just had one that imploded, in fact, the Great Easter Comet. We had a report on that last night in the news that went behind the sun and didn't survive it. This is all fascinating stuff.
1: Yeah, so there are comets that happen by chance to get very close to the sun. They are sun grazers, and they're, of course, exposed to immense heat. And very often they don't survive because the material is not strong enough, and it evaporates or breaks up into pieces. And we can see the fireworks. And actually, that's the best way to learn about the original comet, the composition of the comet, because we can, in principle, analyze the spectrum of the gas that comes out of this explosive event. This offers another opportunity, for example, to search for interstellar objects that come very close to the sun, because if they arrive there, we should be able to learn more about them. That kind of a search or a study was not done as of yet, and I'm actually working on a paper right now related to that, because if an interstellar object comes very close to the sun, it would lose so much mass that whatever remains could remain bound to the sun, the solar system. So it's a way of trapping material from interstellar objects. And, you know, if we ever see such an event, we can then visit the remnant object that will stay bound to the sun. Of course, if there is a technological object, you might see it breaking. And that has nothing to do with coming close to the sun. So all in all, you know, there is a lot to be waiting for as we monitor future visitors.
0: Is it amazing that we don't see more of like what happened with MAPS, where it goes around the sun and just that's it?
1: Oh, no, there are many of those documented over the years. But there aren't many telescopes dedicated to observing the vicinity of the sun, because most telescopes are, cannot look close to the sun. They will burn up. But there are some telescopes that are exactly designed for that purpose. And so we do detect such events at the expected rate. We have to keep in mind that the size of the sun is about 0.5% of the orbital radius of the Earth around the sun. So when we see objects within the Earth-Sun separation, you know, the fraction of them that ends up coming very close to the sun is really small. It's of order that 0.5%. So we have to monitor many of them before we see one coming very close to the sun.
0: And the Pan-STARRS telescope is one of the important ones doing this work?
1: Yeah, Pan-STARRS is a survey telescope. Now there is the Rubin Observatory that is far more sensitive. It's employing a camera with 3.2 gigapixels, and it provides a tremendous amount of data that would allow us to discover many dozens of objects like 3I Atlas in the coming decade.
0: Well, we appreciate you as always coming on the program, always keeping us thinking, Professor Avi Loeb from Harvard University. It was an honor to talk to you again. Again, tell the audience where they can find where you blog.
1: Yeah, so the best place to find me is on medium.com. Just search for Avi-Loeb, AVI-LOEB, .medium.com. And you will find my essays, and subscription is free over there, and usually I also post videos on my YouTube channel from those essays. So check them out. You will get updates about my research and everything exciting happening in the sky these days.
0: Absolutely. There's always something to talk about, and you got to keep your eyes to the sky or you're never going to see this stuff. Professor Loeb, thanks again.
1: Thanks for having me.
0: Always good to talk with him and to have you along for the ride, friends. We will gather once again, why don't you say in 22 hours from now, and do this all over again. Hopefully you're getting both hours of this on the radio station you're finding us on, and if not, please give them a call and request it, or if you're wanting us on a station near you, Also give them a call and tell them the program is available. 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
5: NBC News Radio, I'm Rob Martier. A federal immigration agent shot a man in Austin today, according to city officials. Austin Mayor Kirk Watson.
6: With the nature of ICE and the way ICE is doing its business these days and the chaos that we see it performing and fomenting, there's no reason for us to be surprised by it.
5: Watson said local police were not involved in the shooting, but were on the scene conducting traffic control and assisting with the investigation. An adult man who suffered a gunshot wound was transported to the hospital and was listed in stable but serious condition. President Trump says he's converting his proposed triumphal arch in Washington, D.C. into a top-grade military complex. In a post on Truth Social today, Trump said he made the decision at the strong request of the U.S. military, as well as national security purposes. The president says the arch would house, store, and have the rapid ability to use large numbers of drones, plus snipers on both the roof and plaza areas. Interior Secretary Doug Burgum said earlier this month that work on the proposed arch would begin soon. President Trump will meet with New York City Mayor Zohran Mamdani on Monday. Lizzie Radabali reports.
7: The mayor's office confirmed the two will meet to discuss issues affecting New Yorkers while the president is in town for the United Nations General Assembly meeting. Trump is set to deliver remarks on Tuesday and meet with global leaders. This will be the third public meeting between Trump and the Democratic mayor, who was elected almost a year ago.
5: Carrot Top is awake and breathing on his own as he remains hospitalized following his suicide attempt. A representative for the comedian, whose real name is Scott Thompson, told TMZ Scott is under close medical care and is now awake, breathing on his own, and continuing to improve. The representative told the outlet he is surrounded by his family and that Carrot Top is joking around with medical staff and reading many of the messages from fans that have been shared with him. Rob Martier, NBC News Radio.
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10: Mike Waltz is defending President Trump's move to ban major news outlets from the White House. Appearing on CNN's State of the Union, the U.S. ambassador to the United Nations said the president is absolutely spot on.
11: The president is absolutely within his rights to limit journalists to government facilities, particularly when, in his opinion, they're not behaving as good faith journalists.
10: Trump said in a Truth Social post Friday that he's barring CNN, MS Now, and Politico due to what he says is their constant reporting of fiction and lies when covering him. A decades-long missing person case has been solved after a human bone was found on a beach in Northern California. Police found the bone at Centerville Beach last March. It was identified and submitted to the California Department of Justice for DNA analysis. Investigators suspected the bone could belong to Jonathan Roxa, a fisherman who was lost at sea on December 14, 1999, when the commercial fishing boat he was on was struck by a large wave. Three jockeys were injured and a horse euthanized after a racing accident at Churchill Downs. Lee Mowen has more on the crash involving six horses at the famed track in Louisville, Kentucky.
12: It happened Saturday night in the track's far turn when Christine Torres's Lookin' House collapsed in front of the pack, causing a chain reaction collision. Keith Asmussen's Industrious, Midnight Rumble and Axel Concepcion, Francisco Arrieta's Ritornello, Martin Garcia's Steve Wood, and Shacklebolt, written by Walter Rodriguez, were involved. Garcia, Rodriguez, and Torres were taken to UofL Hospital. Lookin' House suffered a catastrophic injury to his left front leg. He was later euthanized.
10: Texas remains on top of the college football coaches poll after week three of the season. The Longhorns are followed by Georgia, Notre Dame, Indiana, and Miami. Meanwhile, LSU dropped four spots to number 11 after their loss to Ole Miss on Saturday. Rob Martier, NBC News Radio.
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2: 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I'm Carl Amari, and this is Hollywood 360, the radio show that presents all things entertainment, including trivia contests and games, movie reviews, celebrity interviews, showbiz news, and classic radio shows. 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But first, it's Beat the Host.
0: In order to beat the host, a Hollywood 360 listener contestant named Jeff must correctly answer more true or false trivia questions about Olivia Newton-John than I. Lisa Wolf Hall is our moderator. Lisa, please say hello to Jeff.
1: I would be happy to. Hi, Jeff.
3: Hey, Lisa. Hey, Carl. How are you?
0: Good, Jeff. How are you?
3: Good.
0: All right.
1: You're calling in from our home base here in Chicago, so it's great to hear from you again.
0: Oh, man, he sounds smart. This is not going to be good for me.
1: Well, we're going to be talking about Olivia Newton-John. She is turning 73 in September, so we will honor her this way by having a little true-false questionnaire here.
0: Was she born across the pond?
1: I don't know where she was born,
0: honestly. I think she was born across the pond.
3: Australia, I believe.
1: Yeah, that sounds right.
0: Yeah, that's right. That's
1: there
0: right.
1: There you go. That's all you need.
0: See, I told you it was smart.
1: There you go. All right, we're going to start with you, Jeff. True or false? At the age of 15, she formed an all-girl group called The Cookies. Is that true or false? Maybe
3: false.
1: I'm just hungry.
0: I'm going to agree with false. Jeff. It's false.
1: It's false.
0: All right, Jeff.
1: She did form an all-girl group at the age of 15. It was called Soul 4.
0: Okay.
1: That's kind of like The Cookies. Uh-huh. I know The Cookies sounded really good to me.
0: No.
1: Carl,
0: yes.
1: Her first number one pop hit was Have You Never Been Mellow, released in 1975.
0: True.
1: Have you never been mellow?
3: Yeah, I'm going to say true also.
1: Oh, why would you do that, Jeff?
0: Oh.
1: It is false. It is I Honestly Love You back in 1974.
0: Oh. But she did sing
1: you.
0: The other one.
1: Yeah,
0: too.
1: But I said her first number one pop hit.
0: Jeff, she's so tricky.
1: Well, that's false.
3: She is.
1: It's very
0: Isn't
1: false.
0: Isn't she? I mean.
1: No, that was very clear cut. It was
0: 12,
1: a whole year.
0: 12 years of trickiness.
1: Can you sing I Honestly Love You?
0: No.
1: Give me a couple bars from that.
0: Have you ever been mellow? That one I can do.
1: Okay. I love you. That one, I honestly love you. No?
0: Yeah,
1: okay.
0: I kind of remember that one.
1: You remember that? All right. Jeff, so you guys are tied. Yep. It's all good. Jeff, in the film Grease, she sings the ballad Hopelessly Devoted to You, which was nominated for an Academy Award.
3: I'm going to say false. I think it was Grease that was nominated.
0: I'm going to say it's true. I think that song was nominated for an Academy Award.
1: It is true.
0: Ah.
1: That song was nominated for an Academy Award for Original Song.
0: Jeff, this
1: Uh-oh.
0: Is for you.
1: Uh-oh.
0: This is for me.
1: That is an ugly sound. All right, there's time. Carl,
0: yes?
1: In 2018, mm-hmm. Olivia Newton-John published a New York Times best-selling book about her life story titled Don't Stop Believin'.
0: It sounds true.
1: Don't stop believing. That's a Journey song, actually.
3: I'm gonna say, that's what I was going to say. I'm going to say false just because of that.
1: So what did you say?
0: I said true.
1: Okay.
3: I said false because it sounds like a Journey book.
1: It sounds like a Journey book, but it's true.
0: Here's for Carl.
1: I'm so sorry.
0: Here's for Jeff.
1: I hear Don't Stop Believing, and I'm like, oh, that's got to be
0: Jeff,
1: false.
0: Jeff, it's... I got two on you here, buddy.
1: Oh,
0: better.
1: Boy. All right. Step it up here.
0: Step it up.
1: Jeff,
0: right.
1: Olivia appeared as herself in the 2012 musical film Pitch Perfect.
0: Hmm.
3: I'm going to say false.
0: I'll say true.
1: It's false.
0: Oh,
1: she was in
0: man.
1: Two episodes
0: here
1: of Glee. That's what gave me the idea.
0: Here's for Carl.
1: All right. All you got to do is get this right, Jeff. Okay?
3: Okay.
1: All right.
3: No pressure.
1: Carl.
0: Yes.
1: Olivia Newton-John's.
0: Olivia Newton-John. There's that Roma wines kicking in.
1: I'm going to have to put down the Pepto-Bismol here. Olivia Newton-John's.
0: Olivia Newton-John.
1: Her iconic outfit.
0: Yes.
1: From the final scene of the movie Grease.
0: Right.
1: Sold at an auction for over $400,000.
0: I would. Pay it, yes.
1: You would
0: true.
1: Pay that?
0: Yes,
1: that's true?
0: If I had that much money. It's true.
3: I would agree, but I'm going to have to say false to go opposite.
1: Yeah, it's true. I would have said false too, but what he had to
0: Here's
1: lose.
0: Here's for Carl.
1: Wah, wah.
0: And you know what? They actually had to sew it on her. Did you know that? It was so tight.
1: I mean, it was that tight, yeah.
0: That they sewed it
1: but,
0: on her.
1: You know, she looked great.
0: And this is true, too. The director of the film, when she came out to shoot that scene after they sewed it on her, he didn't know who... He was like, who is this? Who is that girl? And they're like, that's Olivia. It's true.
1: The director didn't recognize her?
0: The director did not recognize her.
1: And you know that's a true story because...
0: Yes, the director, I saw like one of those VH1 video things and he was being interviewed.
1: Sorry, I don't believe that.
0: No, it's true. It's true.
1: Because you read it on the internet. Exactly.
0: Yeah, it's on the internet.
1: Yep, that's exactly right.
0: All right, well, Jeff, thanks a lot.
3: Have a good night.
1: You too.
0: When we come back, it's The Life of Riley with William Bendix as Riley, so stay with us.
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0: 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That's free. So it becomes part of the whole shebang, as they say. And you know what's in the middle of a shebang donut, right, Lisa?
1: I do.
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0: 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All right. We have a Life of Riley episode for you now. I love Life of Riley. It was not only a radio show, it transitioned to television. And a very close friend of mine, someone I became very good buddies with, created this show, Irving Brecker. And I remember we used to go to his country club and have lunch together. And a couple times I was at his apartment on Wilshire Boulevard, and he had all his Oscars there. It was so cool. On his piano, he had his Oscars. And what a great guy. And he used to tell me all stories about how he created the show. Originally, he kind of created the show for his friend, Groucho Marx. Groucho Marx was going to star in a radio series called The Flotsam Family. That was what it was originally called. And then that didn't sell with Groucho as the star, as a family man. There's a lot of reasons why he thinks that the advertisers couldn't see Groucho sort of as a family man, and it just never sold. But then years later, he retooled it, called the series The Life of Riley, hired William Bendix, and the rest is history. Super popular on radio, super popular on television. And for a while on TV, Jackie Gleason played the role because William Bendix could not play the role on TV. He was under contract at RKO for a season. So Jackie Gleason, who then went on to star in The Honeymooners, played Chester A. Riley for a little while. All right, time now for this radio broadcast from November 5th, 1948. And William Bendix stars. Here's part one now of The Life of Riley.
6: It's new. It's amazing. It's Prel.
7: P-R-E-L-L, Prel Shampoo.
6: Yes, Procter & Gamble's new Radiant Cream Shampoo in the handy tube. Prel brings you The Life of Riley. Shampoo that removes unsightly dandruff in as little as 3 minutes, leaves hair more radiantly clean, radiantly lovely, presents The Life of Riley with William Bendix as Riley. In the childhood of Chester A. Riley, and perhaps yours as well, the boyhood dream was to follow the stirring adventures of the literary heroes of that time. Huck Finn, Tom Sawyer, Jim Hawkins of Treasure Island, Robin Hood, and other stalwarts of the printed page. Today, the modern American boy is moved just as strongly by literature as was his father. Only now his heroes behave just a bit differently.
8: Peg, where's Junior?
9: Out in the yard playing with Egbert Gillis.
8: Oh, with Egbert, good.
9: Oh, I wish Junior wouldn't spend so much time with that Egbert.
8: Well, Peg, what are you talking about? Look at them out there in the yard. They're playing like little angels.
9: Riley.
8: Yeah, what's the matter?
9: Take another look. Your little angel's tying Gillis's little angel to a tree.
8: Yeah, Junior probably got that out of Tom Sawyer.
9: Well, why is he gathering up those logs?
8: Well, I guess he's going to make a raft, like in Huckleberry Finn.
9: But, Riley, he's piling them up around Egbert.
8: Well, sure, that's to hide him. He must have been reading Robin Hood.
9: Riley, look, he lit a match. He's touching it to the logs.
8: Holy smoke, he's been reading a cookbook. Junior, put that match out. Let Egbert go. Don't you know that firewood costs good money?
17: Well, I wasn't going to light him, Pop. We're just pretending. It's just a game.
8: Yeah, well, find some other game. Gillis wouldn't like it if we sent Egbert home on a platter with an apple stuck in his mouth.
17: Okay, Pop.
8: All right. But they were just playing, Peg.
9: Oh, it's those horrible comic books he's been reading that put ideas like that into his head.
8: Oh, now, don't be silly, Peg. Those comics are harmless. I read them all. Happy Hooligan, The Katzenjammer Kids, Boob McNutt. What laughs?
9: You're about 30 years behind the time. I'll show you what they call comic books nowadays. Man. There's a pile in this drawer. Here. Now, look. Adventures of Dr. Axel, the Axe Murderer. Phoebo, the Vulture Boy. Gruesome Gertie, Girl Ghoul. Now laugh that off.
8: Well, the kids gotta read something to keep them out of trouble.
9: These won't. They're all about crime. He'll turn into a regular little hoodlum.
8: Well, just from reading a few books.
9: But you saw what he was doing in the yard. Now it's time you put a stop to it. He won't listen to me.
8: Oh, Peg, you're worrying over nothing.
9: But he reads these books constantly. Don't you realize what kind of an impression it'll leave on his mind?
8: Now relax, Peg. Junior is just like me. And when I was a kid, I read books all the time. And not one of them made the slightest impression on my mind.
9: Riley, please put that paper down. I want to talk to you.
8: Yeah, I'm listening.
9: Did you speak to Junior about those cartoon books?
8: Hmm?
9: Those fantastic cartoon books.
8: Okay, I'll fix the sink tomorrow.
9: Oh, the sink isn't blocked. Riley,
8: well, then why ask me to fix it?
9: Riley, will you put that paper away and listen to me?
8: Well, go on. I hear every word you're saying.
9: Now, I want you to
8: Peg, listen to this. War around the corner, says General. Peg, you believe that?
9: If you don't put that paper down, there'll be war, all right, and it won't be around the corner.
8: Listen to this. Retired Army General Joshua P. Winterbottom, veteran of the Civil War, celebrated his 103rd birthday today by declaring that war is imminent. If my country calls, said the general, I am willing to be drafted. Well, now, there's a guy with guts.
9: Right. He's 103.
8: Foreign agents and spies are everywhere, added the general. No man is safe, even in his own home. Boy, am I glad I don't own my own home. This guy sounds like he knows what he's talking about. Spies, huh?
9: Oh, now don't go working yourself up over nothing.
8: Spies everywhere. Listen, it is our duty to be constantly on the alert, he said.
9: Oh, put down that paper, will you? I want to talk to you about Junior's books.
8: Now, Peg, I'm surprised at you. How can you worry over a couple of kid books when your very home is in danger?
9: Nonsense.
8: Why, I wouldn't be surprised if this very minute some sneaking spy is operating a... Peg, quick, put out the lights.
9: Riley, have you gone crazy? Put on those lights.
8: Shh, they'll hear you.
9: Who?
8: Look, on the roof of our garage.
9: What? Looks like somebody with a flashlight.
8: Yeah, but it's blinking. Well, that's code. Morse code. Maybe it's spies.
9: Oh, what would spies be doing around here?
8: Well, I work in an aircraft factory, that's why. They're probably flashing word on how many rivets I riveted last week. What if some foreign country finds it out?
9: Oh, Riley, be sensible.
8: What if my boss finds it out? I'd be fired.
9: Now, listen, Riley.
8: Look,
9: it's...
8: the lights stopped. Maybe they're going away. Quick, call the police.
9: Now, wait, you're not calling the police.
8: Well, okay, I'll go after him myself. It's the duty of every citizen to be on the alert. Don't be afraid. Walk in back of me. Wait. They may be armed. They'll shoot. Get my gun.
9: You haven't got a gun.
8: Well, then I'll face them unarmed. Walk in front of me. They got our ladder up against the garage. They're on the roof, all right.
9: But what are you waiting for? Climb up the ladder and get them.
8: Who, me? Take the glory away from you? You get them.
9: Look, somebody's coming down the ladder.
8: Well, let's go back in the house. Live and let live, that's what I say. Come on, let's...
10: Don't make a move or I'll shoot.
8: Don't shoot, please. It ain't for myself I'm asking, but I got a little boy at home. Just like you, sir. Just like... Junior.
10: Well, I thought it was Egbert. We were playing spy.
9: Oh, right.
8: Peg, it's Junior. They were playing. Well, you knew it all the time.
9: Well, you don't think I believed all this bunk about spies. They've been playing this silly game all week.
8: Game?
10: Well, yeah. I'm Terry Turner, Agent F7 of the U.S. Secret Service. Egbert and me got a code. We got out of this book here, you see? Terry Turner, the Terror of the Underground.
9: You see? That's your comic books for you. Some comic...
8: Give me that book, Junior.
10: What? Well, don't tear it up.
8: I'm tearing up every one of these books you have.
10: But all the fellas have them.
8: Well, they won't when I get through. I'm going to go to every parent in this neighborhood and tell them what these books are doing to their kids.
10: Oh, no, don't, Pop.
9: Now, take it easy, Riley. You don't have to go that far.
8: No, I'm going even further. I'm going to collect every comic book I can lay my hands on and burn them.
10: But, Pop, we've got a free press in this country, and my teacher says we got to fight censorship.
8: Correct. People are entitled to their own ideas, even if you don't agree with them. But there's such a thing as decency. This trash, it's unmoral. This ain't censorship, this is sanitation.
10: but
8: now,
10: if Pop...
8: someone's trying to talk me out of it, my head's made up. Believe me, Mrs. Durkin, I know what I'm talking about. Them books are ruining our kids' minds. And take my word for it, Bill. These books will turn our kids into hoodlums. Us parents will be home sitting on our rockers while our boys are getting the chair. And another thing about these here books.
9: Mr. Riley, I've told you I'm not interested
8: in... Well, if you don't care what happens to your kids, I do.
9: Mr. Riley, I'm
8: not... A fine mother you are. I collected hundreds of books, and you're the first one who won't cooperate.
9: But, Mr. Riley...
8: It's your sacred duty. Who brought those kids into the world? You. And it's up to you to protect them. I'm pleading with you, Mrs.
9: Mr. Riley, I've been trying to tell you I am not married.
8: Well, never mind that. You've got to think about your kids.
0: So great to hear the studio audience there, you know, laughing. Yeah, this was a big time show. Full orchestra, full studio audience. Riley starts a crusade against the bad influence of comic books. And boy, do I wish I still had all my comic books as a kid. I had a lot of comic books.
1: I think they're with your records.
0: They're all gone.
1: Yep,
0: and I took such good care of those LP records.
1: Where are they? Fleetwood Mac and Billy Joel. Elton
0: Where
1: John.
0: Where are they? I don't know if I had any Elton John records.
1: Really?
0: I had...
1: The Carpenters.
0: Bruce Springsteen. Tons of those.
1: Some
0: Beatles.
1: Queen.
0: Rolling Stone.
1: Sure.
0: Tattoo U. I remember I had Tattoo U. And anyway, we're listening to The Life of Riley, and we'll get back to it here on Hollywood 360 after this short break.
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0: Williams, the chairman of the Parent Teachers Association, phoned, and they want you to speak at their meeting tomorrow night on the menace of this kind of comic book.
1: You're kidding. Me? They want me to make a speech? But I'm speechless.
0: Oh, I'm proud of you, dear.
1: Well, so am I. Well, I better get started burning those books. I'll see you later, Dumplin.
2: Hi there, Riley.
1: Oh, hi, Gillis.
2: Come on, if we're going to burn those books, let's get a move on.
1: Yeah, they're right over here. I got them all piled, ready for the match.
3: Good.
2: Boy, what a pile.
1: Yeah, it must be close to 1,000 books here, and every one of them, trash.
2: Riley, do you really think this here stuff is bad for kids?
1: Bad? You got no idea. 60% of the kids who read this turn into criminals.
2: 60%?
3: Go on.
1: Well, sure. I bet you if Dr. Gallup took a poll... No, never mind the poll. Let's play it safe. Let's just guess. Say 100%.
2: Okay, Elmo. To think that those innocent kids are poisoning their minds with this junk. What's that book you got there?
1: This is called The Mouse Man.
2: Mouse Man?
1: Yeah, it says here that whenever he gets in a jam, he escapes by turning himself into a mouse.
2: That's a fine example for the younger generation. Kids actually read this stuff? Riley, take your thumb off the page.
1: Can't imagine what those kids see in this trash. Gillis, you through with this page yet?
2: Yeah, Dino. Boy, who's that beautiful dame wearing the negligee?
1: She's the leader of the mob.
2: Yeah, what does she want with the mouse man?
1: Well, she wants the secret formula. So she's lured him to her boudoir. She gets him to sit down on the couch. Then she sits down beside him. Now she's turning the lights down low.
4: Yeah.
1: She moves closer to him. She's puckering up her lips.
2: Sign the page! Sign the page!
1: Ah, what do you know? He picked a fine time to turn into a mouse. It's trash.
2: Rubbish.
1: This book here looks even rubbishier. The Black Widow. Half woman, half spider.
2: Yeah, look, the mob is torturing her to make her tell where the uranium is. Oh, what inhuman fiends. That poor spider woman.
1: Yeah, they keep spraying her with DDT.
2: How does she escape?
1: Well, she continued next week. Gillis, where's next week's? Look at that pile. See if you can find next week's book.
2: Riley, don't tell me you're getting interested in this here trash.
1: Well, who? Me? Well, don't be a dope. But I gotta read it. It's my duty. I gotta know what I'm talking about when I make my speech tomorrow.
2: True. But when you collected these books, you promised to burn them.
1: True. But if I'm gonna expose this trash, I gotta go through them to get the facts.
2: True, but it'll take you 2 years to read through all this here trash. And if somebody found out, somebody who didn't know you like I do, they might say you was a hypocrite.
1: Yeah, that's right. I don't know. I want to do the right thing.
2: Well, personally, it don't make no difference to me one way or the other. It's your problem. It's up to you.
1: Yeah. Yeah, you're right, Gillis. There's only one thing I can do. Where's my matches?
2: Riley, don't burn them, not yet!
1: Who's burning them? It's getting too dark to read. Supper ready, Peg?
0: Oh, Riley, I didn't expect you so soon. Did you get through with those books?
1: Nah, we won't be through for another 2 years. The books were here. Sure. Yep, everything's under control. Let's eat. Where's Junior?
0: Well, in his room. I think he's upset over what you're doing. Have a little talk with him and try to make him understand.
1: You leave it to me. I'll have him eating the palm out of my hand. Junior! Oh, maybe he's sore. Well, what's the matter, son?
5: Nothing.
1: Oh, now, come on. Something's eating you. Now, tell your pop. Come on.
5: Hope you had a good time burning up all those books.
1: Now, Junior, I don't like your attitude. I'm entitled to some respect. Remember, I'm old enough to be your father.
5: What'd you have to do it for? All the kids in the block are blaming.

0: me. They won't even talk to me. And you should hear what they call you. Hitler.
1: Well, that's ridiculous. I haven't even got a mustache.
0: But, Pop, these books don't do any harm.
1: No, that's what you think. But you read enough of these books with the killing and robbing and kidnapping, and the first thing you know, you quit school and start leading a life of crime.
0: Oh, no, I won't.
1: You start small. You rob a filling station. And pretty soon you're robbing a factory and then a bank. You're a fugitive from justice, a hunted man. I never see you again. My own boy. I have to sneak into the post office to kiss your picture. And then one day you come home. The cops are after you. They surround the house. I plead with you to give yourself up, but you refuse. You want to shoot your way out. I won't let you. I try to stop you. You turn on me. Bang, bang, bang. 3 bullets right at my head. You shot your own mother.
0: Oh, oh no. Oh, don't say that, Bob.
1: No. No. Don't cry. I'll pull through. The bullets bounce off my skull. But you see the point, don't you, son? No good can come from these books. And the sooner you forget about them, the better off you'll be.
0: Oh, but gee, Pop. Now I'll never find out how that spider woman made out when Ratface threw her off the pier in that barrel of concrete.
1: Oh, well, she wasn't in the barrel at all, see? And when Ratface and his gang came on shore, she caught them all in an invisible web. It took them 3 weeks to strangle.
0: Pop, how do you know all this?
1: Well, I... How do I know?
0: Yeah. How could you know what the spider woman would do?
1: What if it's just logic. I just said to myself, what would I do if I was half spider and half woman? And after that, it was easy. Let's eat supper, Junior.
2: Riley, you better get dressed. Time to leave soon.
1: Peg, I've been thinking. I don't think I'll make that speech.
2: What? You can't back out now.
1: But I don't think I'm the right guy to talk about these books.
2: Oh, nonsense. Everybody's saying how wonderful you are.
1: Where do I get off telling kids what to read? I don't want to be a dictator. One dictator in a family is enough.
2: Oh, now, come on. You just got a bad case of stage fright.
1: No, it ain't that. You don't understand. If you only knew, I feel guilty.
2: Now, stop worrying about Junior. He'll get over it. Now, lie down and relax, and you'll feel better. I'll go get dressed.
1: Yeah, lie down and relax, she says. How can I relax? I'm worse than the kids. I'm just a hypocrite. Oh, how low can a man get?
3: Would you really like to know?
1: Who's that?
3: It is I, Digby O'Dell, the friendly undertaker. Greetings, Riley. You're looking fine. For you.
1: Oh, it's you, Digger. You scared me. You shouldn't sneak up on people when their eyes are closed.
3: You're the first one who's ever complained.
1: Digger, I'm in a mess. It's my boy.
3: Ah, yes. Children can present pestiferous problems. Yesterday, a gang of ruffians stole a sign from a tailor shop and hung it on the door of my business establishment. Ooh, I was mortified.
1: Well, why? What did the sign say?
3: Only one try-on necessary. We guarantee a perfect fit.
1: Well, it ain't what Junior did, it's what I done with the comic books.
3: Ah, yes, I've heard about your magnificent campaign. Congratulations. The effect of these weird publications on the juvenile mind is disastrous. Why, only yesterday, my son Mossbank came running into my place of business brandishing a revolver.
1: Oh, gee, he must have scared the life out of the people there.
3: He was too late for that. There wasn't a living soul in the place. If only these publishers would produce sound, wholesome literature for children. I've submitted a few stories, but they keep rejecting them.
1: Oh, really, Digger? I didn't know you wrote.
3: Oh, yes, I've written quite a few comic books. Samson Strong, Boy Pallbearer. Then I wrote Mort Mortensen's Mission, or The Mysterious Mortician. Right now I'm working on my own life story. King of the Underground.
1: Yeah, well, There's plenty of happy books for kids to read, like Grimm Fairy Tales.
3: Oh, yes, they're gay. I write simple stories. I never put more than one character in a plot.
1: Digger, I gotta make a speech at the PTA, but I ain't the right guy to do it.
3: Oh, nonsense. Your noble-minded effort to safeguard our youth has earned you the eternal gratitude of this community. And in time to come, your name will be revered as a guardian of our American way of life and watchdog of our culture. Well, and someday perhaps a grateful citizen rat will erect a monument to your memory.
1: Yeah, yeah.
3: And on it will be inscribed these words. Here lies Riley, gone but not forgotten. He did the work while the others did nothing.
1: Oh, Digger, I can hardly wait. When will I get my monument?
3: Don't rush me. Well, cheerio. I think I'll be popping off.
1: So long, Digger. Peg! Peg, hurry up. We'll be late for the meeting.
2: Well, you're feeling better, dear?
1: Oh, I feel great.
2: And you're not worried about the speech?
1: No, not anymore. I just had a screwy slant. But the way I look at it, I'm a benefactor. I'm a cultured bulldog guarding the American youth. Well, come on, let's go. Hello, Riley on this end.
4: Mr. Riley, my name is Wesley Newkirk. My organization has been watching your campaign with respect to comic books with a great deal of interest.
1: Oh, well, it was nothing. Almost any great man could have done it.
4: Well, we'd like to show our appreciation for your efforts, so I've been authorized to present you with a special award.
1: An award?
4: Yes. When can I come over?
1: Well, not tonight. I got to make a speech at the school and... Well, hey, why don't you meet me there and give me the award in front of everybody?
4: Fine.
1: The John J. Boskowitz Junior High on 10th Street.
4: I'll be there. Goodbye, sir.
1: Well.
2: Oh, who was that, Riley?
1: That was a Mr. Newkirk. He's from one of them big organizations, and they're going to give me an award for the work I'm doing.
2: An award?
1: Yeah. Peg, I'm getting more famous every day. Pretty soon, the name of Riley will be a household word, like Drano.
5: And now, ladies and gentlemen, we shall have the pleasure of hearing from a man who has done such a magnificent job in combating the menace of lurid, character-destroying cartoon books. The Honorable Chester A. Riley.
2: Well, come on, Riley. Come on, start your speech.
1: But Peg, this Mr. Newkirk ain't here yet.
2: You can't wait for him. Go on.
1: But I thought that he would... fellow parents, fellow fathers, and fellow mothers. Tonight, I want to tell you how I cleaned up the book situation in this here neighborhood. There ain't a kid around here who's still reading them. I wouldn't be surprised if those crime-spreading publishers were forced to go out of business. That'll give the decent publishers a chance to sell books that don't poison our children's minds. And when I talk about a child's mind, I'm talking to someone who is very close to it. Before I go into the details, is there a Mr. Newkirk in the house? Mr. Newkirk? That gent in the back who just came in, are you Mr. Newkirk?
6: Yes, I'm Wesley Newkirk.
1: Well, will you step on the platform, Mr. Newkirk?
6: A pleasure.
1: Folks, modesty prevents me from saying what Mr. Newkirk is here for. I will let him speak for himself. The floor is yours, Mr. Newkirk.
6: Thank you, one and all. Mr. Riley, it is true that you have stopped every kid in the neighborhood from reading a certain type of comic book. Nevertheless, by getting the parents to read this literature, you have more than tripled the circulation in this district. And so, on behalf of my organization, which proudly prints books with a punch, namely the American Association of Punchy Book Publishers, I hereby give you this award... with our thanks. A lifetime subscription to 300 comic books and a genuine life-size oil painting in a genuine gold frame of Gruesome Gertie Girl Ghoul.
1: What a revolting development this is.

0: why did you run out? You should have stayed at the meeting.
1: Oh, Peg, I'll never be able to hold my head up again in this neighborhood.
0: Oh, there. After all, you meant well. And the parents realized that. Anyway, all the men in the neighborhood who run newsstands said they'd stop handling that junk.
1: Yeah? Well, that's good. Well, what about the kids? They'll read that stuff somehow.
0: Oh, no, they won't. Junior said that when all the kids found out that you and Gillis enjoyed reading those books, they realized that the stuff was too silly for them.
1: Yeah, I see. Well, I think I'll do a little innocent reading. Dumplin', hand me that telephone book, huh?
2: And Gamble invite you to join us again next week to hear The Life of Riley with William Bendix as Riley. The script is by Reuben Shipp, Alan Lipscott, and Dick Powell. Mrs. Riley is Paula Winslow. Digger Odell is John Brown. The Life of Riley is produced by Irving Brecker. And remember, for more radiant hair, free of unsightly dandruff, get the shampoo in the tube. P-R-E-L-L. Prel Shampoo. This is Ken Niles reminding you to listen again next Friday when Procter & Gamble brings you a full hour of entertainment. First, Red Skelton, and then The Life of Riley. Good night.
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4: You know, Lisa, if you would use Prel, you'd be able to get rid of your unsightly dandruff.
5: P-R-E-L-L. Well, if it came in a tube, then maybe I would. But there's no such thing as Prel in a tube.
4: And then Ivory Snow was the
5: detergent of choice.
4: For you to wash your clothes.
5: Oh, you have to do that? That's right. A lot of cleaning.
4: That is. Life of Riley, William Bendix as Riley, November 5th, 1948. And you heard John Brown as Digby O'Dell, the friendly undertaker. And he would say, I have to go now. I must be shoveling off. Although he said, I'm going to pop off or something like that on that one. He didn't say shoveling off on that one. But I hope you enjoyed that. And John Brown was on a lot of radio shows. He was the star of the Damon Runyon Theater. He was Al, the boyfriend on My Friend Irma. He did a ton of stuff, and he was Gillis on this. He played two roles: Gillis, his next door neighbor, Riley's next door neighbor, and he was the friendly undertaker. All right, time for this month in music history.
5: All right, what year are we on, Carl?
4: 75,
5: a fine year for music. See if you recognize this song. This song I had on a 45.
4: Did you?
5: I sure did.
6: I've been walking these
4: another ballad.
6: Along.
4: Oh, gosh.
5: Lisa, you're kidding,
4: and her ballads.
5: Right?
6: The same old
5: do you
6: song?
5: Know the singing?
4: This is
6: I know every crack in these dirty sidewalks of Broadway.
4: I can work it out. I'll
5: all
4: figure
5: right,
4: it out.
5: You work it out.

0: Gavin.
1: Gavin Carl.
0: You got it.
1: Who is
0: Gavin
1: it?
0: Carl. Glenn Campbell.
1: Oh yeah, Glenn Campbell. Right? Yeah. Glenn Campbell. That's right.
0: This is a great song. I literally walked to Kmart, got the 45, yeah. 99 cents.
1: Right.
0: And this also served as the basis for the film Rhinestone, 1984, with Sylvester Stallone, Dolly Parton.
1: Oh yeah. All right, quick break. We'll be right back.
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0: It's all about Barry Manilow.
1: Oh.
0: So it should be a lot of fun. Don't lambast me. A lot of slow songs, but they're Barry Manilow songs.
1: All right, we'll be right back.
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11: NBC News Radio, I'm Rob Martier. A federal immigration agent shot a man in Austin today, according to city officials. Austin Mayor Kirk Watson.
12: With the nature of ICE and the way ICE is doing its business these days and the chaos that we see it performing and fomenting, there's no reason for us to be surprised by it.
11: Watson said local police were not involved in the shooting, but were on the scene conducting traffic control and assisting with the investigation. An adult man who suffered a gunshot wound was transported to the hospital and was listed in stable but serious condition. President Trump says he's converting his proposed triumphal arch in Washington, D.C. into a top-grade military complex. In a post on Truth Social today, Trump said he made the decision at the strong request of the U.S. military, as well as national security purposes. The president says the arch would house, store, and have the rapid ability to use large numbers of drones, plus snipers on both the roof and plaza areas. Interior Secretary Doug Burgum said earlier this month that work on the proposed arch would begin soon. President Trump will meet with New York City Mayor Zohran Mamdani on Monday. Lizzie Radabali reports.
4: The mayor's office confirmed the two will meet to discuss issues affecting New Yorkers while the president is in town for the United Nations General Assembly meeting. Trump is set to deliver remarks on Tuesday and meet with global leaders. This will be the third public meeting between Trump and the Democratic mayor, who was elected almost a year ago.
11: Carrot Top is awake and breathing on his own as he remains hospitalized following his suicide attempt. A representative for the comedian, whose real name is Scott Thompson, told TMZ Scott is under close medical care and is now awake, breathing on his own, and continuing to improve. The representative told the outlet he is surrounded by his family and that Carrot Top is joking around with medical staff and reading many of the messages from fans that have been shared with him. Rob Martier, NBC News Radio.
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11: Mike Waltz is defending President Trump's move to ban major news outlets from the White House. Appearing on CNN's State of the Union, the U.S. ambassador to the United Nations said the president is absolutely spot on.
14: The president is absolutely within his rights to limit journalists to government facilities, particularly when, in his opinion, they're not behaving as good faith journalists.
11: Trump said in a Truth Social post Friday that he's barring CNN, MS Now, and Politico due to what he says is their constant reporting of fiction and lies when covering him. A decades-long missing person case has been solved after a human bone was found on a beach in Northern California. Police found the bone at Centerville Beach last March. It was identified and submitted to the California Department of Justice for DNA analysis. Investigators suspected the bone could belong to Jonathan Roxa, a fisherman who was lost at sea on December 14, 1999, when the commercial fishing boat he was on was struck by a large wave. Three jockeys were injured and a horse euthanized after a racing accident at Churchill Downs. Lee Mowen has more on the crash involving six horses at the famed track in Louisville, Kentucky.
15: It happened Saturday night in the track's far turn when Christine Torres's Luckenhaus collapsed in front of the pack, causing a chain reaction collision. Keith Asmussen's Industrious, Midnight Rumble and Axel Concepcion, Francisco Arrieta's Ritornello, Martin Garcia's Steve Wood, and Shacklebolt, written by Walter Rodriguez, were involved. Garcia, Rodriguez, and Torres were taken to U of L Hospital. Luckenhaus suffered a catastrophic injury to his left front leg. He was later euthanized.
11: Texas remains on top of the college football coaches poll after week three of the season. The Longhorns are followed by Georgia, Notre Dame, Indiana, and Miami. Meanwhile, LSU dropped four spots to number 11 after their loss to Ole Miss on Saturday. Rob Martier, NBC News Radio.
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30: 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Well, actually, it's a little more than just a hobby. 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
30: Yeah.
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1: Hello, everyone. I'm Carl Amari, and this is Hollywood 360, the radio show that presents all things entertainment, including trivia contests and games, movie reviews, celebrity interviews, showbiz news, and classic radio shows. My co-host is the illuminating Lisa Wolf, and in this hour, we'll present a 1943 classic radio episode of Nick Carter, Master Detective, starring Lon Clark. But first, it's Name That Tune. Lisa Wolf Cullen will play short clips from popular songs, and a Hollywood 360 listener contestant named Dina and I will try to name that tune. Right, Lisa?
0: That's right, and I want to welcome Dina on the phone. Dina from Highland Park, Illinois. Hi, Dina.
1: Hi, Dina.
35: Hi, how are you?
0: So good. How are you? How are you?
35: So excited.
0: Oh, we're so glad that you made it through. It's nice to hear from you.
1: Yay, Dina's excited to play the game.
0: I'm
1: Lisa.
0: Excited to I have am. You.
1: Well, you know what? No matter what, you're going to get a Twilight Zone 4-CD set. How excited are you now? Even more excited?
35: Even more excited.
0: Well, we'll see how we do here. Are you a fan of Barry Manilow?
35: Huge fan.
0: Oh, good. Oh, I'm so glad.
1: I'm sunk.
0: That's what I like to hear.
1: I am
0: Dina.
1: Sunk.
0: All right. So we've got six great Barry Manilow songs. I can say that because I hand chose them. So this first song was released in 1978. But before we play it, just when you know the song's title, just shout it out and we'll go from there.
1: Shouting it out.
0: All right. Here we go.
1: Copacabana.
3: Huh?
35: Oh,
3: Coco Cabana.
0: That's
3: Coco
0: right.
3: Coco Cabana.

0: Tina.
1: The last one.
2: This is from
1: No, he doesn't.
0: You know, sometimes I surprise myself.
1: This was number 8 on the charts. It was from his album called Even Now, and it earned his first Grammy Award for Best Male Pop Vocal Performance.
0: Yeah.
1: It's a great song.
0: I like this song.
1: It's a dancey song.
0: At the Copa.
1: Didn't your son tell you you shouldn't be singing on the air?
0: He did.
1: I was just reminding you that.
0: Right.
1: Okay.
0: But I don't have to listen to him.
1: That's true. All right. This next one was recorded in 77 and released on his 78 album.
3: Can't smile without you.
1: There you go.
0: All right.
1: Can't smile without you. That's from his album also.
0: See,
1: even
0: I didn't
1: now.
0: Get this because it's a ballad.
1: All right. That's got to be the reason. You didn't get it, Dina, because it's too slow.
0: It's too slow.
1: It was my fault. I chose the wrong song, for sure. I just
0: can't choose some, like, energized songs, Lisa.
1: Hey, listen, I just chose the top Barry Manilow songs that speak to me. Carl.
0: Yeah, I know.
1: All right.
3: I sang with Barry Manilow this song back in Poplar Creek.
0: You did?
1: You went on the stage?
3: Yes.
0: Oh, wow. My gosh.
1: See, you had to get this one. Poplar Creek. Wow, that was a long time ago.
0: Poplar Creek.
1: All right, next song, 1975.
0: It was very popular, Poplar Creek.
1: A little upbeat, Carl, so listen closely. Are you done?
0: Yes.
1: Okay, let's go.

0: tried that.
1: Oh, sorry.
2: Oh my gosh.
3: What is it?
0: I'm not telling you. It's coming right here.
3: Do you believe in magic?
2: It's a miracle.
0: She got it.
3: All right.
0: Just in the nick of time. Jeez. That's exactly right. It's a miracle. From his album, Barry Manilow 2, went to number 12 on the charts.
3: I should have got this because this is more upbeat, see?
0: That's right. See, now your theory is not holding up.
3: What's it called?
0: It's a miracle.
3: Oh, it's a miracle.
0: It actually describes the rigors of a long concert tour across America. He's coming home and, you know, that kind of thing.
3: Yeah.
0: Okay.
3: I had a few Barry Manilow albums.
0: Sure.
3: I did,
0: me
3: too.
0: All right.
3: I remember there's one I had of him. He's in a white...
0: He wears a white suit, right? Like a three-piece suit.
3: And then underneath he had like a silk blue shirt. That's what I remember of
0: like
3: that album.
0: Like a leisure suit.
3: Yeah.
2: Oh, I hit that album.
3: Right?
0: See, he's still just as big as ever. I went with my parents. We saw him recently and we met him and took photos. He's still fantastic.
3: Well, he does have a very interesting initials, though. BM.
0: Anyhow.
3: And Lisa has Pepto-Bismol, so it's all...
0: And Roma wine, so we're all happy.
3: Perfectly.
0: All right, next
3: very
0: song.
3: Very smooth.
0: All right, here's the final song, Dina, I Have Faith in You, okay?
3: I do, too. I have faith in Dina, too.
0: Okay.
3: Can't Smile Without You?
0: We did that one already.
3: Oh, shoot. It's time we let the spirit
2: come in. Let I know this.
3: Singing a song. Singing a song.
0: It's not Brandy or Mandy.
3: What is it, Dina?
2: I'm trying to think. Oh. Could it be Magic? No.
0: Still not. Here it is.
2: Daybreak.
0: There it is. She's got it. She said it. Daybreak.
3: Oh, Daybreak. Way to go, Dina.
2: Kind of sad.
0: No, wow. This makes me happy. Here it is. Ready? Let it shine.
3: I remember there was one album, Dina, where he's laying down. He's like on a carpet. Remember that one? Right? That was another one.
2: Wearing a white suit.
3: Yeah, he was like laying down in a carpet or something like that.
2: And he was up. Yeah, absolutely.
3: It was almost like when Burt Reynolds did Cosmopolitan, it was like that, only with clothes on. Right?
2: Exactly.
3: Something like that. All right, well, Dina did great.
0: Dina, you did a great job.
3: She
0: I'm so glad
3: did
0: that
3: great.
0: We had an expert here on Barry Manilow to help us out.
2: Well, thank you for making my Saturday.
0: It's great to hear from you, Dina.
3: Yeah, you're going to get a Twilight Zone CD set. I'll send that to you on Monday. Thank you for calling and playing,
2: you.
3: Dina. All right.
2: Thanks. Have a good night.
0: Bye,
3: have a
0: Dina.
3: Great night. When we come back, it's Nick Carter, Master Detective. So stick around.
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0: Oh, I might have turned you into something here.
3: I'm going to, you know what?
0: These are awfully slow and romantic for your taste.
3: I'm going to get some Barry Manilow CDs. I like Barry Manilow. All right, Nick Carter, Master Detective. Great Detective series. Ran a long time on radio. 1943 all the way to 1955. I had the great pleasure of having dinner one night with Lon Clark, who played Nick Carter, Master Detective. What a nice man. Told me all about playing Nick Carter. He said it was kind of like, it was, you know, something he did. He was doing a lot of radio, but then it was like an every week thing. You know, he knew, you know, it was a show that he did every week, but he did hundreds of shows. So it was like a gig, right?
0: Right.
3: But he enjoyed playing the part. And we have a great episode for you now called An Angle on Murder. October 25th, 1943. Here's Lon Clark as Nick Carter, Master Detective.
8: What's the matter? What is it?
9: Another case for Nick Carter, Master Detective.
10: Yes, it's another case for that most famous of all manhunters, the detective whose ability at solving crime is unequaled in the history of detective fiction, Nick Carter, Master Detective. Tonight's curious adventure...
11: An Angle on Murder, or Nick Carter and the Mystery of the Mutilated Foot.
12: Then I grabbed her, and I wound my fingers around her throat. I squeezed her windpipe tight. Tighter and tighter.
13: What's the matter, Patsy?
8: Oh, Nick, put the lights on.
13: All right.
8: When I said I wanted to hear the recorded confession you made of that mad murderer who killed his wife, I didn't think I'd have to listen to it in the dark.
13: Well, that's the way we got him to confess in the first place. Oh, I'll take it, Patsy.
8: Okay, Nick.
13: Nick Carter's office.
14: I'd like to talk to Mr. Nicholas Carter.
13: This is Nick Carter speaking.
14: Oh, hello, Nick. This is John Hamill, the banker's associates.
13: Oh, hello, John. How've you been?
14: Nick, I'm in trouble. I can't discuss it over the phone. How soon can you meet me?
13: Where?
14: On West Street, around the corner from the Greystone building where my offices are. Please get there as fast as you can.
13: All right, John. I'll be there in 10 minutes.
14: Thank you.

0: Now, Scubby, you understand exactly what you're to do?
1: Yeah, Nick.
0: Okay, I'll see you later. I've got a date on this corner.
1: Okay, Nick. I'll be seeing you.
0: Hey, look at that car coming up the street, would you?
2: Hey, Nick, watch out! That car is headed right at you! Jump, Nick!
1: Oh, did he hit you, Nick? Are you all right?
0: Yeah, I'm all right.
1: Oh, gee, that was close. It almost seemed like whoever was driving that car did that on purpose.
0: Wouldn't be at all surprised, Cubby. I think somebody is interested in preventing me from keeping my appointment.
1: Hey, look, maybe I better stay with you, Nick.
0: No, I've got something else for you to do, Scubby. I got the number in that car. Hop down to the license bureau and find out who it belongs to. Then wait for me at the office.
3: Oh, Nick.
4: Sorry I'm so late.
0: Oh, hello, John. I've been on this corner waiting for you for 20 minutes. Where have you been?
4: Trying to get here without anyone seeing me.
0: Well, why all the mystery? What's up?
4: Wait a minute, Nick. Here, get back in this doorway, quick. Don't let him see us.
0: Well, who was that? Somebody trailing you?
4: I don't know. I never saw him before.
0: Well, then why do you want to dodge him? You haven't done anything wrong, have you?
4: No, Nick. Absolutely nothing. Now listen, I don't want the police in on this just yet, if I can help it. A banking firm like mine can't stand any unnecessary notoriety.
0: Well, yes, I know, John, but what's this all about?
4: Well, let me explain. I wanted to tell you out here where I can be sure no one will hear us. You see, Nick, several days ago I discovered there's a serious shortage on our books. Somebody has been taking money from the accounts, and I'm almost sure I know who it is. I've called a meeting of my four partners. They're upstairs in my office waiting for me right now to have a showdown before the stockholders find out. That's why I ask you to come over here, Nick. You may have to make an arrest tonight.
0: Well, you don't want a detective, John. You want a cop.
4: No, you're wrong, Nick. I want you. Please come along.
0: Well, perhaps you better wait down the lobby while I go up and see if everything's all right. That is safe for you to come.
4: No, Nick. There's no need for that.
0: All right.
4: I want to be in on the showdown. Come on.
0: Anything you say. And if you really feel that something dangerous is in the wind, I think I should go up there first and look around. Then if everything's okay, let you know.
4: No. I want to go up now and get it over with.
0: Well, you insist.
4: I do, Nick. Oh, I know it's pretty late, but I waited purposely till the offices were closed to avoid any publicity. This whole business requires the greatest secrecy.
5: Fourth floor.
4: Oh, this is our floor, Nick.
0: After you, John.
4: Oh, thank you.
0: Kind of dark in this hallway, isn't it?
4: Yes, the lighting isn't any too good here, but
6: John. John. John, are you hurt bad?
4: Nick.
7: What is it?
8: What's happened?
6: Why is John?
0: Quiet, please, quiet. Gentlemen. John Hamill is dead.
6: John Hamill is dead, but that's terrible, terrible. How did it happen?
0: That's what I want to know. You seem to know him. Who are you?
9: Well, I could ask you the same question. Who are you?
0: I'm Nick Carter.
9: Nick Carter, the detective?
0: Yes.
9: Oh, well, my name's Tom Burdick. I'm one of Hamill's partners, and these are the others.
10: Mr. Carter, I'm Emil Garrick, and this is Arthur Nelson and Alan Cornish.
11: How do you do, Mr. Carter?
0: You're Cornish, huh?
12: Yes, Mr. Carter.
0: What do you know about this?
12: Nothing. I was in my office all the time.
9: Oh, that's not true, Cornish. I saw you go out in the hall just a few seconds before Hamill was shot.
0: That right, Cornish?
12: Yes, I did go out for a moment, but when the shot was fired, I was back in my office. But why question me? Why don't you ask Burdick where he was or Nelson McGarrick?
10: Well, I can easily explain where Mr. Nelson and I were. We were both together in my office preparing some papers for tonight's meeting.
11: That's right, Mr. Carter. I was with Mr. Garrick.
0: Which of you men belong to which office?
10: Well, you can see the layout yourself, Mr. Carter. They all open off this L-shaped corridor. First comes Nelson's office, then Burdick's. There, on the long leg of the L. Then on the corner at the end is Cornish's office. Directly in line with the corridor to the elevator.
9: And Garrick's office is around the corner on the short leg of the L.
10: That's right.
0: That's out of sight of the elevator completely, isn't it?
10: Sure, you can't even see the corridor from my office.
0: So I see. Then, Cornish, your office is the only one which faces the corridor. I'd like to have a look at it.
12: All right. This way. This is my office, Mr. Carter.
0: Peculiar order, yeah? Let's see. Well, what have we here in this umbrella stand? A gun.
6: What?
0: And it's been fired very recently. I should say, gentlemen, this was the murder weapon.
11: That's Mr. Cornish's umbrella stand.
0: What do you know about this, Cornish?
12: I don't know anything about it.
9: Well, that gun belongs to Mr. Cornish.
11: That's right, Mr. Carter. I've seen it in his desk many times. I recognize that fancy handle.
12: Say, What are you fellows trying to do? Well, sure, it's my gun, but I haven't seen it for 3 days. Someone stole it out of my desk, Mr. Carter.
0: Why didn't you report it to the police?
12: Because I didn't carry a permit for it. I was afraid of getting in trouble.
0: Cornish, I regret that appearances are against you. I'm afraid I'll have to turn you over to the police.
12: You won't turn me over to the police?
5: Well, what happened to the lights?
7: Cornish, turn them out!
0: Turn those lights on, somebody!
7: Here they are, Mr. Carter.
5: There he goes, Carter.
7: It's Cornish. He's escaping down the hall.
0: Stop, Cornish. Stop or I'll shoot.

0: But you see, Patsy, I was right with Hamill when he was murdered. What I can't figure out was how he was shot when there was no one else in the hall with us.
1: Don't ask me, Nick.
0: And here's something else. I heard only one shot fired. But Cornish's gun had three empty shells. And to top it all off, here's the bullet that killed Hamill. The coroner gave it to me. Notice how it's all banged up?
1: Yes, how did that happen?
0: I wish I knew. Patsy, if I knew the answer to that, I think I'd know the answer to this whole case. Until we find Cornish, I'll get it.
2: Hello, Carter?
0: Yes, this is Nick Carter.
2: Oh, this is Alan Cornish. I suppose I'm a fool for calling you up, Carter, but I need help. I'm desperate and I can't go to the police. You've got to help me prove I didn't kill Hamill.
0: Why'd you run away, Cornish?
2: Because I was scared. Lucky for me you didn't hit me.
0: Don't worry, Cornish. If I'd really wanted to hit you, I would have. Where are you now?
2: I'll tell you, but you've got to promise to come alone. If you don't...
0: The only thing I'll promise you is that I won't do anything till after I've talked to you. Now, what's the address?
2: 1813 Oak Street. Come right over. I'll be waiting for you.
0: Okay, sit tight. I'll be there.
1: You mean we'll be there? I'm sick of sitting around here. I'm going with you.

0: 1813 Oak Street. This is it, Betsy.
1: Gosh, what a creepy-looking place.
0: Certainly not very attractive. Well, come on, let's go in.
1: Maybe he's not here.
0: Said he'd be here. Wonder if... Well, the door's open.
1: Should we go in?
0: We can't keep our date with Cornish if we don't.
1: Gosh, it's dark in here. Nick, do you suppose it could be a trap?
0: You never can be quite sure, Patsy. Here's the door. Stand behind me.
1: You see anything in there, Nick?
0: Wait till I get my flashlight. No. Looks deserted. Oh, come on, let's try another room.
1: Gee, this place gives me the jitters. It's practically deserted.
0: Maybe he's in here. Stand back, Betsy. No, nothing in there.
1: Maybe he got scared after he called you and slipped away.
0: We'll soon find out. There's another door over there.
1: Look, Nick. Is that...
0: Yes. He's hanged himself.
2: That's definitely an organ there, Lisa.
3: Yeah, I heard that organ.
2: I'm guessing it's a Hammond, but it could be a Wurlitzer. It could be a Yamaha. It could be a lot of different ones.
3: But it could be.
2: But I'm guessing it's a Hammond.
3: Right, and we'll never know if you're right, so we'll just go with that.
2: Okay.
3: We'll just say, yep, you're right.
2: I like that. I like being right.
3: I know you do. It's so
2: Carl,
3: rare that you're not
2: you're
3: used to
2: right.
3: it. You're just not used
2: say
3: to being right.
2: Say that a few times, and then Michael tape it, and then I'll use it as my ringtone.
3: I could
2: Carl,
3: never do that.
2: You're right.
3: That's
2: Carl.
3: It's a rare statement.
2: You're right. Carl, you're right.
3: You're just never like used that. To hearing that.
2: We're listening to Nick Carter, Master Detective. He was so good. He was a master detective.
3: Mm-hmm.
2: So there just puts him
3: you
2: at
3: like
2: a,
3: that word,
2: it's
3: master?
2: A higher, it's a higher level.
3: It's like an I Dream of Genie type
2: like
3: thing.
2: It's like master, yeah. We'll be right back.
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2: All right, so I'm pretty sure it's a Hammond organ there.
3: I'm going to go with that.
2: Yeah. Lon Clark, starring as Nick Carter, Master Detective. Helen Choate, C-H-O-A-T-E, as his gal pal. Good show called An Angle on Murder. And they always had 2 titles to these episodes. It was one thing or this. So it was An Angle on Murder or The Mystery of the Mutilated

0: When a man wants to prove himself innocent, he doesn't commit suicide. No, Patsy, there's something about that hanging that's bothering me, and I can't lay my finger on it.
1: You probably figured that was the best way out. To kick over the chair and end it all.
0: Patsy, remind me to give you a raise.
1: And what did I do?
0: I've got it. Look, Patsy, Cornish was a short man.
1: Well, so what?
0: Patsy, Cornish couldn't have hanged himself.
1: Well, why not?
0: Don't you remember, Patsy? The only furniture in that room was a bed. And Cornish was so short he never could reach that noose from the bed where it was.
1: Of course, Nick. The bed was on the other side of the room.
0: Patsy, Cornish was murdered, which eliminates him as a suspect. Probably he was killed by the same man who killed Hamill. Oh,
1: but who, Nick? Who?
0: I wish I knew.
2: Hiya, Nick. Hiya, Patsy.
1: All of it isn't the missing link.
0: Scubby, did you find out anything about that car that nearly ran me down this afternoon?
2: Oh, you bet, Nick.
0: Good.
2: But what a time I've been having. Wait till you hear what I have to tell you.
0: Well?
2: I had to get the license commissioner out of bed to get it, but, oh boy, it was worth it. Hey, do you know who that car belongs to? Tom Burdick, Hamill's partner.
0: Good boy, Scubby. You get his address, too?
2: Yeah, some deserted neck of the woods out in Long Island. I've got the address here somewhere.
0: Fine. Come on, Scubby. You and I are going to pay him a visit. You know, Scubby, the more I think of it, the more it looks as if Tom Burdick might be mixed up in this somewhere.
2: Well, I hope so, Nick. Otherwise, we're using up a lot of gas in this jalopy of mine for nothing. Hey, have you noticed anything funny, Nick?
0: You mean that car that's been trailing us for the last few minutes?
2: That's it. What do you make of it, Nick?
0: I don't know, Scubby. And I think we'll be finding out quickly enough. They're overtaking us. Better step on it.
2: Okay, Nick. Here we go. How are we doing?
0: Not so good, Scubby. They're still gaining on us. Can you give her any more gas?
2: I'll try. There. They still coming up?
0: Yes, Scubby. And fast. Duck, Scubby. They're shooting at us.
2: You're telling me.
0: Watch it. Here they come.
2: Well, I've done all I can, Nick. This old bus won't go any faster.
0: Well, let's try an old trick, Scubby. When they get close to us, slam on your brakes and pull over to the side of the road.
2: Yeah?
0: They won't be expecting that. It may throw them completely off balance and spoil their aim.
2: Okay, Nick. You say when.
0: Now, pull over.
2: Okay. Oh, boy. That was a close one. Hey, you all right, Nick?
0: Yeah. Well, we won't see them anymore for a while. Get going, Scubby. We gotta make up for lost time.

0: Well, Nick, I've got to hand it to you. You have the darndest way of getting into a cellar.
1: Well, we had to get into Erdick's house somehow. This cellar with its trick entrance from the garage looked like the safest way. Especially with those two vicious-looking dogs posted at both the front and back doors to the house.
0: Well, they sure were big ones, too. I'd hate to meet one of them. Hey, where do you think this is going to lead us to, Nick?
1: We should find a stairway going upstairs, unless I'm very much mistaken.
0: Yeah?
1: Yeah. Here's one. All right, let's go up. But careful.
0: All right, Nick, you lead the way. I'm with you.
1: Here's the door.
0: I hope it's open. No, darn it, it's locked.
1: I'll soon fix that. There. All right, Scubby, come up.
2: Oh, wait.
1: Someone's coming into the room, Scubby. Get back. We can hear through the crack of the door. I'll leave it open in a loop.
3: Well, Mrs. Burdick, I'm certainly glad you called me up. I'm only too happy to be here at a time like this. After all, we're practically neighbors, aren't we?
4: Oh, I just had to talk to someone, Mr. Garrick. I'm so worried about Tom and those horrible things that have been happening at the office. What do you make of all this?
3: Well, I wouldn't worry about it too much, Mrs. Burdick. Tom can take care of himself, if he has to.
4: What do you mean, Mr. Garrick?
3: No, nothing. But he has been acting rather strangely lately.
4: Well, that's just it. I'm so worried. I haven't seen or heard from him all day. He's never been so late coming home from the office. Why, it's after 11.
3: Oh, there's really nothing to worry about, Mrs. Burdick, even in a case like this. Of course, it looks very peculiar for Tom to be missing his way, especially at this particular time.
4: Mr. Garrick, but I'm... you don't think Tom had anything to do with all this sort of...
3: Well, Mrs. Burdick, I like Tom very much. I would hate to think that Tom had anything to do with this murder. Of course, things are...
1: Well, Scubby, we don't seem to be learning much this way. Might as well go in and let him know we're here.
0: Sure, Nick.
1: Good evening, Mr. Garrick.
3: Why, Mr. Carter, what are you doing here?
1: I just came along with one of my assistants, Scubby Wilson, to talk to Mr. Burdick. We came in this way because we didn't want to disturb the dogs.
4: Oh, really?

0: are you?
1: Oh, Mrs. Burdick, this is Mr. Nick Carter. He's in charge of investigating Hamill's death.
0: Mr. Carter, the detective? Nothing's happened to Tom, has it?
2: I don't believe so, Mrs. Burdick. I just want to ask him a few questions when he arrives.
0: Well, maybe that's why Tom hasn't come home. Maybe he's afraid of...
1: Maybe that's he now.
0: Wait, I'll go look out the window to see if that's his car.
1: Carter, I must warn you to be careful. Burdick's a dangerous man.
0: Tom! Nick Carter's here.
2: Please, Mrs. Burdick,
0: Nick
2: come away from that window.
0: Nick Carter's here to see you.
2: You won't do him any good that way, Mrs.
0: Tom,
2: Burdick.
0: Tom,
2: stop it, you hear me? Please. Hey,
3: that's his car, Mr. Carter. Look, he's getting away.
2: Come on, Scubby, let's get after him.
3: Okay, I'll go with you, Carter.
2: Hurry up. I want to know why he runs away when he hears my name.
3: This car of yours stays on the road, Carter.
2: Don't worry about it, Mr. Garrick.
3: Carter, I didn't want to say too much in front of Mrs. Burdick, but we've all been afraid of Burdick.
2: All right. Scubby, just keep your foot on that throttle and keep after him.
4: Oh, boy, we sure made that one on two wheels. Nick, I'm pushing this crate as fast as she'll go, but we don't seem to be getting any closer. That car of Burdick's can sure step.
2: As long as we hang on and don't lose him, I'll be satisfied.
3: Hey, watch it. We're coming to a railroad crossing.
2: So I see. Well, maybe we can head him off now. If Burdick tries to beat that limiter to the crossing, he's crazy.

0: Oh, Nick, that nurse that just came out of the operating room is signaling you.
1: Oh, yes. She wants me to go into Burdick. You wait for me here, Scubby.
0: Okay, Nick.
1: Burdick? Burdick, can you hear me?
2: Yes, Carter. I can hear you. Carter, I'm a dying man.
1: Yes, I know.
2: I swear to you, I didn't kill Hamill or Cornish.
1: Then why did you try to run me down with your car this afternoon?
2: Carter, I didn't do that. All I know is that for several hours this afternoon, my car was mysteriously missing. I didn't find it again till I started home this evening.
1: Burdick, why did you run away from your home tonight when your wife told you we were there? And how about the securities we found on you after the wreck?
2: It wasn't you. It was securities. I took them so that...
1: Yes, Burdick? Why did you take them?
2: I took them so I could keep him from stealing them.
1: Who? Burdick, who? Burdick, who's he?
2: Carter. Front office. Bottom drawer of desk. Something will lead you to murderer.
1: Yes, Burdick? Who's the murderer?
2: He is...
1: Burdick. Burdick. Oh, poor chap. If you'd spoken sooner, you might have lived longer.

0: Nick! Oh, Nick, I got here as quick as I could. Have you found anything yet?
1: I think so. Scubby Burdick wasn't lying to me. I found this in the bottom drawer of the desk in the front office here.
0: A book? Well, is that what Burdick meant?
1: Just look at that title.
0: Studies of Various Angles of Bullets in Flight. Well, so what, Nick?
1: Scubby, that's the way Hamill was killed. It all adds up perfectly. Now I know why I heard only one shot when I found three empty shells in the murder weapon. Three shots were fired, but two of them were fired at a different time from the third.
0: Well, do you know where the other two bullets are, Nick?
1: I do. Follow me out in the hall and I'll show you.
0: Yeah?
1: You see, Scubby, as soon as I found that book in the flight of bullets, I did a bit of looking around, and I finally found them.
0: Well, where are they? In the office here?
1: No, Scubby, in the corridor. Right over there in that dark corner, embedded in the wall beside the elevator shaft, about a half a dozen feet from where Hamill was killed.
0: Well, what are they doing over there?
1: Scubby, this was a very ingenious crime. And if you watch carefully, I'll show you just how ingenious it really was. Now, you notice that Cornish's office is the only one facing the corridor leading from the elevator.
0: Yeah. So what?
1: Well, in order to shoot someone coming down the hall, the murderer, if he were in any office but Cornish's, would have to step from his office out into this corridor and be seen, right?
0: Yeah, right.
1: But our murderer was very clever. I got the answer when I located the book, and when I found these embedded in the wall beside the elevator shaft.
0: The two missing bullets.
1: Right.
0: Well, hey, they're all banged up.
1: Precisely, just like the murder bullet. And that's what gave me the answer. You see, Scubby, the murderer never left his office. He stood inside the front office, the one around the corner, on the lower leg of the L-shaped corridor, and aimed at that steel pillar built into the wall over there. When the bullet hit the steel face of the pillar, it was deflected into Hamill's lungs. Look here. You see these marks in the face of the pillar here?
0: Where? Oh, yeah.
1: Those are the bullet marks.
0: Oh, well, gosh, Nick, that's fantastic. Hey, are you sure you're right?
1: Positive. Don't you see, Scubby? That explains the other two shots that were fired. They weren't fired at Hamill, and they weren't fired at the time the murder was committed. They were practice shots used by the murderer to be sure he had the correct angle from which to shoot Hamill.
0: Gosh, Nick, I've certainly got to hand it to you.
1: Yes, but we still have to get the murderer.
0: But how? And who is it, Nick?
1: I rather think that if we step back in the office and wait, we'll find out soon enough, Scubby.
0: Well, what do you mean, Nick?
1: I mean that whoever it is will be in this office within the next few minutes, because after my discoveries, I made a couple of phone calls, and I invited the two remaining partners to meet me here.
0: Shh. Here comes someone now.
1: Oh.
2: Hello. How do you do, gentlemen?
1: Oh, hello, Garrick.
2: I got your phone call, Carter, and I got here as fast as I could.
1: Garrick, have you seen this book before?
2: Studies of Various Angles of Bullets in Flight. Why, yes, now that I think of it, I think I have.
1: Does it belong to you?
2: No, it doesn't. But I remember that one day when I was with Mr. Nelson, he stopped in front of a bookshop and looked at it. Rather closely, now that I think of it. Yes, I'm sure it was Nelson.
1: Very interesting. Now tell me, Mr. Garrick, when the murder was committed, are you positive that you and Mr. Nelson were in this office together?
2: That's right, Mr. Carter.
1: And you show me exactly where each of you stood at the time the shot was fired.
2: Well, now let me see. I was here, facing the window, and Nelson was, well, standing right about here by the door.
1: Mm-hmm. I see. Did you notice in which direction he was facing at the time?
2: Yes, I remember. This way, facing the corridor.
1: In other words, the way he was standing, you could see him only in profile.
2: That's right.
1: Well, there's no question that that's how it was done, Scubby. The murderer planted himself in this office so that he could establish a strong alibi. He then took the gun from his pocket, unseen by the other person in the room, who could see him only in profile, and then fired it at that steel pillar. Then as he ran into the corridor with the rest, after Hamill was dead, he dropped the gun into the umbrella stand in front of Cornish's office.
2: Well, Carter, do you mean that Nelson is the one
3: who...
2: How
3: do you do, gentlemen? Did I hear my name mentioned?
2: Yes, Nelson, you did. Why did you kill Hamill and Cornish?
3: Please, Garrick, don't be ridiculous.
1: Oh, Nelson, does this book look familiar to you?
3: This book? No, I can't say that it does.
1: You sure you've never seen this book before?
3: Now that you mention it, I may have glanced at it in a bookshop at one time or another, but then I look over a lot of books. I like to browse.
1: I see. Nelson, see how you approve of this story of Hamill's murder.
3: Yes?
1: The killer knew of Cornish's criminal record, and he figured he could embezzle some of the firm's money and pin it on an innocent man. Then when he found out that Hamill was becoming suspicious and was having the accounts checked, he became panicky and afraid that it might not work out the way he had planned. So he decided to kill Hamill. Then when he happened to overhear Hamill's conversation with me over the telephone, he hurriedly borrowed Burdick's car without Burdick's knowledge and tried to get rid of me.
3: That's an interesting way out, Mr. Carter. Have you also a theory as to who the killer is?
1: I have. By the process of elimination, it has to be either you or Mr. Garrick or an unknown.
2: And I've already proved that I didn't do it.
3: It must have been an unknown then, Mr. Carter. I certainly didn't kill Hamill. I had nothing to do with the murder. When the shot was fired, I was right here in this room with Mr. Garrick. He can testify to that.
1: He has already, Mr. Nelson.
3: In fact, Mr. Carter, I was standing right here facing the window when the shot was fired.
2: Oh, no. That's where I was, Mr. Carter. Standing here at the window.
3: Now, please, Garrick.
1: Please, gentlemen, please. You don't have to argue about it. I know who was at the window, and I know who fired the fatal shot. Scubby, take a look at the flyleaf of this book.
0: Well, what are they, Nick? They look like the scribbles that some guys draw when they have nothing else to do. Oh, doodles, they call them.
1: Exactly. While I was looking through the various offices, I found some papers with these same doodling marks on them in one of the desks. And these marks were made by the murderer. Garrick, I arrest you.
4: Watch out, Dick, he's got a gun!
1: Well, Scubby, pick up the pieces.
0: Oh, boy.
1: There's the murderer, Garrick. He's also the man who tried to murder you and me last night in the road to Burdick's home.
0: Well, I'll be.
1: You see, Scubby, Burdick has his suspicions about Garrick. That's why we found those securities on him. He took them so that they wouldn't fall into Garrick's hands. He'd suddenly found out that Garrick was an unscrupulous crook. And that was the reason he ran when Mrs. Burdick called him. He saw Garrick at the window and was afraid of him.
0: Well, Nick, I must say he had me fooled when he said that Nelson was standing at the door of the office here when he was really there himself.
1: Yes, in telling us who was in this office, our clever murderer just reversed the positions in which he and Mr. Nelson were standing when the murder was committed. But once I saw the marks on that flyleaf, I knew who stood where. And that's why I had Nelson come up here, to force Garrick's hand.
0: Well, Nick, one way's as good as another as long as you get results. And you always seem to do that.

0: So you finally decided to come back, did you?
1: Yes, Patsy, it's all over. Well, I think you can go home now.
0: Why, Mr. Carter, are you sure you can spare me?
1: Why not?
0: You've been so busy on this case all night, Mr. Carter, you may not have noticed that it is now a new day. And a good secretary is always on the job the first thing in the morning. Shall I take a letter, Mr. Carter?

This was another strange experience of Nick Carter, Master Detective, called An Angle on Murder, or Nick Carter and the Mystery of the Mutilated Bullet. Another of the curious adventures of Nick Carter, which are brought to you by WOR Mutual. In the strange adventure you've just heard, Nick Carter was impersonated by Lon Clark, Patsy by Helen Choate, and Scubby by John Kane. The story was written for Nick Carter by George Gordon. Original music was played by Lew White. The entire production was under the direction of Jock McGregor.

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0: This story is a copyrighted feature of Street and Smith Publications, Incorporated. 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
2: Boy, the announcer there made a rare mistake. Did you hear that?
3: I did. A little flub.
2: But these were live, you know, live radio broadcasts. That is the Nick Carter Master Detective Series, October 25th, 1943, An Angle on Murder, starring Lon Clark. And I got an email from Carl Shadow, our resident expert on these radio shows. And he said that the gruff voice at the beginning and end, you know, it's Nick Carter and the mystery of the whatever, that's Jock McGregor, who was the producer on these shows, sort of doubling as a voice. Helen showed as Patsy. John Kane played two parts, Scubby and the elevator operator. Philip Clark, who for a while was Mr. Keene, tracer of lost persons, played John Hamill on that show. Carl Emery, which is very close to my name. Carl
3: it is.
2: Emery. He spells it with a C, but it's E-M-O-R-Y, but it's still pretty close. Plays Tom, and then Barry Hopkins was Burdick. So, I mean, I don't know how Carl... I'll bet you if I asked Carl, is that a Hammond organ on there? He'll let me know.
3: Maybe because he'll just say, you're right, Carl, like I do.
2: Well, it's the Mutual. It was at the main Mutual studios in New York, and I'll bet you Carl could figure out what kind of organ was there, and then we'd know.
3: Right.
2: You know?
3: Well, that's important.
2: Time for this month in music history, 1975.
3: That's right. We're going to go back to this song, one of my favorites.
4: Is this the real
2: That's Queen.
4: Life?
3: It is.
4: Is this just fantasy?
3: Come on, I did a whole Lend Me Your Ears article
2: this
3: on this song.
2: Escape from reality. Bohemian Rhapsody.
3: It sure is. Written by Freddie Mercury for the 75 album.
2: What wrong was it? Sound effect. Here, hang on. Let me say it again. Bohemian Rhapsody.
3: Good one, Carl. This is for the album A Night at the Opera, another of the albums that I owned. A six-minute song, and it's become Queen's most popular song. Considered one of the greatest rock songs of all time. I have to agree.
2: But I mean, what does it even mean? Does anybody know what this song means? I mean,
3: it's like, there are a lot of people that have a lot of ideas.
2: It's like,
3: I couldn't really.
2: They're doing all that falsetto, and it's like an opera. And then
3: it's a whole combination, too. There's a lot of different songs that are sort of weaved together into one.
2: Yeah. It's a beautiful song.
3: It really is.
2: Put a gun against you. Yeah, it's a really great song. All right, well, thanks, Lisa Wolf.
3: Sure, 1975.
2: All right. Man, that was a long time ago.
3: It sure was.
2: Gosh. Man. Anyway, more of Hollywood 360 after this short break.
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2: We're going to play Quote this.
3: That's exactly
2: in
3: right.
2: In our next hour,
3: too. Got some great quotes we're going to talk about from movies. We're going to talk about that.
2: All right. So Burns and Allen and Quote This. Stick around. Lots more coming your way here on Hollywood 360. Stick around.
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13: NBC News Radio, I'm Rob Martier. A federal immigration agent shot a man in Austin today, according to city officials. Austin Mayor Kirk Watson.
14: With the nature of ICE and the way ICE is doing its business these days and the chaos that we see it performing and fomenting, there's no reason for us to be surprised by it.
13: Watson said local police were not involved in the shooting, but were on the scene conducting traffic control and assisting with the investigation. An adult man who suffered a gunshot wound was transported to the hospital and was listed in stable but serious condition. President Trump says he's converting his proposed triumphal arch in Washington, D.C. into a top-grade military complex. In a post on Truth Social today, Trump said he made the decision at the strong request of the U.S. military, as well as national security purposes. The president says the arch would house, store, and have the rapid ability to use large numbers of drones, plus snipers on both the roof and plaza areas. Interior Secretary Doug Burgum said earlier this month that work on the proposed arch would begin soon. President Trump will meet with New York City Mayor Zohran Mamdani on Monday. Lizzie Radabali reports.
15: The mayor's office confirmed the two will meet to discuss issues affecting New Yorkers while the president is in town for the United Nations General Assembly meeting. Trump is set to deliver remarks on Tuesday and meet with global leaders. This will be the third public meeting between Trump and the Democratic mayor, who was elected almost a year ago.
13: Carrot Top is awake and breathing on his own as he remains hospitalized following his suicide attempt. A representative for the comedian, whose real name is Scott Thompson, told TMZ Scott is under close medical care and is now awake, breathing on his own, and continuing to improve. The representative told the outlet he is surrounded by his family and that Carrot Top is joking around with medical staff and reading many of the messages from fans that have been shared with him. Rob Martier, NBC News Radio.
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16: Mike Waltz is defending President Trump's move to ban major news outlets from the White House. Appearing on CNN's State of the Union, the U.S. ambassador to the United Nations said the president is absolutely spot on.
17: The president is absolutely within his rights to limit journalists to government facilities, particularly when, in his opinion, they're not behaving as good faith journalists.
16: Trump said in a Truth Social post Friday that he's barring CNN, MS Now, and Politico due to what he says is their constant reporting of fiction and lies when covering him. A decades-long missing person case has been solved after a human bone was found on a beach in Northern California. Police found the bone at Centerville Beach last March. It was identified and submitted to the California Department of Justice for DNA analysis. Investigators suspected the bone could belong to Jonathan Roxa, a fisherman who was lost at sea on December 14, 1999, when the commercial fishing boat he was on was struck by a large wave. Three jockeys were injured and a horse euthanized after a racing accident at Churchill Downs. Lee Mowen has more on the crash involving six horses at the famed track in Louisville, Kentucky.
18: It happened Saturday night in the track's far turn when Christine Torres's Looking House collapsed in front of the pack, causing a chain reaction collision. Keith Asmussen's Industrious, Midnight Rumble and Axel Concepcion, Francisco Arrieta's Ritornello, Martin Garcia's Steve Wood, and Shacklebolt, written by Walter Rodriguez, were involved. Garcia, Rodriguez, and Torres were taken to U of L Hospital. Looking House suffered a catastrophic injury to his left front leg. He was later euthanized.
16: Texas remains on top of the college football coaches poll after week three of the season. The Longhorns are followed by Georgia, Notre Dame, Indiana, and Miami. Meanwhile, LSU dropped four spots to number 11 after their loss to Ole Miss on Saturday. Rob Martier, NBC News Radio.
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21: Psst. Hey, you. Yeah, you. Do you know where you are? Well, you've done it now. You're listening to KCAA Loma Linda, your CNBC news station. So expect the unexpected.

0: past weekend, including the Vikings beating Chicago in a low-scoring game, 9-3. How about the Saints and the Ravens? Who do you think won that one? Saints came marching in. Let's just put it that way. Obviously, we're going to talk about the NFL. Plus, a gold mine collapses in northeast Sudan, killing at least 11. Could be a lot more. Hey, everybody, I'm Kate Delaney. But right at the top, we roll into the rundown here on America Tonight. The State Department warning that it's not a good time to travel to the Middle East. A lot of things are happening there, and the Iran warns against new escalation by the U.S. and allies, warning its people of that, and lays out demands to end the war as the president prepares for a U.N. trip. This is a very, very big deal, obviously. And gas prices continue to rise in the middle of all of it. But the U.S. virtual embassy in Iran is urging Americans to leave the country amid escalation fears, saying do not travel to Iran for any reason. If you're a U.S. citizen, if you work there, you should leave now, advising Americans in the region to exercise heightened vigilance and check their airlines directly for updates on flight departures. The alert warned that Iran-supported Houthis, this is the new news, have engaged in hostilities against Saudi Arabia, saying that the military conflict has the potential to escalate rapidly. Right. So France, by the way, is going to summon Iran's ambassador and take measures after Iranian officials sealed a French language center affiliated with the French embassy in Tehran. Oil prices rose in early Asian trading after that Houthi launched attack. There was missile and drone strikes on the capital, Riyadh, over the weekend. That's the big surprise, because they were not doing that. It had happened one time, but that's it. The blockade continues of the ports. U.S. Sent Command says its naval forces have redirected more than 100 vessels as they are really clamping down on the blockade of the Iranian reports. And the president says, just another warning to Iran, better behave as those tensions continue to escalate. Something else that happened heading into the weekend that a lot of people are talking about is the president banning several news organizations, including MSN Now and CNN, the big one, and of course Politico is another one. Here's what he said late on Friday from the White House.
1: What I do ask is just a semblance of truth. CNN is fake news. MS Now is fake news. They're fake news. They know it. They're put there for a reason. Politico was bailed out by our government from going out of business. It would be nice if we had some fair news. It's all fake news.
0: All right, so the president saying it's fake news, and like I said, there was a lot of reaction, part of what I call the Sunday swirl. If you turn on the tube, cable, or the couple of networks, will do the political shows, political talking heads. That's the swirl. And on one of the shows, on Meet the Press, was Senator John Barrasso, Republican from Wyoming. Here's what he said, backing the president's, you know, authority, let's call it that, to strip CNN as one of those networks that he mentioned of TV pool assignments as the press is ban is continuing to escalate.
2: But we all respect and value the freedom of the press. It's in the Constitution. You know, the president, remember in his first term, he was banned from Twitter. He was banned from Facebook. And I didn't see people come to his defense. So it goes both ways. The press has an obligation to report fairly. And the president doesn't see it happening that way. Every politician wants fair treatment from the press, as do I, as does the president.
0: All right, so I think pretty much throughout the week we're going to hear even more of what is the First Amendment versus the White House and what the White House could do and coverage and all of that in between, and does it trickle down into some other organizations or not. There's definitely people that are stepping forward and defending the idea that the president can do that, you know, not just Barrasso. CNN, MS Now, and Politico, by the way, are, of course, preparing to take legal action. And a lot of legal experts saying, that they probably prevail just on the First Amendment in court. Mike Waltz, Trump's ambassador to the United Nations, argued in an appearance also on State of the Union, their CNN, the CNN show, that the president is absolutely within his rights to limit journalists to government facilities, particularly when, in his opinion, they're not behaving as good faith journalists, and that it's just not his opinion. That's the Supreme Court's opinion. So this is interesting because he did cite something from 1965, a Supreme Court ruling, Zimmel versus Rusk, in which Chief Justice Earl Warren wrote that the right to speak and publish does not carry with it the unrestrained right to gather information. So the current dispute centers on a First Amendment legal concept known as viewpoint discrimination, since the president has been explicit about his reasons for wanting to ban certain outlets over coverage that he thinks are negative. Courts have forbid viewpoint discrimination and protected the rights of the journalists in case after case. So this could be one that just goes all the way up the flagpole. The National Press Club president says the First Amendment does not permit the government to pick and choose which journalists are allowed to do their job. How do you feel about it? We're going to do an unofficial poll. Thumbs up, thumbs down on that, on whatever the news organization is, whether you like their coverage or not. It's just specifically on the principle of, you know, hey, can you, should you be able to do this? Especially I gave you that 1965 ruling. You can send me those thoughts. We'll do it throughout the week. Kate@KateDelaneyRadio.com. Kate@KateDelaneyRadio.com. It was a busy week. Like I said, there was a lot of sports certainly that happened. Really sad news. Not a lot of details on this, but terrible. No parent wants this news. Cindy Crawford, her son, Presley Gerber, died at the age of 27. Apparently, he was at a rehab facility in Los Angeles. This is breaking news as I'm here on the air. Not a lot of details about his cause of death. I'm sure there'll be more, but obviously he was at a medical facility. He is the, Presley Gerber was the brother of model and actress Kaia Gerber. He also worked as a model since he was 15 years old. Again, the just a really family that just with incredible looks, as you know, Cindy Crawford. And he had been open about his struggles with mental health and substance abuse, spoke really candidly after being charged with a DUI in 2019. In fact, he even did a series of videos. I remember these videos, Mental Health Mondays in 2024. And even last month, his sister referred to her brother's public battle with addiction in an interview with Vogue. Really tough, I'm sure, for that family. Any family deals with something similar, they know exactly what that is like. All right, coming up on the flip side, but wait, there's more. Ed Sheeran talking to the concert audience in Philadelphia over all the flap after Macklemore's comments about what's going on in with the Palestinian people, plus a mic drop.
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0: time for a little, but wait, there is more. There was a lot of flap over what happened with Ed Sheeran's concerts last week. So much conversation about that. And of course, he has this tour, and part of the tour, the opening act is a big one, Macklemore. But Macklemore no more, because there were complaints about, specifically from Robert Kraft, the owner of the Patriots, who didn't want Macklemore on his, you know, at his venue. So during his tour stop in Philadelphia a day ago, Ed Sheeran addressed the very public and unprecedented controversy that has really unfolded over the last week, which gave him, crazy enough, nobody opening or guest band. Really, really unusual for that to happen. A little bit of background on it, if you don't know what happened here. What happened was that Macklemore was supposed to be the opening act, but he was dropped from the tour. And he was dropped from the tour because of speaking about the situation with the Palestinian people. So the rapper was dropped, and that left him out, right? And that clash really faced a lot of backlash from stadium owners because of the remarks about Free Palestine, specifically Free Palestine. And that was during Sheeran's MetLife show. So the truth is, a big part of the reason why I wanted to do this tour in the first place is so I could stand up to stadiums like this, in this, and say two words that are very near and dear to my heart. This is what Macklemore said: Free Palestine. That's what he said, Free Palestine. And then that kicked off an immediate reaction to saying that, and to him no longer being welcome on the tour, then pushing him out. Now, Macklemore has faced controversy before, of course. He, I want to say it was like 2014, somewhere in that neighborhood, where he wore a costume on stage resembling an anti-Semitic caricature. So that, I think, also gave background to Robert Kraft, who, you know, said, this is not happening. So Sheeran never tried to make anything political in any of his tour stops, but here's what he said in Philly.
1: This week, the criticism was about something much more important, and I've had to take and make difficult decisions, and I am making mistakes, and I'm so, so sorry. I don't want to disappoint fans, and I've never wanted to be an activist musician, but this put me in the middle of an important and passionate argument about freedom of speech and the most complex political issue on the planet. Honouring my commitment to my fans is also completely central to who I am, and that is why I'm here tonight, on my own, and continuing my current tour. Now, I want to address the question of where I stand in the situation in Israel and Palestine, and whether my doing this concert here tonight implies where I stand. I have tried in my career not to be a political commentator of any kind, because I want my music and shows to be about unity, not division, about humanity, not politics. But this is a humanitarian issue, and I cannot hide how I feel about it anymore. What happened in Israel and at the Novi Music Festival on October 7th was horrific and compounded centuries of Jewish pain. What is happening in Gaza is catastrophic and unjustifiable and disproportionate. My heart has been broken by the scale of devastation and loss of civilians' lives, of children's lives. And the systemic injustice we're seeing unfold in the West Bank cannot be overlooked. I am already speaking to people across the spectrum to work out how to make a contribution that helps victims of these terrible times, and listening and learning, because I do not know enough.
0: All right, so the last bit he said, listening and learning, because I just don't know enough. I don't know enough, so I need to know more. And he did say, this show was honestly the best of my life. The world is a scary place right now. America, he said, is a scary place right now. This gives me hope. And he said he apologized to people who had children there, and they didn't buy a ticket to hear the first part of what he just said there, but he felt like he needed to say it because there were just so many questions that were swirling around him. And he's right, because I think it's not the end of it. you know, he quelled maybe some of it, but you're just used to, you go to the concert, right? Where's the opening act, especially for someone like Sharon, because normally he would have a really huge opening act, and Macklemore fit with his music, and he was a drawing card. There's no question about that. So also in But Wait, There Is More, imagine you are at a movie theater and somebody is talking on their phone and then somebody pepper sprays them. Yeah, this really did happen. It happened at a movie theater in Burbank. A frustrated moviegoer was arrested after he allegedly pepper sprayed another person who was on his phone in the theater. They were there to see the movie Uprising, and they were just, you know, maybe midway through it when that happened. A 34-year-old Matt Ware was, after, you know, the police in Burbank arrested him after he supposedly, you know, sprayed this other movie person for using the phone during this screening. And it's funny, I've been at this movie theater. It's a nice movie theater in Burbank. It's a big, like one of those 16 where they have so many different movies, because they were visiting my friend and I know we went to see a movie there. So, you know, you see they have to tell us constantly in the beginning of the movie not to do that. And it does bring up the some of the moviegoers were saying, hey, he's a hero. It's ridiculous. You know, all this pulling out your cell phone, talking on it, texting on it, just ignoring the whole thing. So it's ignited this debate. And even Daniel, part of the Minnesota 2, told me he was seeing the movie It and it completely destroyed it for him because of a couple of teenagers that were there constantly looking at the phone, talking on the phone, blah, blah, blah, doing whatever they were doing with the phones. And that happened with us maybe 2 years ago when we went to see the movie Creed. It was crazy, and somebody reported them in the theater, so they were removed. But then that caused an uproar because all of a sudden they're like, what? Because somebody had gone out and complained, and they yanked them out of the theater. In February of this year, Alamo Draft House, which is an Austin, Texas-based chain, I used to go to the Alamo Draft Houses when I lived in the great state of Texas, that's part of their identity. It's like no phones. It's very strict. And they began requiring people there to even use their smartphones to order food and drinks during the screenings. But then that got backlash because they're like, wait a second. If you have this whole thing of you can't use the phone, how is then you have the phone lit up because you're ordering food and drinks? So that was confusing in that case. But the bottom line is this has just been all over social media. And there was somebody who was there, saw what happened, put a post, shared a post to a Reddit forum for people that are in the A-list Stubbs loyalty program for AMC talking about it. And you see the guy, and he's being handcuffed by a police officer, and it was circulated everywhere. I mean, he looked like a guy just, I'm going to go see a movie. I got my shorts and my T-shirt on, and I'm getting my popcorn, just like any regular person. And then the people could hear the hissing of the spray bottle going off, and a man was covering his face with his hands while yelling, screaming out that he had gotten pepper sprayed, right? So, wow. It's crazy. And so there were people that were applauding, and it just opens the debate again. Like, what are you doing with your phone when you know that that's annoying? All right. How about something good?
2: Tell me something good.
0: There are a lot of good things always, always, always to talk about. And it includes, if you're a Christmas person, how many days are left in this? I just want you to think about it for a second. How many days are left in 2026? Because I guess it's closer to Christmas, right? Well, that would be 102 days. Well, that's actually till really New Year's, December 31st. I cannot believe I mean, I think it's a good thing, right? Has it been a good year? Has it been a struggle for you? If it's been a struggle for you, then you want to turn the page, right? I think it's been a pretty decent year, but I have that optimistic point of view, so... Better start thinking about those Christmas presents. All right, coming up next on Tap, a lot happening this week.
3: 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Hi, I'm Dr. Mitch. Since most chronic diseases have inflammation, our optimized curcumin seems to be a perfect addition to any nutritional program. It makes sense to me that preventing or reducing inflammation is a key component to our overall health. The Mayo Clinic found that curcumin can decrease swelling and inflammation, has antioxidant properties, and research suggests that curcumin can prevent cancer, or at least slow the spread of cancer, and in many instances make chemotherapy more effective. It protects our healthy cells even from radiation. 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

What's on tap? Oh, lots of things are on tap, that's for sure. And it includes this big meeting that the president is having with the New York City mayor, Mandani. And they meet on Monday at Gracie Mansion. That, of course, is the official residence of the mayor of New York. And they focus on issues, apparently, in this meeting, are going to, affecting New York City and New Yorkers. There wasn't any specifics about the time of the meeting or any of that, but it's definitely happening. And it's the first time they're going to meet in that city. Mandani has traveled to Washington at least twice to meet with President Trump. Did you know that? He has. I know we've talked about it briefly. But in November, they pledged to make the city better and more affordable. And in February, they spoke about housing development. Mandani says that outside of their in-person discussions, he and the president remain in touch on a whole bunch of different issues. And he says that he prefers to keep the frequency and the nature of the conversations private because that's the premise of them. See, there you go. It shows you two polar opposite ends of the political spectrum. And look at that. Working for the betterment of New York City, I would assume, right? And New Yorkers, because, of course, still no matter what, even though he lives in Florida now, the president was a long time New Yorker. And obviously he's the president of the United States, and obviously that's our biggest city. So I think I respect the fact that, you know, we don't know everything of the conversations, but the conversations are happening, right? Let's put it that way. Absolutely. All right, this is a big deal, and there's going to be more discussions about this. And in fact, maybe

farther and longer because of a lot of how warm it is and how long that is spreading. So that is going to be one of the big things that continues to be on and is coming up in City Hall meetings throughout the next couple of weeks, as in the United States, as summer wraps up tackling that. And in Italy, they're doing the same thing. They've had 650 infections, and so they're having meetings coming up this week and next week and talking more about this. And what's really scary, and this is, goes for both, is that 80% of infected people develop no symptoms, while most other have like kind of a mild flu-like illness. And then only severe neurological complications happen in a small minority of cases, usually older people and people who have underlying health conditions. You know, it's like when you hear that and you hear about mosquitoes and, of course, the warning, don't have the when it rains, the water, make sure nothing is pooling water, all of that kind of stuff. And then you hear about somebody that has contracted something from mosquitoes and you think, well, I'm pretty healthy. And then next thing you know, whoops, I didn't realize it. A mosquito got me. And I think it's really kind of scary, actually, when you think about it, when you think about the dengue, especially that, wow, that's, to me, read about that and you completely understand mosquito-borne illnesses that, and you know, some of these illnesses in the U.S. were completely eradicated, but now we got the dengue, like I said, that virus, they call it bone break fever. That is back in Florida. And yellow fever once killed a handful of Americans, and so they're capable of carrying anything that that could possibly, like your worst nightmare, think about it. All right, speaking of your worst nightmare, we know what can happen with tropical storms, and there is a tropical storm, Paulo, that is off the southwestern part of Mexico. Sustained winds of about 40 miles an hour. It's supposed to strengthen over the next couple of days. And it's expected, remember, you never know for sure, but it's expected to turn toward the east and make kind of a sharp turn toward the north and northwest. And so what does that mean? It means in Mexico, heavy rain through Thursday in certain states, like Colima, for example. But what do we care about? What we care about is where, and of course not wanting it to slam into those places, but where is it going to turn toward the U.S. and is it going to turn toward the U.S.? So a tropical storm formed Sunday in the northern Atlantic Ocean and another in the Pacific. And so far, no, none of these are expected to hit the United States, but it's in conversation because you can never, never, never 100% when you're tracking this stuff say, well, we know the exact path because of the way these things can turn or they can dissipate, which is the best thing of all. All right, the president mentioned this on Sunday, and there's more conversation about this coming up this week, but that massive arch he wants to build between the Lincoln Memorial and the Arlington National Cemetery says would become a top-grade military complex. It would be able to host drones and snipers while storing ammunition. He's saying that the initiative is to beautify the White House and the city, but also serve as a defensive purpose. That's what he calls like the White House. He calls it a military complex, saying it's necessary for national security purposes. The Pentagon said it had no information beyond the president's statement when they've been asked about it. It faces legal challenges. It received early approval from the U.S. Commission of Fine Arts. The members were all agreed upon that. And a group of three veterans and an architectural historian sued, saying the project needed to be approved by Congress. So will this happen or not? Will it? And if it does, he insists it's going to house, store, and have the ability to use large numbers of drones and snipers on both the roof and the plaza areas and hold large quantities of sniper ammunition in storage.

0: storage. It'd be 250 feet tall and built very strongly is what they talk about, right? Wow, putting a drone launch site right there. Interesting. So if you're keeping score, these are some of the things that are getting challenged. The Kennedy Center, the arch, and the ballroom at this point. The groundbreaking for the arch was supposed to happen this month, so that would have been on tap. But what's on tap is the challenges. It hasn't gotten the final approval from the National Capital Planning Commission. They did do the green, you know, they greenlit the site and the preliminary plans at their July meeting, but they're taking up the matter in another handful of weeks. So that is part of the conversation. It's part of the conversation. All right, this is part of the conversation too, and it is, and maybe you didn't hear about this, but it is Greenland. And the president has a deal to build a U.S. military presence in Greenland while leaving the island in Denmark's hands. So all the flap about Greenland, now this has moved in a different direction. And the on Friday heading into the weekend, the president announced that he had a deal with Denmark to be able to do that after months of threatening to take it by force. So in a post, he announced the deal saying it gives the United States permanent control over security and all other needs and addresses all of our many U.S. concerns. So that deal came after officials from the U.S., Greenland, and Denmark quietly, that's what I'm saying, quietly negotiated for months behind the scenes, searching for solutions to address some of the president's security concerns about a territory of 56,000 people. And for the president, the Greenland issue had mostly been put on the back burner because of Venezuela and then what's happened in Iran since the end of February. But pretty interesting that there was that agreement and then that's going to happen. And look, the prime minister of Denmark said the deal is going to be signed by all three governments. That's what's on tap this week during the United Nations General Assembly. But parliamentary action is still needed by the Danish and Greenland governments before it can be enforced, and they feel like that is going to happen, that there's not going to be a problem with that. So that's, I'd say that is pretty, wow, that is pretty groundbreaking. And of course, the island, is it crucial to North America's defense? I mean, the U.S. has long had a military presence there, had a couple of bases and installations through the Cold War, and then kind of dialed it back a little bit. But all you have to do is look at the location of Greenland. You know that we certainly have talked about that. So that's very, very, very big when we talk about things that have happened and you just didn't realize, okay, yeah, this deal did happen. And the $5,000 dividend pledge, if the Republicans with the midterms, well, that's still being discussed. And in fact, at a rally over the weekend, there was conversations about that. Will it happen or not? After that midterm convention in Dallas, there is still a lot of people questioning, is there a way to make this happen? And that's something that is being discussed on the Hill coming up a little bit this week behind the scenes. Let's say they're having some private meetings. We'll see if anything comes of that. All right, meet you on the flip side with the mailbag.
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1: Oh, you have mail, mistress.
0: Let's dig in the mailbag.
2: We don't have to dig very far, because we got a ton of mail that a lot of you sent me over the weekend, in fact, on Sunday night, like Jack listening to us, News Talk 830 WCCO in Minneapolis. What do you think Jack is going to talk about here? Kate Delaney, how about my Minnesota Vikings? Would you have thunk that would have happened for the Vikings in a meeting with the Bears? Although I'm sad about Caleb Williams. I'm not so sure it's looking good for him. But we'll take that 9-3 win for a 2-0 start. Woo-hoo. And that's what he wrote in big letters. Woo-hoo. I'm going to say that back to you. It is indeed very exciting if you think about it. I mean, look, the Vikings defense did what they had to do. They stifled the Bears. And it is sad about Caleb Williams because we don't know at this point. Apparently, he really was writhing in pain. He left with a right hamstring injury midway through the fourth quarter and pretty much silenced the crowd of 58,000 plus because he's been phenomenal. But the Bears were struggling with the Vikings defense all day long. Minnesota limited Chicago to less than 300 yards for sure. And there are so many things you could point to about what was good about that game for the Vikings. And what especially is good is it's a win, it's a win, it's a win. So coming up next, it is the next opponent is the Tampa Bay Buccaneers, and that'll be at Raymond James Stadium. And we'll preview that, of course, before we get there. It's a good time to remind you we do Nail the Score. It's on our Tuesday show, last segment. You can call in. I pick a game of the week. All you have to do is tell me who you think is going to win and what the final score is going to be, and you could win some fabulous, fabulous prizes. All right, let's move on to Mike listening to us, KSL Radio 102.7 FM in Salt Lake City, Utah. And Mike says, hey, Kate, I know that you've had a lot of different business people who have written you things about what's happening as far as gas is concerned and the trucks that they have in their business or how they have to pass it on to their customers depending on what the business is. And we're seeing a lot of disruptions, and it is definitely hitting businesses of all sides. I'm a consultant, and I deal with small to medium sized businesses, and the cost of diesel, when we're talking about, you know, trucks, is really through the roof. I mean, it's up 73%. So when you're paying $6.50 or more, a little bit more in some cases, that has made it an issue, and it has been passed along. I have a couple of people that I deal with that are in the grocery business, and for sure, excuse me, wow, sneeze out of nowhere. And I actually have a cough button, if anyone knows what that is. He says, and they're having to really mark certain things up. And so are the people that they get their goods from. So that becomes a whole circle of what happens. So often we're coming up with other ways to not lose the customers from coming into their stores, because we're seeing that business is off a little bit too. Well, yeah, because you want to talk about the industry that now is super competitive. If they don't want to eat your lunch anymore, they can come eat mine, and I'm going to give them something extra, and it's going to cost a few cents less. Like the grocery line Aldi's, which is in a lot of places around the U.S., that's challenging mom-and-pop shops, I think, and some bigger grocery stores, because people are going there, and they're paying less. You don't always get the same brands, but they're paying less. And, you know, they got to bag their own groceries. It's a whole different kind of thing. But people are doing it because they're looking for ways to save money. Anyway, thanks, Mike, for that, for sure. Let's go to this one from Raymond. And Raymond is listening to us, News Talk, 1040 AM and 94.5 FM, WHBO, Tampa Bay. Florida. Kate, there's a couple of things I wanted to talk about. I'm going to just leave the political stuff at the door for now. I wasn't going to say anything nasty. I was just going to ask you a question about something. We'll wait till it gets closer toward the midterms. But if you're paying attention, and I know you are because I listened to what you were talking about, Baker Mayfield's contract and then what happened in that last game. And so it's pretty interesting to watch what's happening with the Buccaneers. The the people that were watching this one had to be disappointed, because once again it's now an 0-2 hole, unfortunately, for Tampa after that loss to the Browns. So not great timing for Baker, and I really thought for sure the Bucs were going to win that one in front of everybody that was screaming and rooting for them. A very really strong crowd. My son went to it, but unfortunately it was another loss. There they were. You had a suspension because of lightning in the middle of a drive, and at the 2-minute warning, and all the heavy rain and everything else, it didn't help at the tail end of that. But that's what you deal with when you play in the Tampa area. So he gets the 3-year contract, and it has to be really, really frustrating to be off to that kind of a start. Let's hope they bounce back. Yeah, isn't it interesting? It's a tale of two different cities and people writing in. Vikings celebrating, and the Bucks are not, and of course the two meet. So that's one of the late afternoon games on Fox, and it will be interesting. Let's put it that way. All right, let's move to this one. This one is from Crystal, listening to us on the Lou Information Station KLIS in St. Louis, Missouri. It's too bad all that flap about Macklemore making the comment that he made and leading to him being dumped from the Sheeran tour. Everything is so razor thin controversial, Kate, these days. And can it ever just be about the music? But I guess music and politics now, like everything else, it is whatever opinion you throw out, you got to own the opinion. So his opinion rubbed enough people wrong that he's a great performer, but the people running the tour could not have that division, and could not have stadium owners saying they didn't want to have Sheeran there, so he had no choice. So we may see more of this with anybody who's an activist, celebrity or musician. I don't think that's necessarily anything new. If you go back, you can look at other, you can point to other things that have happened, but this one was one that was pretty dramatic since they were already out there. And that's the rub, I guess, in the middle of all of it. It had to be tough for Sheeran. Yeah, because you're worried about everything else, and then that happens, and it's like, okay, well, pretty much we're not going to do the tour if Macklemore's there, so you got to dump him. So then you got someone you like or you love his music, and you pick him to open. Well, then you got to come up and scramble with something else, and then you got to put on a concert where you don't have that. It's really weird. I was thinking about this. I've been to a ton of concerts in my lifetime. I've like eclectic kinds of, just all kinds of music, and I've never. I mean, I grew up outside of Philadelphia. I've never been to concerts in Cleveland and L.A. and Kansas City, all over the place. I've never been to a concert where you didn't have an opening act. I just realized that. Never been to a concert. Anyway, thanks for all the emails. You can send me your thoughts, Kate at katedelaneyradio.com, 24/7. All right, let's do the quick pre-market bell. Yeah, so you want to know about oil. Well, it's under 100 a barrel right now, $98.10. Dow futures are up 0.36%. S&P futures are up 0.42%. And NASDAQ futures are up 58.58%. 58%. How about that? Wow. All right. On tap, I left a big one out. It's a meeting with the man behind China, Xi. That is going to be really big between he and Trump. Stay tuned for more on that later this week. Thanks for listening, everybody. And thanks to Daniel Kanzerski for his excellent work on the technicals. Make it count, everybody.
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8: NBC News Radio, I'm Rob Martier. A federal immigration agent shot a man in Austin today, according to city officials. Austin Mayor Kirk Watson.
9: With the nature of ICE and the way ICE is doing its business these days and the chaos that we see it performing and fomenting, there's no reason for us to be surprised by it.
8: Watson said local police were not involved in the shooting, but were on the scene conducting traffic control and assisting with the investigation. An adult man who suffered a gunshot wound was transported to the hospital and was listed in stable but serious condition. President Trump says he's converting his proposed triumphal arch in Washington, D.C. into a top-grade military complex. In a post on Truth Social today, Trump said he made the decision at the strong request of the U.S. military as well as national security purposes. The president says the arch would house, store, and have the rapid ability to use large numbers of drones, plus snipers on both the roof and plaza areas. Interior Secretary Doug Burgum said earlier this month that work on the proposed arch would begin soon. President Trump will meet with New York City Mayor Zohran Mamdani on Monday. Lizzie Radabali reports.
10: The mayor's office confirmed the two will meet to discuss issues affecting New Yorkers while the president is in town for the United Nations General Assembly meeting. Trump is set to deliver remarks on Tuesday and meet with global leaders. This will be the third public meeting between Trump and the Democratic mayor, who was elected almost a year ago.
8: Carrot Top is awake and breathing on his own as he remains hospitalized following his suicide attempt. A representative for the comedian, whose real name is Scott Thompson, told TMZ Scott is under close medical care and is now awake, breathing on his own, and continuing to improve. The representative told the outlet he is surrounded by his family and that Carrot Top is joking around with medical staff and reading many of the messages from fans that have been shared with him. Rob Martier, NBC News Radio.
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8: Mike Waltz is defending President Trump's move to ban major news outlets from the White House. Appearing on CNN's State of the Union, the U.S. ambassador to the United Nations said the president is absolutely spot on.
12: The president is absolutely within his rights to limit journalists to government facilities, particularly when, in his opinion, they're not behaving as good faith journalists.
8: Trump said in a Truth Social post Friday that he's barring CNN, MS Now, and Politico due to what he says is their constant reporting of fiction and lies when covering him. A decades-long missing person case has been solved after a human bone was found on a beach in Northern California. Police found the bone at Centerville Beach last March. It was identified and submitted to the California Department of Justice for DNA analysis. Investigators suspected the bone could belong to Jonathan Roxa, a fisherman who was lost at sea on December 14, 1999, when the commercial fishing boat he was on was struck by a large wave. Three jockeys were injured and a horse euthanized after a racing accident at Churchill Downs. Lee Mowen has more on the crash involving six horses at the famed track in Louisville, Kentucky.
13: It happened Saturday night in the track's far turn when Christine Torres's Looking House collapsed in front of the pack, causing a chain reaction collision. Keith Asmussen's Industrious, Midnight Rumble and Axel Concepcion, Francisco Arrieta's Ritornello, Martin Garcia's Steve Wood, and Shacklebolt, written by Walter Rodriguez, were involved. Garcia, Rodriguez, and Torres were taken to UofL Hospital. Looking House suffered a catastrophic injury to his left front leg. He was later euthanized.
8: Texas remains on top of the college football coaches poll after week three of the season. The Longhorns are followed by Georgia, Notre Dame, Indiana, and Miami. Meanwhile, LSU dropped four spots to number 11 after their loss to Ole Miss on Saturday. Rob Martier, NBC News Radio.
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0: in a jam-packed, exciting week two in the NFL. I know a lot of listeners were captivated by what happened. The Buccaneers went down, sad for them. They also had a lightning delay in that game. But how about those Vikings? They are now 2-0 after beating the Bears. And meanwhile, the Saints, they were unfazed by the Ravens. All that's coming up in the Man Cave. I'm Kate Delaney. But first, we always lead off with a rundown here on America Tonight. Yep, sad news about Cindy Crawford's son, Presley Gerber, dead at the age of 27. That was breaking news late on Sunday night out of L.A., and it's from a report from the Los Angeles Medical Examiner. He died at a rehab facility. It was no secret, and he didn't make it a secret. He was out there sharing the things that he was struggling with. He was a model, and of course, he is the son, like I mentioned, of Cindy Crawford. And his sister's a well-known actress now, Kaia Gerber, who's also a model. But he was very open about his struggles with mental illness and substance abuse. He talked about being charged with a DUI back in 2019. He had a series of videos. They were done quite well. I saw a few of them. Mental Health Mondays back in 2024. So really sad news for that family. Anybody who's dealt with addiction knows exactly what that is like. Tropical Storm Fay forming in the northern Atlantic. There's a bunch of tropical storms in a couple of different areas. But with Fay, it's about 450 miles, like no panicking, southwest of the Azores. No coastal watches or warnings or any of that out of the National Hurricane Center in Miami. And Fay is supposed to dissipate by the end of the week. So I say we let out a collective whew. Anytime we hear that, that is good news for anybody to know that it's dissipating, right? Dissipating. It was also a busy weekend at the box office. Resident Evil horror movies are really selling, especially with the younger people. It topped the box office with a debut of $60 million. All right. Meanwhile, the president banned three networks from the White House. That happened late on Friday, and it still is the water cooler buzz, taking you back to what he said.
1: What I do ask is just a semblance of truth. CNN is fake news. MS Now is fake news. They're fake news. They know it. They're put there for a reason. Politico was bailed out by our government from going out of business. It would be nice if we had some fair news. It's all fake news.
0: All right, that's what he says. He said it's about fair news. So there was conversation over the weekend on the political talking head shows. That's what I call it. I call it the swirl, affectionately. Senate Majority Whip John Barrasso, Republican from Wyoming, said the press has an obligation to report fairly.
2: We all respect and value the freedom of the press. It's in the Constitution. You know, the president, remember in his first term, he was banned from Twitter. He was banned from Facebook. And I didn't see people come to his defense. So it goes both ways. The press has an obligation to report fairly. And the president doesn't see it happening that way. Every politician wants fair treatment from the press, as do I, as does the president.
0: All right, meanwhile, when it comes to retaliation of a way different sort, we head to Iran, and Iran is issuing threats against American military bases, and the president is saying that if it continues to escalate, then something will be done. Not specifics as to what that means, as to what will be done, but there are definitely high tensions. I feel like I say that a lot, but if I were to rank it, I would say this really is absolutely the most critical time, other than when the war first started back at the end of February and also in June. And I would say now this is that critical juncture. And people are definitely feeling the impacts of what's going on in Iran, because we look at the price of diesel and regular gasoline. Regular across the U.S. is up $4.48 for diesel. This is the average, 6.50. So if we were to wind back the clock to February, that's up almost $1.50, and diesel is up $2.75. So that's like 73%, if my fuzzy math is right. Wow. And so businesses are feeling it, the disruptions and the price instability and all of that, trying to make forecasting decisions for the upcoming year and whatnot becomes really, really, really, really tough. Speaking of Iran, the idea of staying in Iran, if you're an American, the State Department says it's time to get out. And part of that, these fresh warnings, are because of the Saudi-Houthi conflict escalating ahead of this key UN gathering that is coming up, and warning people that, you know, this isn't, whatever it is, or whatever reason they are in the Middle East, that it's a time to think about leaving as quickly as possible, because the Iran-backed group has seized key territories in the last couple of weeks, including a strategically important island in the Red Sea and coastal areas overlooking a strait there, which is a big maritime choke point linking the Red Sea and the Gulf of Aden. So there is some concern that the Houthis are trying to get better control over the waterway, which, of course, is vital to global trade and energy shipments. And then it goes to the Strait of Hormuz, which we know with the blockade, that's obviously a big deal. World leaders are preparing to gather in New York for the United Nations General Assembly this week. There are big flashpoints happening in the Middle East, a lot of concern about escalation and the renewed fighting, like I mentioned, between Saudi Arabia and the Houthi rebels. So there has been a lot of warnings that have been issued, and U.S. embassies are warning Americans about the environment and urging anybody that's there diplomatically or whatever capacity to use exercised increased caution. Because, I mean, look, the State Department puts out a warning and they say potential to escalate rapidly. Be vigilant. Would that make you want to stay? No. And the U.S. Embassy in Saudi Arabia had, you know, had a security alert restricting travel by government personnel, where they haven't really done that, and especially between a couple of key areas. CENTCOM said on Sunday they got information suggesting the United States, with support from regional partners, could be preparing new military action against Iran. And Iran warned that any new U.S. attack would trigger sustained strikes on U.S. bases and interests across that area. But there have been no publicly reported U.S. strikes on Iran for more than 2 weeks. So, you know, that's two whole weeks. But like I said, the president raised tensions with some remarks indicating major decisions on Iran could be approaching. He said that he was in deciding mode and that very big things could happen soon. He said that on Fox News. All right, we are going into the man cave. It was a big, big, big NFL weekend, and we got the skinny on the flip with me, Kate Delaney, here on ATN.
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0: Indeed, we're going to the Man Cave. Thanks, Andy. I wrote a book called Invade the Man Cave. You can get that on Amazon, Barnes & Noble, wherever great books are sold, as I say, when we usher in our authors for Author's Corner. Wow, what a weekend of football. The Chiefs in overtime beating the Colts on Sunday night. Did you see it? 33-30, capping off. An overturned fumble kept the Colts alive in OT, but the Chiefs did go on to win. So the Chiefs are 2-0. Pat Mahomes back and feeling pretty good. And I think Chiefs Nation is feeling pretty good about that. Mahomes, 382 yards and 3 touchdowns. Wow. Travis Kelce, 9 catches, 101 yards. It's that Swift magic. He had magic before, so did she. Boy, they're unstoppable, it seems, together, right? But that's a story for a different day. A big one for Mahomes, like I mentioned. Also, he had Kenneth Walker III. But wow, really finding it, rumbled for 117 yards. Like I said, Kelce looked fantastic, like a younger version of himself. Harrison Butker kicked a 31-yard field goal in that OT to give them the lead, and they just could not make it happen, the Colts. So another victory by the Chiefs. All right, other things to dive into when it comes to the NFL. There definitely, sadly, were some big quarterback injuries, including Jaden Daniels, the Redskins quarterback. Take a listen here.
1: Seconds left in this half. Daniels falls in trouble. Just kind of throws it out there, and it's incomplete. And the half ends. After all of that and a terrific drive, and now Daniels is slow to get up.
2: Oh, boy.
3: Yeah.
2: Oh, no.
3: Got insult to injury. Tough play. Gets stepped on by his right guard.
4: This is the end of the half.
3: Oh, no.
0: Yeah, you can hear Tom Brady at the end there. And again, it's the Commanders, the Washington Commanders. The Cowboys beating them 37-20 at AT&T Stadium. A big day for Dak Prescott, who broke the Cowboys' touchdown record in that victory over the Commanders. He set the franchise record now. He threw 4 touchdown passes, so he broke Tony Romo's record of 248 in that win. C.D. Lamb looked really good. He had 153 yards receiving, and it was a great game, including this. Prescott hit Lamb twice.
1: Here's Prescott. Going deep for C.D. Lamb. Up. Lamb. Got him. Touchdown, Dallas.
0: All right, so they're 1-1 on the season. Are you keeping score? Boy, he's a good fantasy player, isn't he? He's going to get you some definite yards, that's for sure, and touchdowns. All right, we turn our attention to another game that, sadly, watching this, I felt so badly for Bears Nation. But how about the other side of that? Minnesota, as our crew listening on one of our great affiliates, WCCO, they got to be happy because they're 2-0. That's a hint as to what happened. But take a listen here to Caleb Williams, the Bears quarterback, going down.
1: Here we go. Last breath for Chicago, and Dallas Turner finishes the job. The Vikings escape with a 9-3 win.
0: Yep, the Vikings escape with a 9-3 win, but Williams out. Dallas Turner threw Tyson Badgett to the ground, then took off down the field in celebration. But Turner had 2 of Minnesota's 4 sacks, including his takedown on the final play, and the Vikings shut down Caleb Williams and the Bears. But he left with a hammy problem right hamstring injury midway through the fourth quarter. That crowd was so quiet. And the Bears were stymied, though, by the Vikings defense. There's no question about it. hats off to defensive coordinator Brian Flores. So he's always pretty aggressive, but that play calling was great, and you can't take that away from Minnesota at all. They scrambled. They made this happen big, big time. I mean, Williams, that's how he hurt his hamstring. He was scrambling in Minnesota territory. So, yeah, had to be helped off the field. Never a good sign. Monday's a big day for those couple of quarterbacks that I just mentioned. Final and overtime, the Packers beat the Jets 20-17. How about that? I know that we have a lot of people listening who are Packers fans too, as well. Cheesehead's always writing me, what about some love for us? Well, here's your love, Jordan Love. They were down 10 points in the fourth quarter. And boy, they were looking at their seventh consecutive loss if you take last year. But they pulled this one out of the fire. Trey Smack kicked a 26-yard field goal in OT. So that sloppy performance and the skid turned into a win. And winning ugly is still winning. Speaking of winning ugly, the Philadelphia Eagles look like they were going to lose. They're 2-0. They knocked off the Titans 24-20. But there's more to that story. Jalen Hurts rallied the Eagles in the final seconds is what happened there. Philly coach Nick Sirianni had only one thought with the offense, right? Because it was so hot. It was so hot on that field. It was melting their cleats. I'm not kidding you. It was melting their cleats. But in the end, it was Hurts who threw that three-yarder to Darius Cooper with 9 seconds left, and that led to the Philly win. I mean, it was bad. That artificial turf, they said, was 157 degrees. So that was, I mean, melting the cleats, that was very, very noticeable, obviously. I am psyched for those Saints, because the Saints beat the Ravens, my friends, 24-17. Tyler Shough looks so good. He did it. He got it done when they needed him to get it done. And here is a little bit of that coming down to the waning moments.
4: It comes down to this for the Saints. Shuck again on the keeper. Did he get the push? Touchdown! Late signal from the officials.
0: Yeah, so Shough scored on a fourth down sneak with 1:28 on the clock, and the Saints rallied for that win over the Ravens. This was in Baltimore, too, no less. And it was a hard-fought win for them, so they're 1-1. I keep telling all of you listening to us, all you Saints fans, that I really believe that this team is going to be super, super good. Maybe this year they turn a big corner, but I believe that heading into the future, they're going to get tougher and tougher and tougher, and we're starting to see that. So good for all the Saints fans who were celebrating that win. Patriots just crushed the Steelers 20-3. You know, there were a lot of mistakes the Steelers made. That's the best thing I can say about that game. The 49ers knocked off the Dolphins at home. Not a surprise there. 35-13. How about the Raiders? What's going on with the Chargers? They're 0-2. The Raiders are 2-0. Kirk Cousins, people forget, just writing off the Raiders, but not paying attention to what's happening with the Raiders. He threw 3 touchdown passes to lead the Raiders past the Chargers in that one. Good for him. And it showed. It showed in watching the way that you know, that they were playing. I mean, Cousins was 19 of 29 for 253 yards with 3 TDs and an interception. He did get sacked twice, but he did look good, and they pulled off the win. Like I said, that's the key. The Broncos beat the Jags 20-13. Seahawks and the Cardinals. Wow, Seahawks just rolled. Drew Lock had a game. 235 yards, 3 touchdowns, 31-7. The final when it was all said and done. Other things to mix here into the mix in the conversation. The Browns beat the Buccaneers 23-19. Baker Mayfield 182 yards and 1 touchdown. Tough. There was weather that started to affect the game. They had to, they had a delay in the game because of that. But Deshaun Watson outplayed Baker Mayfield for sure. He threw two touchdown passes, a go-ahead 17-yarder in the fourth quarter, and that was a comeback win for them over the Buccaneers. And that game that was delayed 2 hours, 12 minutes because of lightning. What do I say about lightning all the time? Wow, wow, and wow. We'll have more Man Caves coming up later this week. We'll dive more into college football, set you up for the week ahead in the NFL, too, as well. Author's Corner coming up around the bend here on the show.

0: 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Hi, I'm Dr. Mitch. Since most chronic diseases have inflammation, our optimized curcumin seems to be a perfect addition to any nutritional program. It makes sense to me that preventing or reducing inflammation is a key component to our overall health. The Mayo Clinic found that curcumin can decrease swelling and inflammation, has antioxidant properties, and research suggests that curcumin can prevent cancer, or at least slow the spread of cancer, and in many instances make chemotherapy more effective. It protects our healthy cells even from radiation. 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

0: What an honor it is to welcome to this show Neil Smith. Not just the blue shirts, but so many people in hockey know what Neil has done, and not just with the Rangers, even though he broke the spell of 54 years of a drought with no Stanley Cup. I'm sure he hears that every place that he goes, but he has quite a background. I mean, he's definitely regarded as one of the best executives of all time, I think, in the National Hockey League for more than 35 years, if you look up Neil. President, GM of the 94 Stanley Cup winning Rangers, the New York Rangers, also with the New York Islanders. In fact, he was drafted by the Islanders in the amateur draft. And I would say, as my brother told me, if Neil had been drafted by a different team, he was such a good defenseman, maybe he would have stayed the player route. Who knows? We're going to ask him about that. We have so many things to get in with Neil, and again, we're thrilled to welcome him to the show. Neil, thanks for coming on.
1: Thanks for having me here, Kate. This is really fun.
0: So let's talk about your background first. What did hockey mean to you as a kid?
1: Well, I got to tell you that the story, that's a great question because it goes right to the heart of who I am. When I was growing up in the 60s, Unfortunately, I'll get to that in a second. My mom was a hockey player from Winnipeg, Manitoba. She played in the 30s in the Canadian National Women's Championship. And she loved hockey. And my dad was a piano player who they were in World War II together in the Navy show in Canada. And my mother, of course, when the war was over, and then I was born and so on. And my dad, unfortunately, passed away when I was 10. And so I ended up, you know, just trying to glomp onto my mom to do whatever she wanted me to do. Because when you lose a parent when you're that young, you'll do anything the other parent wants. And, of course, she was a big hockey fan. So I'd sit and watch hockey with her all the time. And then I started playing. And

0: when my father passed, I was so scared to lose my mom. I would have done anything that, you know, just to make sure she was happy.
1: Wow, what a story that your mom fueled all that desire in you about hockey. Wow, that's fascinating. So she must have been proud when you were drafted and you actually, you know, made it, so to speak, as far as amateur ranks in hockey, which is pretty difficult even to do, to get there.
0: No, very difficult. And you know, I was very driven because of her. And I think I had the... there's a syndrome, or I guess not a syndrome, but there is a syndrome out there about single mothers and only son, that the son goes on to do really good things and is really an overachiever. There's lots of examples of it. Bill Clinton was one of them that I can think of right away, and others where, and I guess psychologically it's that the mother basically says, like, you're the best at this, you're the best at that, you're the best looking, you're the smartest, you're the brightest, you're the this, you're the that. And that boy is out to prove his mother right for the rest of his life. He goes on to try to prove himself, and a lot of times does overachieve. The only problem with it is that you never know when you've achieved enough. You've never achieved enough. You just don't know how to stop it. So when I ended up going to college at Western Michigan on a scholarship, she was very proud of that. I was All American. She was, of course, very proud of that. When I was drafted by the Islanders, she was ecstatic. And you know, when I started working in the NHL after a very short pro career as a player, she was very proud of that. And every team that I was with, that became her favorite team. She lived in Toronto, but the Leafs weren't her favorite team. I started off with the Islanders as a scout, so naturally the Islanders were her team. And then when I went to Detroit, Detroit became her team. And then, of course, I was with the Rangers, and the Rangers were her team. And she was there. Thankfully, God let it happen that she was there the night we won the cup. So she got to be at the Stanley Cup parties and in the dressing room and everywhere with the Stanley Cup with her son. So, I mean, what better thing could you ever have?
1: Yeah, exactly. And so as you talked about, I mean, there she is, that comes full circle. She's there to see that happen. Did you, and because you became a scout for the Islanders, and that gave you such a great background to going into the executive ranks and seeing all the players and seeing all the pieces together. So I think that's wonderful. Did you just not look back and think, oh man, what if this, what if I had been able to just be a player? Did you sort of just let that go?
0: You never really let the player part go, ever. Like, you know, I've told the players before that I've done a lot of good things off the ice and drafted some tremendous Hall of Fame players. And I've also traded for great players. I've signed Wayne Gretzky. I've won the cup. I've done a lot of great things, but there is nothing off the ice that you can do that equates to being a player. The players are the game, and we're not the game. The guys, the GMs, the coaches, all that, we're not the game. The game is the players. And you always, forever, even to this day, you always want to be a hockey player. You know, you want to play hockey. You don't want to just watch it or, you know, work in it. But obviously, if you can't be a player, and I couldn't be, I wasn't good enough, you have to find another way to get in there. And so I was able to find a way.
1: And boy, you really took it to the highest heights. Of course, the Rangers. With the Rangers, you become the GM of a team in a city where people, and you know this because you're there, you did the Islander thing, and there's such a rivalry there, how desperately people wanted the Rangers to win the cup. And you got to make some tough calls when it comes to prospects versus pushing in all the chips. How did you maneuver that? How tough was it to make some of those decisions that ultimately led to winning a Stanley Cup? Because you had to brush off massive criticism, I'm sure.
0: That's a great question. first of all, I got there in 1989. I was 35 years old, so I was very, very young to get that job. I was scared to death. Here I was in New York. I

0: was like, what am I doing here? You know, in the Madison Square Garden. And I took the philosophy at the beginning, sort of the way we had it in Detroit, which was you build it through the draft and you build it up and you do conservative things. And then in my second, after my second or during my second season there, the guy that hired me got fired and the guy above him got fired. And I'm like, what's going on here? This is a New York that I'd heard about. So luckily for me, the gentleman that took over at the top of Paramount, who owned the team and owned the Garden, was a big sports fan, hockey fan, and a very good supporter of mine. His name was Stanley Jaffe. And I knew, though, that he wanted the cup. He wanted us to win. He didn't want to mess around with building and all that stuff. So that's when all the tough decisions start coming about making big trades, getting winning players in, and hurry up and get this done. You're not going to have time. You're not the New Jersey Devils. You're not going to be able to take, you know, 15 years to build this thing. You got, if you don't get it done, they're going to get rid of you and get somebody else in here. So that's when you have to start to figure out, okay, how do I put this in overdrive?
1: So you do that, and you go all the way through, make it through some really tough moments and series to get to the cup. You get to the cup, you win it. What is that moment like for you?
0: Surreal. Just not real. Like, you don't, it's like any other moment in your life where something happens that is so huge, and it can be both positive or negative, that is just so huge that it's surreal to you. You're asking, is this really happening? And I mean, when President Kennedy was, I was just a young kid when that happened, when he got killed, you remember that. You remember, you know, it's surreal. You don't, is this really happening? 9/11, I was living in New York. This can't be happening. This can't be happening. And you know, and it's the same feeling, but in a more obvious, glorious way, when a championship like this that comes in a 3-2 win in game 7 at home, have we really done this? I mean, no one thought that the Rangers would ever win it. People didn't believe it. And that's why there was such an outpouring of emotion when they did it, because you really didn't think it could ever happen, because your whole life, most of us, you'd never seen it. You had to be in your mid-60s to remember them winning it in 1940, in 1994. So that's, you know, your grandfathers were the only ones that could tell you what it's like to have the Rangers win a Stanley Cup. So very emotional time.
1: Neil Smith, thank you so much for spending so much time with us.
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0: Marcus Schaefer joins us now. He's in the virtual green room, and he's written a book called Freedom, Family, Time, Money, Success. Yes. And I think Marcus, who you hear there in the background, has his finger on the pulse of what is missing. And we both agree of what we saw, what we didn't learn in school, and if, oh, we could have filled in those gaps. So I think his book is timely. I think it's important. And I think it's a great resource for lots of people listening to this radio show. So Marcus, thanks for coming on.
1: Absolutely. Thank you for having me. I appreciate the opportunity.
0: So let's explain the setup. What was incomplete in your education, in your opinion?
1: So much. I really think that just the proper mindset to achieve wasn't taught to me in basically any traditional educational system. I really think that you drop the ball on starting a business. You drop the ball on investing. You drop the ball on a lot of different areas. But we know calculus and we know algebra. And that just didn't sit well with me. So
0: you decided you were going to tackle it in a book. Is that what led to writing the book?
1: Yeah. So I actually got blessed with an opportunity to join a business group that was a part of the Amway Corporation. And through that group, they actually had a lot of fast business knowledge and education. I mean, these people were making hundreds of thousands of dollars per month. And a lot of that mindset applies to any business, not just the Amway organization. So I took a lot of those notes and said, hey, this information should be available to everyone. It shouldn't just be available to this unique group of people. So I wanted to kind of put a lot of that out there and give everybody a shot to that information.
0: Yeah, so give us a little sneak peek. What is the mindset that they had that made them so successful?
1: Well, first, they always started with a dream. They always started with what do you want, but then they go deeper to what do you truly want? What do you truly desire? And it's really a moment of they really took the time to expand your mind into understanding that things are possible. Like everything in the world is possible. Anything is possible, no matter your situation. It just starts with a mindset change. And that's what I'm really looking to do, is just to ignite that spark with this book in a lot of people's hearts, to start to understand that, you know, don't limit yourself, and you'll start to build those bridges to take you to the next level.
0: Yeah, so there is something about thinking small.
1: Absolutely.
0: And it's easy to do because that's what we're taught. It goes back to what we initially said here and why you discovered freedom and why you felt you needed to share this information, which, of course, I'm glad you did, is that that is a real big block with a lot of people, isn't it?
1: It is. It definitely is. And a lot of people, you know, when they hear the title, they think, okay, everybody has freedom. This must be a slavery tale. And it's not. It's we all tend to be slaves to the dollar bill, unfortunately. We all have to give our certain amount of hours for dollars. And I'm just trying to inspire people to achieve true freedom, which is I've taken care of the financial part. So now I can fully experience the world.
0: Right. And then it's that theory. Do you believe in this, that, you know, the more you get, the more you give.
1: Absolutely.
0: Yeah. So there's more you can experience in the world. There's more you can offer to the world. And here you are and you're doing that. You know, you understand the importance of, okay, how do I figure out the economics of this and start my own thing? And you got involved in real estate. So you say to yourself, I want to get involved in real estate. And tell us about that journey.
1: It's actually a journey that's just beginning. I sat down a while ago and I kind of understood that you need a couple sources of income if you really want to start to generate wealth. And when I had the opportunity to, well, I guess circumstances, I started listening to a podcast, ran into this guy named Jamal King. He introduced a whole complete real estate course. So I took that course and it really just gave me, it gives you all everything you need to be successful in real estate. You just have to start. So I officially started my real estate investment company called Shea Invest. And we're looking at properties right now. And we're in Texas, so the market is so huge that it's actually more difficult to find, you know, properties that, you know, are not necessarily where they need to be. I'm looking to like restore them and get top value for them. So, but yeah, I did start that.
0: Wow. So good for you. And that's, you know, part of what you're talking about. What is the dream? How do you accumulate wealth? And what are the ways to do that? And when you sat down with the book, was it fun to write?
1: Yeah, it definitely was fun to write. It was a venture that I didn't know where it was going to go. I just literally I sat down one day, brainstormed a bunch of ideas from that organization I spoke about previously. And I set a goal for myself every day. I said, you know what, I'm going to write 300 words a day. But what I found is that while writing, I really didn't want to lose the topic. And I got so passionate and so involved with what I was talking about that I would write, you know, 600, 700, 800 words per day, just trying to finish that thought while you have those creative juices flowing. But yeah, because of that, I mean, it was times where, yeah, and this is around college times. There's times where I, you know, decided not to go out with the friends and go home and write just because it was like, man, I got to finish this chapter. I got to finish this subject. So yes, it was fun.
0: Wow. So good for you. So what do people around you say about your book, Freedom, Family, Time, Money, Success?
1: I got some really good feedback so far. One of my close friends, he read the book fully through and he was like, man, I was just completely inspired by it. It was a lot of information that a lot of stuff that you would think would be common sense that we should have been taught is in the book. And I'm just glad that you, you know, expose that information. And he's looking to put the book in a book drive in a college, just so it can get in the hands of other people and just try to get it rotating. Of course, you know, my father has read it. He loves it. My brother's read it. He loves it. So nothing bad just yet.
0: I like that. Nothing bad just yet. So what does success mean to you? What's your big dream?
1: So I kind of touched on it when I said fully experience the world. I really believe that, or I have a passion to be able to experience the pyramids in Egypt, be able to go to Paris, be able to travel the world, be able to interact with other people, other cultures. I believe we're just meant to fully experience this world. And I don't believe that can occur when we're given 40 hours of our life to someone else. So my dream is just to do that, take care of the finances on the back end, but also help other people along the way, because it's no fun to travel the world and do that by yourself. So if I had to define my dream, it would be to live carefree because I've secured myself financially and to help other people live the same way I do.
0: Oh, what a great dream that is. Marcus Schaefer, again, the book, Freedom, Family, Time, Money, Success. Thanks so much. You can pick it up on Amazon. Thanks for coming on.
1: Absolutely. Thank you for having me.
0: I love what Marcus has hit on, because when you think about even just the word freedom, the name of his book, you know, the family, time, money, success, I've read survey after survey. I've conducted survey after survey. And one thing is clear, what is freedom? And freedom is finding your true purpose, is being able to do that, being able to feel free. And all the things that he mentions make you feel free, because it takes a lot of guts sometimes to follow your own authentic values and beliefs, to build boundaries, to protect yourself from what others think and will tell you what's right, as we talked about there in a different way, and to forge your own path in life and work, no matter what the challenges are or the naysayers. And the naysayers so often, sadly, are people we love and care about. So there's no doubt that it takes courage to make yourself your best authority on where you're headed, on work and life. And it's not the easiest thing to do. And he talks about this in his book. He talks about the challenge, what is freedom? And it's like the thing with money. And, you know, you can be a millionaire and still it's never enough. It's how you treat money. It's how you think about money. And I think one of the big questions is, how much money do you really need to bring about the life experiences that will make you filled up, that will truly fulfill you? And if you want to generate more income, do you know, as Marcus is talking about with freedom, do you know how to generate it? So anyway, very, very good book. I love his enthusiasm, and I can't wait to see where he ends up. You can get that book on Amazon.com. Stay with us.
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7: NBC News Radio, I'm Rob Martier. A federal immigration agent shot a man in Austin today, according to city officials. Austin Mayor Kirk Watson.
8: With the nature of ICE and the way ICE is doing its business these days and the chaos that we see it performing and fomenting, there's no reason for us to be surprised by it.
7: Watson said local police were not involved in the shooting, but were on the scene conducting traffic control and assisting with the investigation. An adult man who suffered a gunshot wound was transported to the hospital and was listed in stable but serious condition. President Trump says he's converting his proposed triumphal arch in Washington, D.C. into a top-grade military complex. In a post on Truth Social today, Trump said he made the decision at the strong request of the U.S. military, as well as national security purposes. The president says the arch would house, store, and have the rapid ability to use large numbers of drones, plus snipers on both the roof and plaza areas. Interior Secretary Doug Burgum said earlier this month that work on the proposed arch would begin soon. President Trump will meet with New York City Mayor Zohran Mamdani on Monday. Lizzie Radabali reports.
9: The mayor's office confirmed the two will meet to discuss issues affecting New Yorkers while the president is in town for the United Nations General Assembly meeting. Trump is set to deliver remarks on Tuesday and meet with global leaders. This will be the third public meeting between Trump and the Democratic mayor, who was elected almost a year ago.
7: Carrot Top is awake and breathing on his own as he remains hospitalized following his suicide attempt. A representative for the comedian, whose real name is Scott Thompson, told TMZ Scott is under close medical care and is now awake, breathing on his own, and continuing to improve. The representative told the outlet he is surrounded by his family and that Carrot Top is joking around with medical staff and reading many of the messages from fans that have been shared with him. Rob Martier, NBC News Radio.
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7: Mike Waltz is defending President Trump's move to ban major news outlets from the White House. Appearing on CNN's State of the Union, the U.S. ambassador to the United Nations said the president is absolutely spot on.
12: The president is absolutely within his rights to limit journalists to government facilities, particularly when, in his opinion, they're not behaving as good faith journalists.
7: Trump said in a Truth Social post Friday that he's barring CNN, MS Now, and Politico due to what he says is their constant reporting of fiction and lies when covering him. A decades-long missing person case has been solved after a human bone was found on a beach in Northern California. Police found the bone at Centerville Beach last March. It was identified and submitted to the California Department of Justice for DNA analysis. Investigators suspected the bone could belong to Jonathan Roxa, a fisherman who was lost at sea on December 14, 1999, when the commercial fishing boat he was on was struck by a large wave. Three jockeys were injured and a horse euthanized after a racing accident at Churchill Downs. Lee Mowen has more on the crash involving six horses at the famed track in Louisville, Kentucky.
13: It happened Saturday night in the track's far turn when Christine Torres's Looking House collapsed in front of the pack, causing a chain reaction collision. Keith Asmussen's Industrious, Midnight Rumble and Axel Concepcion, Francisco Arrieta's Ritornello, Martin Garcia's Steve Wood, and Shacklebolt, written by Walter Rodriguez, were involved. Garcia, Rodriguez, and Torres were taken to UofL Hospital. Looking House suffered a catastrophic injury to his left front leg. He was later euthanized.
7: Texas remains on top of the college football coaches poll after week three of the season. The Longhorns are followed by Georgia, Notre Dame, Indiana, and Miami. Meanwhile, LSU dropped four spots to number 11 after their loss to Ole Miss on Saturday. Rob Martier, NBC News Radio.
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0: doesn't need Ken Paxton to keep the House and the Senate. He has a secret weapon, and it's called a bribe.
1: If the Republicans win the House of Representatives and the United States Senate, I will issue a dividend to every adult citizen in the United States of America for five.
0: The grocery store. Or one if you buy raspberries.
2: Well,
3: oh, you need a vacation now.
2: No.
3: We let an S-bomb drop. Yes,
2: you send me so many things with S-bombs and occasionally ones that I get.
3: Listen, you know what? Because I need to live vicariously okay. through people that do not operate under the FCC. Because are there enough S-bombs, Sam? Are there enough?
4: There's never enough.
3: For this particular general sweep of arms thing happening. I was telling you I had a nightmare that woke. Have you ever had a nightmare so vivid it wakes you up?
2: Uh-huh.
3: Because I, in this case, it was my coyotes getting my dogs. It's anyway. But do you feel like you wake up every Monday in a fever dream or a nightmare or something? You're like, did that all really happen?
2: I wake up and I feel like, because I was dreaming that I was working in a studio full of bugs.
3: Oh, yeah. We found a cricket over there, which, you know, I get enough negativity from you. I don't need the crickets when I tell a joke in here. An actual cricket.
2: Lonnie got it before it started making noise.
3: That wasn't funny.
2: Yeah.
3: Lonnie, just tell people that you sent it to his farm upstate, like your wife does, to run free.
2: Where did I read last week that putting spiders outside is actually worse? It kills
3: yes.
2: them.
3: Yes.
2: Because of the change,
3: yes,
2: sudden
3: that's
2: change in temperature.
3: Jody Hamilton, well-known
2: yeah.
3: spider murderer.
2: Uh-huh.
3: Okay, my point is... Are we really at the point of the timeline? Hold, please. I think I heard someone expert say the war is widening horizontally in Iran,
2: yeah.
3: and we are back to the total annihilation. Is that where we are? Sorry. Trump, when do I blow the entire nation up was his question this weekend. And also the arch in front of mm-hmm. Arlington will have snipers and
2: yeah.
3: drones.
2: In case Virginia wants
3: sure,
2: to invade.
3: To protest. So he's, let me just yeah. get this straight. He's protecting the dead soldiers, but not the live ones, which they're lying about, the number of soldiers we found out. Which have we said that from day one? They're lying about the number of troops
2: yeah,
3: that have died.
2: Course. Also, Riyadh's airport was attacked, which is broadening
3: yes,
2: the conflict.
3: Right. U.S. warns of security situation in Saudi Arabia. Oh, would that be where we just sold the, is it the F-35s to the people that were behind 9/11?
2: Mm-hmm.
3: We sold... and that means also the Chinese will get our technology because...
2: They can buy a lot of bone saws.
3: And also spontaneous morning erections. Look, can we talk...
2: I'm sorry, what?
3: I need y'all because this is the point of an all-American...
2: What did you have this morning?
3: Well, you remember that was the name of my first morning show, Spontaneous Morning Erections. In Schenectady, you remember.
2: Oh, yeah.
3: Now, this
2: Where
3: is the
2: Where you had
3: point...
2: the 10 minutes of dead air.
3: Yes. This is the point of having an all-male crew, because I need, you know, I'm not a penis aficionado.
2: It's been a while since you...
3: Yeah, it's been a minute. The Pentagon has announced mandatory low testosterone screenings for male troops
2: uh-huh.
3: 30 and older, including screening for symptoms such as reduced libido, loss of spontaneous morning erections, and erectile dysfunction. Now, I just have a question. Are you supposed to wake up with wood every morning?
2: It happens...
3: Every morning, but there's
2: yeah.
3: a problem
2: yeah,
3: if you don't wake up with wood?
2: It happens quite often.
3: Really?
2: Yeah.
3: Fascinating. I learned that. You'll not be surprised from a rude pundit
2: who joins
3: has
2: us.
3: Some thoughts.
2: Yeah. He joins us in a...
3: Oh, I see. So there's a problem if you don't wake up with wood. What do you do about it? Do you ignore it? I mean, do you have time before work to do it?
2: Sometimes you can take care of it.
3: Okay.
2: There are
3: All
2: several
3: right.
2: ways
3: oh.
2: you can take care of it. If
3: I did
2: you're lying
3: not,
2: next to someone...
3: I did
2: could,
3: not need
2: you know,
3: to know that.
2: You could... Have a
3: Did you guys wash your hands before you came in here?
2: I always shower before I come in.
3: Boys, gross.
2: I mean, if there's someone next to you, you could
3: sure.
2: take care of it.
3: I'm just asking, but if you're alone, you know.
2: Yeah.
3: I was not aware of this. I did not know that most... I mean, I've had one in my back now and again. You're just like, oh. But you know what I mean? That was a long time ago.
2: Like, you had an erection
3: what
2: on
3: is
2: your
3: that?
2: Back?
3: Hasn't everyone at some point?
2: Oh, someone laying next to you.
3: Yes.
2: Oh.
3: In college.
2: Oh, I thought you meant like... Why do you have that back there? It should be in the
3: Oh,
2: front.
3: Was I doing it wrong? Maybe that's why I'm gay. Oh, that's not where it goes? Okay.
2: I mean, if you're okay. Mormon or Catholic, sure, it can go there.
3: Okay. You know what I need to... Can you even be cut 12? You know what
2: right.
3: I need? I need to take Lauren Boebert's advice.
2: All right.
4: Yeah, go to church. Find Jesus. Like, I mean, why is everybody so horny here?
3: That's notable public theater Handy J girl, mm-hmm. Lauren Boebert, whose son, I think, was just arrested for something, mm-hmm. child sex, something, yeah. something.
2: And now she has ethics complaints.
3: Oh, but wait. Oh, no, we're not done. The timing of this clip, aged like milk in a hot desert sun. The Colorado Times reporter reports that a sworn complaint alleges she had sexual relationships with three employees. She supervised, only one of them was a man. Hello!
2: She is,
3: we've reached the section where my ears pop. What? What now? This is the...
2: She's released a statement this morning about...
3: Oh, did she?
2: Yeah, she said, it's not true, y'all.
3: Is it a position statement about what positions she did or did not do with her female employees?
2: Did it involve scissors?
3: I don't know. I don't know. I was told I could keep my stapler and my scissors. We are so immature. Every time someone says this isn't left versus right, it's top versus bottom. Uh-huh. I just feel the need to ask you again. Is it? Is life really all about tops and bottoms, Chris?
2: Yeah. Sorry. Yeah. I mean, not in Sam's world.
3: No, of course not.
2: It's kind of a given who's the top and who's the bottom, right. in your world, yeah.
5: That's true.
3: Not really.
2: Well, I mean, unless pegging is involved,
3: no,
2: sure.
3: No, there's bossy bottoms. Just in every variety. Okay. Lonnie, how was your spontaneous morning erection? Was it okay? How does Jody feel about that? Pardon me?
6: It was present.
3: Oh, fantastic.
2: You really didn't know this?
3: No, I didn't. Well, it's been a minute. I didn't know it was every morning.
2: It's not every single morning, but it's often.
3: And I should know that, because you remember what the ad said for the show when we first started? Stephanie Miller Show, Making Men Rise in the Morning? Uh-huh. I had anything to do with that. It's a little
2: that was before you came out. And men thought they had a chance with you.
3: Yeah. Coming out didn't seem to affect that at all. As one of our program directors said, what made you think you having sex with another hot woman is going to turn men off?
2: Yeah, well...
3: Yeah. No, men are remarkably persistent.
2: Women let you keep your scissors.
3: Pardon me?
2: Women let you keep your scissors.
3: All right. Let's... Oh, look. Katie Fang was on this. Allegations against Lauren Boebert include sexual relations with congressional employees, hush money payments, and thousands of dollars in misused official and campaign funds. Isn't she a gazer-icky kind of right-winger Christian person? Okay. Okay. Except I saw pictures. Her girlfriends are hot, so that's nice.
2: Maybe you have a chance with them.
3: Okay, listen. Did I get to... I don't... Okay, I get World War III. I'm sorry. Did I miss banning the press?
2: Friday.
3: He's banned.
2: After we got off the air.
3: Right. That he's banned CNN, MSNBC, Politico, so they're suing. They're going to win because...
2: MS Now.
3: Pardon me.
2: Yeah.
3: Yes. I know. It sounds like a feminist beauty pageant or a telethon of some sort.
2: Yeah.
3: Uh-huh. Okay. Wow. So, wait, where was I? That's... Because I was saying I used to have different stacks. It's all pretty much just fascism stack, right? We are banning the press, building bunkers and sniper nests and drones. What is that? I don't understand. People are going to attack dead soldiers in Arlington? Why would we need snipers and drones?
2: In case Virginia decides to attack...
3: Arlington?
2: Arlington's in Virginia.
3: I mean,
2: if Virginia wants
3: they're already
2: to,
3: dead. I'm
2: if
3: just
2: Virginia
3: saying,
2: wants to attack D.C., then D.C. is
3: yeah.
2: protected.
3: So is that a thing? Okay. Oh, and also, ICE shot someone else 5 times in the back. He has survived, but wow. Wow. Wow. DoorDash driver in Austin. And this looks just as bad as all the rest. Yeah. The local, they won't let local authorities investigate, get in there. There's no camera footage. But I don't know, Chris, I'm just going to say shot in the back. Because he overstayed his whatever. I mean, it's just...
2: They're letting Texas Rangers help. But Texas Rangers are state.
3: Right.
2: They're not local.
3: Right. Yeah. Okay. Oh, and Trump said he is so powerful that he could ban fishing if he wanted to. I don't...
2: Why would
3: he? I don't. Is he just in a fascist frenzy in general, or I don't just for shits and giggles, he said he could ban.
2: There's an Axios story out about that this morning.
3: Uh-huh.
2: And it's saying that it's going to get worse as he realizes that he's going to be losing power at the end of his term.
3: Really?
2: Yeah, because power
3: is... Worse than this?
2: Power and the use of power is how he operates. And once he feels like he's pretty much useless, he's going to try and use all the power that
3: he
2: has.
3: Well, he's always been useless, but I get your point.
2: Yes,
3: I take your point.
2: You see what I'm saying, though.
3: Yeah, and they're just their strategy has become just lying directly to our face. Who said inflation is way down? It's a really strong economy. I go to the grocery store every weekend, and I just noticed the hamburger from my barbecue was down $2 from a couple weeks ago.
2: Fred Flintstone.
3: No, that was... Oh, that's good. How much is his side of ribs? It knocks the car over now. Like $11 billion? No, that was a lying liar, Kevin Hassett. He's also really creepily smiley. Yeah. He's a mind hamburger. It's $2. I don't know what's wrong with you.
2: Okay, if meat is like $10 a pound, how heavy were those ribs to make a tip over?
3: Yeah, yeah. Who can afford that now? Nobody.
2: I want to know what those ribs would cost now.
3: Yeah, how much will Fred Flintstone's ribs cost? Anybody? Anybody? Prediction markets? What do you think?
2: Let's look it up on call sheet.
3: Okay. Spoiler alert. Someone else tried that last week, too, another Republican. The hamburger is not $2 a pound. You know that if you've shopped. It's like $6.50.
2: I buy ground beef every week, and it's
3: okay.
2: A lot.
3: Okay. All right. All right.
2: What
3: I don't know. I'm scattered. I go on vacation next week.
2: You do.
3: I turn 1,000 years old next Tuesday, and so I am just frazzled.
2: You don't turn 1,000.
3: All right.
2: Not according to Ari. You're
3: right. Who?
2: Yeah, Ari.
3: He's 20. He's my future Medicare advisor.
2: Guy.
3: It's 20 years from now. Uh-huh. Mm-hmm. Okay. Let's.
2: It's not 1,000.
3: Let mommy take a break.
2: Okay.
3: I know I didn't get to everything, because who could possibly? All right. So we have Rude Pundit, and we have desperately needed Pastor John Pavlovitz. Oh, my God, he wrote one of the most brilliant pieces he's ever written, and that is saying a lot. Yep. But it's about, it's not just about the Ed Sheeran and, you know, Macklemore, that whole thing, but just, what do we always say? It's the half the country that doesn't vote, that doesn't pay attention, but he talks about just the danger of neutrality in this moral crisis we're in, and people that are like, oh, I don't do politics. Brilliant stuff.
2: Ed Sheeran spoke this weekend.
3: Yes, I know. Yeah. I saw that. Yeah. And you know, good for him, but it's just, again, I don't think in this moment in time you can just go, oh, I don't do politics. Are you kidding me? Look at what's happening. We are literally, it's not like, oh, it's coming. It's here. Fascism is here. It's insanity. I mean, I know it's insanity every weekend, but this is, I mean, just the threats again to annihilate Iran. Stephen Beshlaw said, we are in a psychiatric crisis. Mm-hmm. Like, we have to do an intervention in November before he kills us all.
2: Yeah.
3: Was that hyperbole?
2: Yeah.
3: Okay. You can't hyperbolize enough for this particular moment in time, in my opinion.
2: Okay.
3: All right. 19 minutes after the hour, this portion of the show brought to you by Native Path Hydrate, 45 miles up PCH to Malibu this weekend, Chris. Come on.
2: You went to the boo.
3: Huh?
2: You went
3: it's
2: to
3: like
2: the boo.
3: It's like a Crypt Keeper on a bike. Look at me. I'm powered exclusively by Native Path Hydrate.
2: All right.
3: Yeah. I did go to the boo. 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
2: That just made Sam groan.
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3: 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Batavia, Illinois, 2:40 in the morning. A woman sees a flashlight, a shadow outside her window. Police say the man in her backyard was a registered sex offender. A military court convicted him in 2024. 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He never met the woman in Batavia. 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

0: Stephanie Miller.
1: It is the 21st of September.
2: What? It is indeed.
1: Yes.
2: Happy everybody with September birthdays. It was Lisa Bloom's birthday party this weekend. Gloria Allred, her mom was there.
1: Ah.
2: We were going to have a radio contest for someone to drive Gloria to my party, but I got it covered now. She's coming. Just in case, I fall again and, okay. You know how she jumps in the back of my ambulances.
1: She did?
2: Yeah. Okay.
1: She leapt.
2: She leapt like a leopard.
1: Uh-huh.
2: All right, Seth Abramson said, I was trying to figure out why Trump banned Politico from the White House, along with CNN and MS Now. Now I get it. The fascist regime can't have media outlets in the building that reveal to voters how Trump and Hegseth have gifted our military technology to the Chinese. This was the Politico headline. Hill investigates after F-35 parts delivered to Hong Kong. Dear God. Someone else said, weird, CNN reporting we merrily miss going to war with China because of bad AI information. Jets already in the air and needed to be called off. And now suddenly they're blocked from the White House. I'm sure that they aren't connected at all. I mean,
3: oh, my God.
2: Am I right?
1: Mm-hmm.
2: Yeah. It's an oh, my God morning. Pete in Wisconsin. Hey, Pete, welcome.
4: It is definitely an oh, my God morning.
2: Yeah.
4: Because I am fixing to go off. Like, the tangerine tyrant this morning escalated his attacks on the free press by calling it a national security threat, on the cancer that has grown.
2: He's a national security threat.
4: He's laying the predicate, right? And the thing is, at some point, somebody is going to come after him that's not going to be as erratic and as crazy. But if nobody pushes back against this now, it has to stop now.
2: Yeah.
4: But I need a Stephanie Miller reality check here for a second. Did the Tangerine Tyrant have a convention, and did they have somebody up in their underwear on the Jumbotron?
2: Yes. Hassan Piker, yes, because Mike Nellis.
4: Oh, my God.
2: Mike Nellis wrote another great piece about how he's so sick. That's all he gets asked about. Every show he goes on, they're trying to make the entire election about one far-left twitcher that, lots of people on the Democratic side disagree with some things he says. So what? By the way, Mike said news. Six officials just told the Washington Post that Trump's Pentagon is undercounting the Americans killed in this war. His war with Iran, at least 22 dead, not the 18 on the public ledger, with families of four service members apparently not even worth acknowledging. This is a president who erases dead soldiers from a database because their names are inconvenient 46 days before an election, and every Republican still backing this war owns it with him. Thank you. A little more important than, hey, what did that one guy say that one time, right? Yeah. Lucretia in Wisconsin. Hey, Lucretia, welcome.
5: Hi, good morning. If I can I get the sports sound bite right quick? Because this is a doozy. Please.
2: Okay. All right, then.
6: Sports!
5: Right? Yes.
2: Yes.
5: All right. So I have to ask, watch this game, and I'm not sure if you guys knew this, but so Texas A&M was playing Kentucky. Kentucky was there.
1: Okay.
5: And, of course, Kegs of Breath was there. And not only did Kentucky beat Texas A&M, it was the first time in 70 years they beat them. What I have to say is after that, keep your asses at home and stop going to sports events. Stay home. Butt munchers, have a good day.
1: Butt munchers?
2: Wow. Butt munchers has been bandied this early on a Monday morning.
1: Wow.
2: Okay. By the way, John Pavlovitz, who joins us later, said when Joe Biden left office, diesel was $3.62 a gallon. It is now $6.39. Well done, MAGAs. They can lie as much as they want. People know what's going on. Rude Pundit next.

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1: Hi son.
2: Excuse me?
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6: Yes, yes, yes, yes, yes, yes. 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
8: So, which one's yours?
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6: Oh, that's okay, Chris.
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0: for MAGA, you're either a racist or racist isn't a deal breaker for you. I would rather deal with the overt racist so I know that I'm what I'm dealing right. with than some passive aggressive racist. The same goes for these pedophile enablers.
1: Yeah.
0: You are either a pedophile or child rape isn't a deal ender for you. And for Moses Mike Grinder Johnson, I don't know if he's a racist pedophile or not, but I know that both of those things are not deal breakers for him.
2: Yep, yep, yep, yep. Good Christian, MAGA Moses, Mike Johnson. Okay,
3: thank
2: you,
3: John. I think Grinder was in there too. MAGA Moses Grinder.
2: Oh, yes, Johnson. I'm sorry. Yeah. I apologize. Uh-huh. Okay, all right. How rude.
4: Hey.

0: about where I get all of my morning erection news now. Thank you very much. You were the first one.
1: That, excellent. You know what? I wouldn't want you to get it any other place.
0: Yes.
2: Did you just say sexcellent?
0: Yes, I think, if so, it's a, it's a perfect word.
2: That would have been.
0: That is excellent. Rudeness, I got the breaking news, as I do, from you. The Pentagon has announced mandatory low testosterone screenings for male troops 30 and older, including screenings for symptoms such as reduced libido, loss of spontaneous morning erections, and erectile dysfunction. As I mentioned, that was my first morning show, spontaneous morning erections. That was in Schenectady. And I did not know. I don't know if you saw. I took a survey in the first segment. I did not realize that men always wake up with.
1: Not always, but often. Not always. And let me just say, a little less frequently these days.
2: Yes, as you get older, they.
1: Yeah.
0: Oh, yeah.
2: It's not as often.
0: Well, that seems like a blessing.
1: I mean, I can still, you know, occasionally punch a hole in the mattress. But, you know, it's.
0: Don't need to know.
2: I mean, when they happen, they're usually, like, really...
0: Are they?

0: Jake and Logan Paul.
1: We're just not a serious country anymore.
0: They've never served in the military, ever.
2: Yeah, I was going to say, how many of those troops do you think just wanted to get up there and punch them in the face?
3: Sure.
2: But
1: we just wake up with this, like, of course, lying about troop deaths, which we've been saying since day one, putting up sniper nests and drones on the arch in Arlington. Like, the war is widening in Iran. Trump is talking about, when do I get to blow up the entire nation? This is just a normal weekend now for us, right?
2: Yeah, remember when we used to have weekends? You know what's funny is for a while, on Mondays, I would always think, oh, what do we have to talk about? Nothing happened on the weekend. And now it's like nothing ever stops.
1: Mondays now is like the suicide seat. You are a fine American and a patriot that you have to handle Mondays with me.
2: I know.
1: But you made other points about this. These are medical experiments. The military is doing medical experiments on U.S. soldiers. Thank you. And based on anti-science junk as usual, right? You said, where was this? And you said, okay, did the president or one of his kids invest in a supplements company? Low T. You need triple T. Buy Trump's tremendous testosterone powder. I mean, like I always said, like, it's follow the money in every story just about, right? I would not be surprised. Yeah. Would you?
2: Yeah. I mean, isn't that what every MAGA podcaster has to do to make money? I mean, the supplement industry?
1: Yeah. Okay. You also, on military news, we're selling fighter jets to Saudi Arabia, where most of the hijackers came from. Everything is bull. Literally everything is BS. Yeah, you are correct.
2: And waiting to hear if we're going to, sell them nuclear, material. So, that they could refine to be bombs. So, but we're not going to help them with the Houthis.
1: Obviously, Saudi Arabia, due to the ongoing security situation in Saudi Arabia, U.S. government employees who work in Saudi Arabia now require special authorization for all official and personal travel to some cities there. As to your point, U.S. embassies across the Middle East issued security alerts warning of potential for unforeseen escalation after the Houthis intensified attacks on Saudi Arabia. Trump told Fox News he's been in constant communication with the Houthis, and they've agreed not to fight the United States. Everything he says is complete total bull. I mean, top to bottom, right?
2: Yeah. I mean, we have no idea if he's telling the truth that he was even in touch or anyone in his administration was in touch with the Houthi leadership.
1: They called him, tears in their eyes, said, sir, we absolutely will not attack.
2: They'll listen to him before they listen to the Iranians,
1: Yeah. He said he has very big things in mind in the not too distant future.
2: And then he said, he told Saudi Arabia, okay, yeah, we'll bomb them. We'll do it. And then he turned around and said, no.
3: Yeah.
1: Okay. Is anyone going to identify when this is a crisis that needs to be stopped immediately? He told Fox News this weekend, it's only a matter of time till he's ready to blow the entire nation up. My question is, if and when do I blow the entire nation up? They better behave. Oh, well, that'll turn this all around now, right? I mean,
2: yep.
1: This is just a full-time crazy person at this point, Rude.
2: It is. And, the fishing thing and the thing that the image that he put out of like his stupid head rising over part of the globe and that says his hemisphere on it. It's like, what are we even doing here? There's an image up there right now on Truth Toilet of the White House with three trash bags out front that say MS Now, CNN, and Politico.
1: Oh, for God's sakes. Wait, I'm sorry, you triggered my Eric alert.
2: Oh, what, no.
1: Didn't you? Something about the map that Trump did. Eric's like, yeah, that's right. It's all ours. Like, I don't know. It's like weeks later after Trump posted.
0: Oh, yeah. the Canada surrounded.
1: Oh, right. He's like, we've got you surrounded. Uh-huh. Eric, shut up. Like, first of all, he's like several weeks late, right?
0: Right.
1: Okay. I just had to. Oh, Eric. Okay. You also quoted Trump as saying, we're going to be demanding the drug companies with respect to a certain situation, the autism, that they make their doses in 20% shots. So you have shot one, shot two, shot three, shot four, shot five. I think you're going to see a massive reduction in autism. Okay. First of all, you said the stigmatizing of neurodivergence as some kind of fate worse than death is astonishingly cruel. And also, it's more nonsense. He doesn't know what he's talking about.

0: about, right?
1: No. And I love in that clip, if you listen to the whole clip, he says, and you know, they'll be labeled. They'll be labeled shot one, shot two, shot three, shot four, shot five. But it's like, wait, you're just making crap up. Like, what?
0: By the way, I thought I would never say you and Laura Ingraham think the same thing, but you said it's almost as if a bunch of Republicans are saying, please vote us out of office and vote in people who get rid of this crazy mother because I'm too much of a little bitch to do it myself. Hey, Laura Ingraham just said something like that Friday. Like, she thinks a lot of Republicans want to lose to get, because yeah, they don't know how to get away from this crazy bastard.
1: Set me free.
0: Yes.
1: Set, please. What do I have to do? Who do I have to, harass or attack? Or, you know, how many Nazis do I have to hire before you'll actually vote against me?
0: Well, and plus, we just played, so who was it? Kevin Hassett said, beef is $2 a pound. Either they're going with out and out lying, or they're going suck it up. You're not a patriot, right? Like, who was it? Roger Marshall said, I'm sorry gas prices are going up, but your national security is more important than your pocketbook. I mean, their message seems to be either lie or just F you. About prices.
1: Apparently another memo went out because a bunch of them started, you know, posting things like, oh, you have a $1,200 TV, but you won't pay $4.50 for gas. And first of all, you know, you go to your Walmart and you get a pretty big TV for like $300.
2: Yeah.
1: You don't even know the price of TVs at this point.
0: Yeah.
1: Or, you know, you have $800 sneakers and it's like, what are you talking about? It just sounds, first of all, it sounds racist as hell. And second of all, it's like if people do end up spending a lot of money on something like that, most of them are sacrificing to do it. They don't want to sacrifice to have to fill up their cars.
0: Yeah. Yeah. You said these mother... did nothing to show the American people that this war is necessary. It's like everything with this administration. It will do it. We'll knock it down. It will gut the agency. We'll start the war and deal with the consequences. Well, here you go, Republicans, consequences, right? And now we're back to the terrorists win if you complain about prices, right?
1: Yeah, yeah. You do not support the military if you complain that gas is too high, even though the president and Congress and the Republican Congress explicitly ran on gas is too high, I will make it lower.
0: Yeah. Why don't we end with this ridiculousness we started with? The Pentagon is reinstituting mandatory testing for testosterone deficiency. Bringing back a program that medical experts have described as unnecessary and potentially harmful, like everything the Trump administration does. It, of course, applies only to male service members. The Pentagon said it will issue separate guidance for female service members. Are there lady boners? Is that also a thing?
1: Yeah. I think you need to tell us that.
0: As far as I'm aware, you don't wake up with a lady boner, but Okay, medical professionals have warned that testosterone, if prescribed inappropriately, could increase service members' risk of infertility or lead to other health consequences. Back to your point that we're doing, you know, this is like testosterone Tuskegee experiments on our own service members, right?
1: No. And, you know, and as I wrote this week...
0: This piece, I couldn't get to because you just finished it, but also it's very, very dirty, and you know I don't approve of that.
2: There are a lot
0: of
2: F words in
0: like
2: it.
1: I don't believe there's a single F word in it.
0: Well, it's just
2: the very first line.
0: It's a whole thing of how Pete Hegseth would do
1: checks. Oh, I'm sorry.
0: Bunk
1: you're
0: checks,
1: right. There.
0: And, yeah.
1: Yeah. Well, no, it's just how Pete Hegseth is going to, you know, taste test all of the sperm.
0: Okay, you know what? See, I give you an inch and you take a mile. Hegseth will go around to each bunk prior to service members waking and check to see if each member has a erection. And then you have a, you know, plan of action, what he would do if they don't. And you know what? That's just, it's not for the kids, rude pundit.
1: But remember, don't look Pete Hegseth in the eye. As I say repeatedly in there, do not look him directly in the eye. Even when he makes you masturbate in front of him, look at him.
0: There was nothing good was going to come of this whole line of questioning.
1: Good was going to come of it.
0: I did there?
2: You. Even his wife doesn't look him in the eye.
0: Thanks for tuning in to Spontaneous Morning Erections, everybody. All right, Word Pundit, I think it's best you go now. Goodbye. I'll see you next.
1: I feel very Opie and Anthony this morning.
2: Yes, absolutely.
0: Yeah, so do I. Or Morning Wood. Let's just change the show to Morning Wood.
2: Believe me, it would not be the first show that's ever been called Morning Wood.
0: Oh, everybody. Love you.
1: Come get spanked by Morning Wood.
0: Listen, I'm on vacation next week, so you'll have to spread your filth with Jody Hamilton. Good luck to you. I'm getting taken a week off from you.
1: All right.
0: Please
2: sign up for his Patreon.
1: Yes, my Patreon, where I'll be discussing more about the trans issues about voting and trans issues.
2: Yeah.
0: Okay. Fantastic. Don't read that to kids.
1: Read it to your kids.
0: No.
1: So they know what to expect when they go to the military.
0: No, do not. Okay. Goodbye. Yeah,
2: they expect things like Jogan and Lake. Logan and Jake Paul when they go into the military.
0: All right. Goodbye. I love you.
1: Bye.
0: Weirdly. Okay, 47 minutes after the hour, this portion of the show brought to you by Home Title Lock, because I don't know about you. My glass is full. I do not need another drop in there. Nope. If you are a homeowner in America, you need to listen up. Title theft, it is a thing. Your equity is the target. That is no good. It is, I'm telling you, it's like horse-drawn. You don't even need AI.
1: What?
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0: 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Seth, our homo of hope. Hello, Seth.
2: Hello, good morning, Stephanie Miller.
0: Thank
2: and
0: you.
2: The Morning Wood Books.
0: Thank you. Welcome to Morning Wood.
2: I want to say I'm calling you from Oswego, New York, on the shores of Lake Ontario.
1: Okay.
2: And the lake. Yep. And this Republican little city has the mayor and the city council have all said, we are staying with Lake Ontario.
0: Thank you.
2: So that is your Lake Ontario Morning Wood good news.
0: Thank you.
2: Secondly, I don't know why people are upset about this testosterone checking thing, because to me, that would be my dream job. I think I would have found my purpose in life, and I would join the military to test everybody's morning wood.
0: Yes. You are a patriot. You live to serve.
2: I do live to serve, and I would. I've had hard jobs before, but that would be the hardest.
0: All right. All right. Everyone get their jokes in early this morning on Morning Wood, or you. Okay. You know what? This is a good. We have the smartest listeners in the world. Oh. Raleigh in Michigan.
1: Okay.
0: Because last week, of course, we were on bestiality, and this week, spontaneous morning erections.
1: Yes.
0: I don't make the news, kids. I just report it. Raleigh in Michigan said, human victims of, a subject line, human victims of bestiality. Because I just didn't realize it was a widespread thing.
1: Yeah.
0: Dearest Stephanie, the only human victim of bestiality I know of was Clarence Beeks in Trading Places. He was dressed in a gorilla costume and placed in a cage with a gorilla.
1: Yeah.
0: It seems the real gorilla was male and bisexual or gay, and the temptation prompted the gorilla to modify his sexual orientation. The anti-LGBTQ community has held that gayness leads to bestiality. At least in this case, it seems the opposite is true. Bestiality led to homosexuality. That is true. It's a very classic scene from Trading Places.
3: What does this mean for the gorilla that Lily Tomlin was trapped with in The Incredible Shrinking Woman?
0: We will ask her the next time. See if she comes to my birthday party. We will ask her that very question. Just to see the look on her face.
1: Yes.
0: Okay. Turn those machines on. I think your brother's having a heart attack.
4: Him, that's my money. Turn those machines back up.
0: Once you get me going on Trading Places.
3: With Don Amici.
0: Hang on, you ready?
3: Yeah.
5: It was the Dukes. It was the Dukes.
0: That's when he's strangling him.
5: It was the Dukes.
0: Okay.
3: You do the best Don Amici impression.
0: Thank you. I'm available for kids' birthday parties.
3: Yeah, because the kids, they love Don Amici.
0: Okay. Can I just say, maybe it's this whole fascism banning the press. Mm-hmm. It appears to me the press is starting to develop a little bit of a pushback and a spine. Yeah. This is Dana Pash with Mark Wayne, Ricky Bobby, mm-hmm. Colby Carrington, Mullen.
6: Your own data that we have seen, does not back up the claim of widespread non-citizen voter fraud.
7: Let's just look at what happened in New Jersey. How many did the governor of New Jersey say that they identified voted in their elections illegally? Wasn't it over 30,000? And that number is going to grow. So that number right there will tell you what you have is wrong in front of you, because that was just in New Jersey. I'm telling you,
6: but
7: right now,
6: it's from your data.
0: He said the data is wrong. She's uh-huh. like, it's your data. Okay. Representative Richie Torres and Scott Bessent, thank you for this. Here we go.
8: Mr. Secretary, how can you possibly declare that the K-shaped economy is over when during President Trump's second term, the assets of Wall Street are booming while the real wages of Main Street have barely grown?
1: Well, it's the opposite of President Biden's term because
8: Can I ask, what's the statute of limitations on the Joe Biden blame game? Is it because we're approaching the 2-year mark of the Trump administration? Did Biden wage the war in Iran? Did he disrupt the Strait of Hormuz? Did he shut down 1/5 of the world's oil supply and LNG exports? Like, when in doubt, blame Joe Biden. Is that the modus operandi of this administration?
7: Wow.
0: Thank you. Okay, 58 minutes after the hour. Pastor John Pavlovitz coming up.
9: Gosh, Vince, the Crash Dummy Museum is something. And to think all this has helped people learn to buckle their safety belts.
10: Yeah, like this. The crypt of Toot Toot Car driving across the common.
9: What's that he's covered in?
10: Looks like a fender. Talk about getting wrapped up in your work.
9: Hey, Vince, out here, the world's first airbag.
10: A fine example of pop art.
9: And look, the Mona Lisa.
10: Yeah, well, crashed into walls long enough, I guess it'll take the smile off anybody's face.
9: Vince, look at this vase covered in tiny dummy drawings. Do you think it's Baroque?
10: Why, did you break it?
9: Hey, Vince, do you think we'll ever end up in a museum?
10: Well, let's hope, Lair. When everybody in this great country of ours finally learns that buckling up can save their lives, then our job will be done.
9: And with luck, they'll put us here, right next to the Venus de Lhotse Miles on her.
11: A message from the Ad Council. And
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13: NBC News Radio. I'm Rob Martier. A federal immigration agent shot a man in Austin today, according to city officials. Austin Mayor Kirk Watson.
14: With the nature of ICE and the way ICE is doing its business these days and the chaos that we see it performing and fomenting, there's no reason for us to be surprised by it.
13: Watson said local police were not involved in the shooting, but were on the scene conducting traffic control and assisting with the investigation. An adult man who suffered a gunshot wound was transported to the hospital and was listed in stable but serious condition. President Trump says he's converting his proposed triumphal arch in Washington, D.C. into a top-grade military complex. In a post on Truth Social today, Trump said he made the decision at the strong request of the U.S. military, as well as national security purposes. The president says the arch would house, store, and have the rapid ability to use large numbers of drones, plus snipers on both the roof and plaza areas. Interior Secretary Doug Burgum said earlier this month that work on the proposed arch would begin soon. President Trump will meet with New York City Mayor Zohran Mamdani on Monday. Lizzie Radabali reports.
15: The mayor's office confirmed the two will meet to discuss issues affecting New Yorkers while the president is in town for the United Nations General Assembly meeting. Trump is set to deliver remarks on Tuesday and meet with global leaders. This will be the third public meeting between Trump and the Democratic mayor, who was elected almost a year ago.
13: Carrot Top is awake and breathing on his own as he remains hospitalized following his suicide attempt. A representative for the comedian, whose real name is Scott Thompson, told TMZ Scott is under close medical care and is now awake, breathing on his own, and continuing to improve. The representative told the outlet he is surrounded by his family and that Carrot Top is joking around with medical staff and reading many of the messages from fans that have been shared with him. Rob Martier, NBC News Radio.
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13: Mike Waltz is defending President Trump's move to ban major news outlets from the White House. Appearing on CNN's State of the Union, the U.S. ambassador to the United Nations said the president is absolutely spot on.
18: The president is absolutely within his rights to limit journalists to government facilities, particularly when, in his opinion, they're not behaving as good faith journalists.
13: Trump said in a Truth Social post Friday that he's barring CNN, MS Now, and Politico due to what he says is their constant reporting of fiction and lies when covering him. A decades-long missing person case has been solved after a human bone was found on a beach in Northern California. Police found the bone at Centerville Beach last March. It was identified and submitted to the California Department of Justice for DNA analysis. Investigators suspected the bone could belong to Jonathan Roxa, a fisherman who was lost at sea on December 14, 1999, when the commercial fishing boat he was on was struck by a large wave. Three jockeys were injured and a horse euthanized after a racing accident at Churchill Downs. Lee Mowen has more on the crash involving six horses at the famed track in Louisville, Kentucky.
19: It happened Saturday night in the track's far turn when Christine Torres's Looking House collapsed in front of the pack, causing a chain reaction collision. Keith Asmussen's Industrious, Midnight Rumble and Axel Concepcion, Francisco Arrieta's Ritornello, Martin Garcia's Steve Wood, and Shacklebolt, written by Walter Rodriguez, were involved. Garcia, Rodriguez, and Torres were taken to U of L Hospital. Looking House suffered a catastrophic injury to his left front leg. He was later euthanized.
13: Texas remains on top of the college football coaches poll after week three of the season. The Longhorns are followed by Georgia, Notre Dame, Indiana, and Miami. Meanwhile, LSU dropped four spots to number 11 after their loss to Ole Miss on Saturday. Rob Martier, NBC News Radio.
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0: like how Trump calls this a dividend. Do you know when businesses hand out dividends? When they're raking in money. The last time I checked, we, as a country, have negative $40 trillion of money. America should not be handing out dividends. We should be faking our own death and starting a new life in Thailand. But look, you do have to acknowledge the political appeal of a promise like this. I mean, we can all think of something we'd love to do with $5,000. Me, personally, I would donate it to abandoned children. I feel bad about abandoning them, so it's the least that I can do.
1: Michael Costa, Daily Show.
2: Yep.
1: Yeah. Hey, here's a not-so-fun fact.
2: Okay.
1: MJ says, quick reminder that 23 Nobel Prize-winning economists signed a joint letter endorsing Kamala Harris's economic plan. I remember that. You know who else remembers that? Kamala Harris.
3: Donald Trump has no plan for you. And when you look at his economic plan, it's all about tax breaks for the richest people. I am offering what I describe as an opportunity economy, and the best economists in our country, if not the world, have reviewed our relative plans for the future of America. What Goldman Sachs has said is that Donald Trump's plan would make the economy worse, mine would strengthen the economy. What the Wharton School has said is Donald Trump's plan would actually explode the deficit.
1: You know what would be the best thing to do for America this morning? Go to stephaniemiller.com and buy a Kamala was right t-shirt like the one I'm wearing. And then you could cry your liberal tears into it.
2: Or go to sexyliberal.com and get tickets to Sexy Liberal Los Angeles.
1: October 24th. Oh, my God. It's coming up. Very exciting. Mark Hamill, Glenn Kirshner, Senator Adam Schiff.
2: That's
1: oh,
2: right.
1: My God.
2: It's going to be great.
1: Oh, yeah. It's going to be fantastic. Christopher, who said, oops, hold please. Wrong one. I will end the war in 24 hours. I'll stop all those lives from being lost. There'll be no more bombing of Ukraine. Everyone will be happy. It wouldn't be tough because I know just what to say to each of them. It may not even take 24 hours.
2: Mr. Peabody and Sherman.
1: No, it's a good guess. Mango Mussolini. I'm having 2024 PTSD. I apologize this morning. Chris posts, the photos have not yet been independently verified, but the BBC is reporting that hundreds of buildings and structures at U.S. bases in the Middle East have been damaged and destroyed by Iran. Joshua said, this is bad. I can't believe the administration destroyed the entire U.S. military presence in the Middle East and collapsed the global oil market on a whim. It is impressively bad.
2: Or not just on a whim, because, someone yanked his chain.
1: Yeah. Oh, he's going to meet with his boss this week, Netanyahu.
2: Uh-huh.
1: Yeah. Keith Boykin said more U.S. service members have died in the Iran war than Trump administration has publicly disclosed. The Pentagon's public database is missing at least four, maybe five deaths since the war began, according to the Washington Post. Do we say this every day? We're like, they're lying about the number of casualties. Okay, which is why you need to ban the press. Here is Jonathan Carl and Representative Steve Scalise.
4: Do you support him banning these news organizations because he doesn't like what they're reporting? Go look at Joe Biden. Joe Biden removed the press credentials from over 400 different agencies.
1: No.
4: So first of all, that's actually not true about Biden. The 400 individual reporters who had credentials did not reapply. There was only one that was actually denied a credential. And all of those who didn't reapply were allowed to come in. They were not banned from the White House. That did not happen.
2: Yeah.
1: Okay. Am I right? Do you feel a little spinal regeneration from the press now that, I don't know, we're full on soaking in fascism? But oh my God, all of these Republicans just lie and lie and lie. You have to fact check them in real time. So as we mentioned, CNN's MS Now and Politico say they will sue the Trump administration for barring them from the White House grounds, saying it's a violation of their First Amendment rights to cover the president. No kidding.
2: Yeah.
1: Like, and that's all they've got is lying. Rachel Maddow.
5: It's one of the things that he said he admires, right, about authoritarian leaders in China and elsewhere, is the fact that they rule with an iron fist. And one of the practical things that is meant by that kind of a phrase and by that type of authoritarian leadership is that you don't allow criticism. You don't allow dissent. You don't allow people to disagree with the official line. And you certainly don't allow reporters access to free information about the behavior of their leaders and their government.
1: Christopher, who said the cost of a new home is in some cases 20%, 30% lower than it was under Biden. President Trump has crushed inflation. Who said that?
2: George of the Jungle.
1: No, one of the many, many liars. In this case, Housing Director Bill Pulte. Sam, I can't believe you haven't bought a house yet. I mean, how much cheaper does it have to get? It's didn't J.D. Vance tell us this as well? It's easier than ever
2: pennies.
1: For young people to buy a pardon me?
2: Pennies.
1: It's a mere pittance. Oh, my God. That's it. They're just going to. This is why you have to have a free press, because they just go and lie about stuff.
2: Yeah.
1: Blame Biden. That is their only play they have. And need we say it? Remember, if we play the if Obama had done it game. Uh-huh. Well, here's Obama playing if the Obama had done it game.
6: My imagination could not foresee some of the stuff that's going on right now. I believe there was just an announcement that the White House decided. You know what? CNN, MSN, MS Now, maybe even the New York Times was included. You just can't come to the White House press briefings anymore because you're giving the current president unfavorable coverage. I'm trying to think what would have happened if I had said, you know what, Fox News, you're out of here. It's unimaginable.
1: And can I just say an argument can be made that Fox News isn't news, and it's a big reason why we are where we are in America now, because people think that's news, and it's not. It is pure propaganda. But, you know, he makes a point. He would never have done that.
2: Except for when Jessica Tarlov speaks.
1: I love her so much. I was texting with my new best friend this weekend. She has to go back to New York. She's not going to be here for my
2: party. She was here for Bill Maher.
1: I know. Yes. Yeah. Yes. Thank you. It's the only reason I ever even watch a clip from that show is when there's someone on I want to see.
2: Yeah.
1: And can I just say, too, just him, because now that he sees the polling and the bloodbath that's going to happen in November, he's back to, I've always been a liberal, and oh, yes, Trump's bad. I'm like, oh, please, about your dinner buddy, right? He's just whichever way the wind is blowing.
2: Well, I mean, Jessica Tarlov was the only person on his show this weekend that I had ever heard of, so he's not getting, like, the cream of the crop guests anymore.
1: No, and she was great. I watched the clip for her because, you know, she was on with one of those both sides do it people, and she was just talking about the corruption is unmistakably, oh my God, off the charts in the Trump administration. She's just so good at spitting the, like, bam, bam, bam, bam, bam. Like, mentioned, like, six things in a row that you're like, you've got to be kidding me.
2: She's good at that, and she doesn't have, like, an amoeba's worth of papers
1: no,
2: in front of her.
1: No, she doesn't need the kind of paperwork I do.
2: No, she, that...
1: She has a degree from the London School of Economics. I tell fart jokes in my basement with a substandard Catholic school education.
2: She wears glasses, so she's a smarty pants, and you don't.
1: I borrowed yours for a minute last week. So I looked smarter when I interviewed her.
2: It didn't work with her.
1: No, it did not.
2: Because she's smart.
1: All right. You just exist to make me feel bad, don't
2: what?
1: You?
2: What? What did I say?
1: Yeah.
2: You just said that you don't have a degree.
1: What has he been doing all this? Oh, Sam, the show's so much easier when Jody's here. It's going to be so much more fun. She doesn't do that many sound bites, and she doesn't. We don't have to print threads, and the show's so much more. It's so much easier.
2: She doesn't even turn on your box.
1: Well. Neither does anyone else at the moment.
2: Are you going stag to this party?
1: No.
2: Okay.
1: No. Okay. Wonder Woman.
2: Wonder Woman.
1: God bless Wonder Woman. God bless all the people at the Kennedy Center. Can I just say, that is what democracy looks like. I guess the small victories we're looking at now is, the Kennedy Center's still standing on Monday. A lot of us thought it wouldn't be, right?
2: I didn't think it would be.
1: But it's because of Wonder Woman.
2: Yeah.
1: Yeah, here we go.
7: We have a building in America, and it's called the Kennedy Center. It is not called anything else but the Kennedy Center for the Performing Arts, and it's a memorial. Living people don't get a memorial.
1: Thank you. She needs to use her golden lasso of truth. Those bracelets ward off the fascism.
2: The invisible jet.
1: Trump actually thinks jets are invisible, like on Wonder Woman.
2: Yeah.
1: Okay.
8: Stephanie Miller. All the way.

0: Go, Wonder Woman, go!
1: Okay.
0: By the way, Rude Pundit, as a liberal helper, made a suggestion how Trump might help in getting a memorial, but I didn't go there because it's not proper, is it, Chris? I did not encourage that. That's why I had him focus on mourning spontaneous erections.
2: Good, thank you. I appreciate that. And our license does, too.
0: Sue in Rockville. Hello, Sue.
3: Good morning. I'm calling today as the National Jew because today is Yom Kippur. It is the holiest day of the year.
0: Have a meaningful fast. I finally learned how not to say happy.
4: Don't say happy Yom Kippur.
3: But thank you. Yeah. You're right. You say have an easy fast or you just wish people. But the point I want to make is today is the Day of Atonement. It is the 24-hour period where Jews around the world are supposed to do a self-examination and decide, where have I hurt people? Where can I make my life and do better for myself, my family, my community? So I would like to pass that message on and invite everybody with Trump regret to join us today and take a look at what you have done, because you did it by voting for Trump to put us in the mess we are today. It is not enough to complain. Your job is to make amends.
0: We need to say to them, you have meddled with the forces of nature and you shall atone.
2: Ha!
0: Or something else from Network.
3: And you will atone by doing, it's not enough to vote blue. We absolutely need your votes. We need you to vote. We need you to vote blue all the way through.
0: Yep.
3: But what else are you doing? Are you going to be a poll watcher? Are you going to go help homeless people in your community? Are you going to stand up against ICE? Whatever it is, unless you do something, your words are meaningless.
0: Go stand in a diner that plays Fox News and going, that's not true, that's not true. Here's the facts. Just go table to table if you have to. Right?
3: Whatever you do that you're comfortable with, but you must act. The whole point of today is for people to examine and say, what do I need to do better? Not just say, yes, we want more kindness. We want more love. We want more decency. We want more tolerance.
5: We want
3: but
5: more
3: how
5: poll
3: are
5: watchers.
3: You going to show that?
0: See what Chris
3: definitely
0: did? He took your beautiful
3: doing
0: patriotic statement and made it dirty. You see what he does?
5: We need more poll, more poll watchers.
0: Okay, yes, speaking of which, let's hear from a Trump-voting farmer.
6: Well, we had no idea that he was going to pull the prank with the Strait of Hormuz. He didn't tell us anything. He was going to go do the military maneuvers and try to control the oil supply over there. We had no warning of what was going to happen.
0: Kamala warned you. Told you exactly what was going to happen.
5: I think Francesca did this actually for this very soundbite.
0: I wonder if she'll sing this at karaoke at my birthday party this weekend. What do you think?
5: Is she coming?
0: I think so.
5: Okay.
0: Why do you become like five on your birthday week? Okay. It's nothing to be happy about. The age I'm turning. Okay.
5: You're only turning 38, according to Mike Nellis.
0: No. Oh, that's true. He lowered my Adam Mockler age to 40. Okay. Good for him. Good boy. 19 minutes after. We'll see when we talk to him tomorrow how much younger I've gotten.
5: Uh-huh.
0: 19 minutes after the hour, this portion of the show. Brought to you by where? Where am I? Oh, my God.
5: This is new.
0: Yeah, it is new. Oh, my God. People ask. Who the heck is low-cost airlines?
5: What?
0: I need this.
5: Yeah.
0: We're just one airline. 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

0: take a little walk with me.
1: Stephanie Miller.
0: And tell me, who do you love? Who do you love? Who do you love?
2: Yep. It is the Stephanie Miller Show. Welcome to it. Pastor John Pavlovitz coming up. Well, this is some breaking news.
3: Yeah, it is.
2: And also, it's an episode of Sam. Here we go.
4: Give me a sec.
2: Okay.
5: Defending our nation from the clutches of fascist idiocracy, we proudly present Heroes of Democracy.
2: Thank you. The five networks that make up the White House TV press pool have banded together to effectively boycott pool coverage of Trump in response to his ban of CNN, MS Now, and Politico. That's talking about.
3: And the chairperson
2: is from Fox.
3: Yes.
2: So, yeah, in a memo to pool subscribers, White House TV pool chair and Fox News Washington bureau chief wrote, effective today, the TV pool will not be covering events designated as pool coverage of the president. This follows the White House position preventing CNN from fulfilling its assigned pool duties.
3: Yep.
2: There will be no replacement pool put in place. This is a BFD and about time. And a lot of people suggested this, Chris, all weekend on social media.
3: That means whatever the president does today, there will not be a camera on him.
2: Caitlin Collins said that statement there from Boynton is really important because it means that when the president does anything today, there will be no TV cameras with the president that is broadcasting and sharing this footage of what a president does on a daily basis. The five networks that make up the pool, CNN, CBS, ABC, NBC, and Fox, issued a joint statement condemning the Trump ban.
3: Yep.
2: We'll take every sliver of a victory, right, in this dystopian nightmare we wake up, in every morning. It is really, okay. We were, by the way, Caitlin Collins, I can't remember, she just fact-checked the bejesus out of somebody, too. I mean, that's why you need a free press, because you have not just a president, but an entire party, Chris, that lies and lies and lies and needs constant fact-checking. This is a... let's see. This was, someone replied to, again, you know, one of the things they do is, so Biden was handed, as we know, this crappy post-pandemic economy because of Trump's disastrous response to the, and so they take that number that he inherited, and they're like, oh, but inflation was blah, blah under Biden. That's not the important thing, Chris. The important thing is, what did he hand to Trump?
3: Right.
2: He handed 2.5% inflation, the strongest economy in the world, according to many economists. So that, and now we know what it is. It's up in the wherever, but somebody pushed back, Matt, on a, Thread said, are you talking about, by the time Biden administration left office, inflation had moderated to the Fed's target of 2.5%. I swear to Christ, this country is going to collapse because over a third of it has been poisoned by propaganda to the point that it has no grasp of abject reality. Stephen said, sure, it cost me almost $75 to fill up my sedan, but at least that trans girl in North Dakota can't play badminton anymore. Hopefully this is the election, Chris.
3: Yeah.
2: People stop voting against their self-interest on some bull cultural issue that affects practically no one. As someone said, trans kids should affect only them, their families, their doctors.
3: Right.
2: It has nothing to do with you. Okay. Oh, this is happy news. Top GOP officials are reportedly terrified of an October surprise from the vigorous investigations being conducted by France, Poland, and the UK into Epstein's pedophile trafficking ring. Oh, my.
6: Ruthlessly absurd.
2: And then Katie Fang, who is her own country at this point, who is also...
3: She's not absurd.
2: Almost single-handedly.
3: She's in no way absurd.
2: No. Sal in Albuquerque. Hi, Sal.
7: Hi, Steph. Thanks a lot for taking my call.
2: Thank you.
7: While you said earlier that Netanyahu was a reason for this military action, I refuse to call it a war, and that is fact. I think the biggest thing that we have to keep in mind is that this is not about Netanyahu completely. This is about the grift.
2: True. They're making money. It feels like that's why it'll never end. 29 minutes after the hour, Stephanie Miller Show.
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9: And now a weather update. 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

0: If I'm going to be the subject that tries to change the nature of the conversation, go on, talk about me, that's fine. But you know what I'll be talking about? Gas, groceries, the ability to see a doctor. And in the end, you can only change the subject so much, yeah. Particularly if you have such low charisma like J.D. Vance. That guy is actually hilarious to see him. Do you see that clip where he's in Kansas and he like says the quiet part out loud? He's like, it's really nice when they say my name. Can you do it one more time? I'm like, my guy, like, you will never have the charisma of your boss.
1: Yeah.
0: And you're cursed with having enough sense to know that your idiot ass boss gets better attention than you do.
2: I like it.
3: Yeah.
2: I'll say it. It's fighters.
3: Yes.
2: I like Democrats know how to fight, know how to throw a punch. J.D. Vance was out talking about El Sayed's beard or
3: Scraggly
2: something.
3: Scraggly beard, yeah.
2: Yeah, they just talk nonsense and personal insults and, you know, and he just keeps bringing it back to affordability and good for him and punches back.
3: Yeah, El Sayed's beard has nothing to do with you paying $6 a gallon at the gas pump.
2: Right. Oh, speaking of which, who said, there's no reason for this. My truck's going to sit there and rot until this idiot is out of office. I never thought I'd say this, but I miss Biden. We're dying out here, and they don't give a... Who said that?
3: Super Chicken.
2: Nah, MAGA trucker guy voted for Trump.

0: I know I'm not very welcome-y this morning, am I?
1: No,
0: I apologize. I apologize on behalf of the Welcome Wagon.
1: We appreciate their vote.
0: Oh, we sure do. Okay. Randy says there's unequivocally no reason for anyone to vote for a Republican in November. We are now $40 trillion in debt. Our White House has been bulldozed over, and diesel is reaching $7 a gallon. Wake up. David in Miami. Hi, David. Hello, David.
2: Hi. I know you're too young to remember because you're only 45.
0: Yes, I'm too young to remember almost everything.
2: We got in trouble, both Presidents Carter and Reagan, for selling planes to Saudi Arabia.
1: Mm-hmm. Yep.
2: So is Trump just having another, deja vu of trying to relive the late 70s, early 80s with this F-35 deal?
0: Yeah.
2: These super planes that were supposed to be ours alone.
0: Yeah. He is a traitor. I don't know how many things and stories it's going to take. He is a traitor to the United States.
3: Yeah. Pretty soon he's going to rip the non-existent solar panels off the roof of the White House.
0: Yes, exactly. What? Okay. Hey, speaking of Florida, Ron said the story should not die because that's what Republicans want. Ashley Moody, Ron DeSantis, and his wife stole $10 million from poor kids. We must vote Angie Nixon in office. Thank you. Speaking of Florida, we have Angie Nixon this week.
4: They are destroying our country. They are destroying public education because they don't want our children to learn, because they want them to be ushered into the school-to-prison pipeline to make more money off of them.

0: for a timely... Thanks for joining us here on Spontaneous Morning Erections. Okay.
1: Morning wood.
0: Morning wood, everybody. So, speaking of treason, we mentioned this before, but Russiagate expanding, the oligarch Umar Kremlev, who is a spy and close Putin associate, who was also Trump Jr.'s wife's employer until 6 months ago. Mm-hmm. This is the guy who bankrolled Don Jr.'s wedding.
1: Yep.
0: Beth says, let's see, her father bankrolled Epstein. She worked for a Russian oligarch who's close to Putin. Don Jr. has bragged about the Trump businesses having been largely supported by Russia. Trump is in the Epstein files, is fighting to keep them hidden from us. Now the oligarch she used to work for pays for the wedding of Don Jr. and Patina. Nothing to see here. Oh my God. How many times can I say it's all one story? I mean, holy. Okay. Okay. Just thought I'd cover that. Oh, by the way, this is a. Yeah. What did Lauren Boebert say? We should go to church and find Jesus. Uh-huh. Is why is everyone so horny here?
1: Yep.
0: She's just been accused of. I don't. What is it? You know, diddling,
1: scissoring
0: employees, including two women. But okay, hush money, pay off something, something, something, something. Stop it, making that disgusting. Yeah, really, gay boys, gay boys. Okay. me. Okay. Sam, do we get like a grade younger every morning?
2: I guess so.
0: We're just like. Okay. Boy, this guy's new. Republican Giovanni Caprilegioni, who wrote Texas's abortion
1: Mamma
0: ban.
1: Mia.
0: Ah!
1: That's a spicy meatball.
0: He makes a nice pasta fagoule. He wrote Texas's abortion ban, reportedly has a mistress who alleges he paid her for abortions. Eric said, okay, he might want to. Has everyone had breakfast? Yeah. Way to bury the lead. Caprigioni reportedly told his mistress that he wanted to put his baby gravy into batter for cookies that would be sold at his daughter's Okay, I can't read the rest of this. I are they all freaks?
1: Yes.
0: Are they all so weird? I guess. Okay. Christopher.
1: Uh-huh.
0: I'm sorry, I couldn't. Actually read what she wanted girls to eat the cookies.
1: Yeah, no, I okay, got it the first time.
0: Okay, I didn't want to read the whole.
1: Uh-huh. Baby gravy.
3: I just think I'm going to barf.
1: You said.
0: Who said in exactly 6 weeks we can be the adults in the room, we can perform an intervention, we can state loudly and clearly there's a psychiatric emergency and we need responsible leaders who will use their power to lessen the danger?
1: Darkwing Duck.
0: No, that would be our dear friend Stephen Beschloss. He is correct. Yes. It is an emergency of every kind. Yes. Psychiatric, national. And by the way, with these Republicans now speaking out against Trump. It's too late. You cannot vote for Republicans. They have enabled us to get here, to get where we are. Right? I mean, it's like you can't go, oh, I'm anti-Trump now, month before the election. No, you're not. You're just trying to save your ass. It's like you cannot. You cannot. Vote for Republicans. Just
1: we welcome their vote should they vote for a Democrat this time, though.
0: This,
1: like Karl Rove, we welcome his vote.
0: Kevin Hassett again. The Trump administration urges Americans not to be confused ahead of the midterms. Joe Biden is to blame for the explosive cost of living under Trump. He destroyed the economy and left Trump with the mess to fix. It's Biden who should be blamed, not Trump, says Trump White House economic advisor. No!
1: What happened to day one? What happened to prices will go down on day one?
0: Okay. I just have to take a little rest. Okay. Seth in Los Angeles. Hello, Seth.
1: The homo of filth this time.
4: Hello.
0: Yes. Hello.
4: Hello. Yeah, no hope. Three things really quick. First, a happy 35th birthday in case I don't call it.
0: Oh,
4: again.
0: Thank you. Oh, my God. It keeps getting low. How low can we go?
2: Yeah,
1: now you and Sam are the same age.
0: Oh, Sam.
2: What year did you get a cell phone the first time?
0: That year we went to the prom together. Okay, go ahead.
4: Didn't Sam used to babysit you? Two, J.D. Vance better be really careful talking about beards because he's gotten his pregnant several times.
0: Oh, now.
4: So we better watch what he says.
0: Okay.
4: Three, I know I have the solution to the Fox News problem.
0: Okay.
4: Everyone in America, every patriot who has a Fox News listening relative, go visit them. Thanksgiving will be too late because the election will have happened. Go visit them and hide their hearing aids.

0: Well, some people just put that Fox blocker on their parents' TV. That works. Whatever, you know, or they just...
1: Great. Hiding the hearing aids is a permanent solution.
2: Yeah.
1: Because then they can't even call each other and talk about it.
0: Okay. That's... mean, but okay.
2: Well, if
0: my mom had hearing aids, okay. I'm, you know.
2: If J.D. Vance likes beards, is that the only reason he buys couches with fringe?
0: Look at you. You are just on fire. You're going to have so much fun next week with Jody. The show is so much easier.
2: Oh.
0: You live to make me feel bad about myself.
2: Why does that make you feel bad about yourself? Her style of show is different, that's all.
0: Okay.
2: You have a lot of moving parts.
0: That's why I have a career of a body of work. Trump has lashed out at leakers in his own administration after a series of behind-the-scenes reports on the Iran war. Keep on lurking, leaking, you dirty dogs. When we find you, you'll pay a big price. Why is he such a dog hater? I don't understand.
2: Is he leaking like a dog?
0: He was responding to an editorial in the Washington Post addressing the war in Iran and a Wall Street Journal piece last month revealing his then-director of National Intelligence, Tulsi Gabbard, advised him against launching Operation Epic Fury. You know, as you always said, Chris, that Tulsi Gabbard was right. What? What is happening with this timeline? Did you see the video of Marjorie Taylor Greene at a gas station? Mm-hmm. Everything she said, I'm like, that's right, that's right. Go on, sister. Nah.
2: We welcome her vote.
0: Yeah, we sure do. Welcome to the resistance. Okay. Hey, this is a war crimes stack just for this morning. The U.S. military attacked a boat suspected of being used to smuggle drugs in the Caribbean, again killing four people this weekend. The latest attack brings the number of people who have been killed in the boat strikes by the U.S. military to at least 231 in 69 strikes. Mark my words, Chris, there are going to be war crimes trials somewhere at some point. The military, of course, did not provide evidence that the vessel was ferrying drugs. They never do. The Trump administration is pursuing deals with allied nations to extend its offensive to land across multiple Latin American countries. Oh, President, no more wars. It's going to bomb a bunch of Latin American countries on land now. How you doing out there, all you no more wars people? No more Mr. Peace President. Remember that guy?
2: Well, it's got Joe Rogan looking to vote for a Democrat, so...
0: Joe Rogan. Okay.
2: We welcome his vote.
0: You know what? I'm going to have to... You know what? I'm in a mood this morning. I'm busting out fart busters, too.
2: You need a vacation.
0: Fart machine, too. Yeah, that's what I say. Every time you say something, welcome back, Joe Rogan. Okay. In other fascism news, Trump says his planned arch will double as a top-grade military complex. What is happening? So I said this at the top of the show, Chris, but he's protecting the dead soldiers, but not our live ones. He's letting them get killed in Iran and then lying about how many are killed, but the dead ones are safe. Is that? Trump said Saturday his planned 250-foot triumphal arch will now double as a top-grade military. Okay, is this Hitler in the bunker time that we're in and banning the free press and? Okay. Also, what do we need? Unless he's planning to never leave power, why do we need a military complex at the White House and at Arlington? I don't understand. He said it will be a top-grade military complex slash triumphal arch. Oh, like a model slash actress. It's like one of the slash. Oh, it's now a... To house, store, and have the rapid ability to use large numbers of drones, plus snipers, on both the roof and the plaza areas, and additionally have and hold large quantities of sniper ammunition in storage. Explain?
2: So it's going to be an arms depot, too.
0: Okay, I don't... A bunch of veterans groups are suing to stop the arch, arguing it will block views of Arlington Cemetery. The FAA, here's a new wrinkle, announced Friday the arch would need to have flame going on top at all times.
2: Flame?
0: So that planes can pass safely.
2: It can't just have one of those flashy red lights?
0: I don't know. That's why this is such a dumb idea. The administration does not like the arch would have adverse effects on the area's landscapes, but claims those effects cannot be fully avoided. Yes, they can.
2: By not building it.
0: Yes. And then this was the one I was... Sam, here you go. It's time for your impression. Trump claims permanent control of Greenland.
3: for Mars.
0: Yes, he claims it in
3: the name of Mars.
0: Okay. You know what? It's a niche. It's a specialty, but well, Sam's really good at it.
2: Yeah.
0: He said Friday his administration had reached a deal with Denmark and Greenland to expand the U.S. security presence in Greenland. The two sides described the agreement in very different terms because Trump lies. Trump claimed the U.S. has secured permanent control over security and all other needs in Greenland, while the Danish prime minister said the deal recognizes the sovereignty and territorial integrity of the Kingdom of Denmark. The description would mean the agreement fell well short of Trump's longstanding demand of total control over Greenland. Denmark and the U.S. already have longstanding security agreement that has allowed the U.S. to deploy forces there. It was not immediately clear how this deal was different from that. It isn't. It's just he claimed it in the name of Mars.
3: In Mars.
0: Thank you.
2: Okay. Why does he want to blow up Earth?
3: In the name of Mars.
2: Oh, it blocks his view of Venus.
0: Oh, okay. This was the Eric story I was waiting for.
2: Oh, okay. Eric Trump?
0: I'm Eric! Eric Trump. He's we now Trump. Have Canada surrounded. Is Eric like, you know, it's like the doctor hits your knee. It's like 7 weeks later. That's like Eric's cat-like reflexes. He is, woof. So remember, this is weeks ago. Trump shared a social media post showing the U.S., Canada, Greenland, Iceland, Mexico, and Caribbean covered by the American flag. Mm-hmm. It was labeled the United States of America. Trump's son just today shared a similar post and then said, we now have Canada surrounded. Okay, so Macron is meeting with Carney this week, I believe, to discuss
2: becoming a special.
0: Yes, because Trump's a lunatic, right?
2: Yeah.
0: As we know, Trump criticized the proposal for them to join the EU and threatened higher tariffs on blah blah blah. Carney rejected the pressure, telling reporters, "No one is going to tell us with whom Canada can make agreements." Good for you.
2: And he used proper English there too.
0: Yes.
2: No one's going to tell us with whom Canada
0: with whom,
2: can make
0: exactly.
2: Agreements.
0: Oh, my God. I knew your grammar bug, Chris LaVoy, would be so excited. Well,
2: yeah, he didn't end a sentence with a preposition there. I'm pretty damn happy.
0: Give up, Canada. We got you surrounded. All right, Eric.
2: Eric would end a sentence with a preposition.
0: Is he mostly, like, strapped to a swing set with a helmet? Is that what they... Because you don't see him that much.
2: He's like Simon, you know, in his bathtub making drawings.
0: Yes.
2: Uh-huh.
0: Drawings. Yes. Okay. Pastor John coming up 50 minutes after the hour. This portion of the show brought to you by Quince. Oh, my God. I did not realize the wonderland that Quince is, how many things they make. I mean, yep. I love all of my wardrobe items. Unbelievable. I'm telling you, I knew my fashion sense would be confirmed at some point. Vests are back, I'll have you know,
2: uh-huh.
0: Chris LaVoy, for all your mocking of my 1995 vests. Puh. Okay.
2: Did you change up the wardrobe even just a little bit on your late night show?
0: Not really.
2: Okay.
0: No, I had a uniform. 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
10: Smile, buddy.
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0: 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Hey, Laura.
1: Hey, just following up on the arch. First yes. of all, that bit about a flame on top of it. Does anybody think having a live flame over a weapons depot is a good idea?
2: it's not a good idea.
0: But, yeah.
2: Nor having it over a flight path or under a flight path.
0: Yes.
1: Right. But also, the way they want to build it, I think, is in the middle of a traffic circle. Mm-hmm. It, first of all, as an arch by itself, I don't have any idea how they would even fit it. And now, if you're going to put weapons and drones, you're going to have it guarded 24 hours a day because you've advertised that you've got all the weapons and guns there.
0: Right.
1: And it's in the middle of a civilian traffic circle used 24 hours a day.
0: Yep. Right.
1: It's lunacy.
0: Laura, can someone, maybe I'm dense, but has anyone explained why we would need snipers and drones on an arch at a cemetery?
1: I don't know about, I'm not fully informed on drones and drones warfare. I mean, when we first heard about drones, we think of like the small toy ones, right? I assume the ones that carry weapons are much, much bigger. So how are they going to fit inside this traffic circle weapons depot?
0: Oh, too much logic.
2: If it has to do with national defense, it's more likely to get pushed through the courts.
0: Laura is adorable.
2: That's why.
0: Adorable trying to apply that logic to a Trump decision. Yeah. Yes, that's the way he thinks he can get everything through. It's necessary for national security. Yeah. What a bunch of... Okay. Pastor John Pavlovitz next.
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0: Garver.
1: Yeah. Hey, it's Gary Garver. We have a special show today with Gregory T. Simmons, who's the creator of Aspen, the series, and creating America's next hit show. How you doing, Greg?
2: Hey, Gary. Nice to see you. How you doing, man? And all your fans out there. Hey, folks.
1: We're doing great. We're doing great. So let's talk about what's going on in your world. You're creating America's next hit show that basically is about Aspen, and it's called Aspen, the series, but you're doing it in a different way as opposed to how you did it 20 years ago, because things have completely changed. The dynamics of production in Hollywood have completely changed with this artificial intelligence. So tell us about what's going on with artificial intelligence and how you're recreating Aspen, the series, and creating America's next hit show.
2: All right. Let's do this thing. So starting yesterday, September 1st, 2026, we have gone into production, full AI of the pilot of Aspen, the series. Full AI production of Aspen, the series. How's it going to go? I don't know. We don't know. It's an exploration. We have done some AI in the past, replacing background sets of our 2004 two-episode shot pilot, which is quite entertaining. You all should check it out, especially with those beautiful James Bond-looking sets that it's shot on now, thanks to AI. Amazing, man. AI is just something amazing. And evidently, they have the technology to fully produce a show via AI. There's platforms out there to do it anyway. We're doing our first exploration. This technology is just now available this year. A year ago, it wasn't there. Now it's there.
1: Let me ask you a question. How is it different from a regular production, like a regular Hollywood production, as opposed to AI? Now, I know there's AI out there. In fact, Val Kilmer, there was a movie with the late Val Kilmer that just came out, and it was all artificial intelligence, and it went from him being young to him being old, which was really a trip. This whole AI thing is insane. So what are the differences? Tell us, like, what you did 20 years ago and what you're doing now.
2: All right, I will do so. First off, when you go into a production, you got to write your scripts. We still need to write our scripts. In fact, Larry Levy, our head writer, he's still working with us. He's part of our production team. There's actually four of us on the production team. That is Larry Levy, me, Shaq Lewis, who's our editor, and actually the producer on this AI production, me, and then our AI studio. Those are the four. It used to be a cast and crew of like 60. First writing the scripts, then you got to go through casting, and casting's quite an ordeal. It takes a week to cast a show. And then you pick your cast. Well, AI does that. For casting, we have fed into AI all our casts for the 6 times we've casted Aspen the series over the 25-year run of development. And we're plugging all 6 casts, the headshots of all 6 casts, for AI to make up its own version of our characters. So we did that because we just using a little bit of each one. So we don't owe name, face, and likeness to any one actor. So that's casting. Then locations. You got to rent locations where you're going to shoot. You got to get permits for that. And then you've got to hire a cast. I talked about hiring the cast, but then the crew, which is about 40 or 50 people, usually trickling down from the director. We've fortunately worked with great directors in the past. Rob Schiller, he produced directed 10 or 12 episodes of Two and a Half Men, 160 episodes of King of Queens. Then Richard Klein, who was Larry in Three's Company, the next door neighbor character, he directed our 2004 So the director and then the crew comes from the director typically. You know, so you have literally like 30 or 40 different contacts. There's food services and production's a really big deal, man. And now AI does it all for you. So, but we're going to see how. And we are exploring that by shooting our ass from the series pilot. If it goes well or well enough, we're going to produce all six episodes of the Short Order first season this way.
1: Wow, that's crazy. So how many thousands of dollars have you saved? What would be a typical production? How much would it cost for a typical production of one episode of Aspen the series?
2: Now today it would have been it'd be pretty much scratching at $1 million per half hour episode today. And you know what, as far as our expense to AI, those are trade secrets. Go do your own research, peeps.
1: So it would cost you $1 million per episode.
2: Yeah, to produce this show. Or maybe if we could get it done for $750,000. You know what? The last time we shot an episode was in 2011. And yeah, it was between $500,000 and $700,000.
1: Wow, that's crazy. So I'm sure it's not that much. How much do you have to pay AI? Do they negotiate with you? Does artificial intelligence negotiate with you? And you know, they want like,
2: not so much. No,
1: they don't negotiate. They don't want like green M&Ms or, you know, like a ball of tequila.
2: It's more competitive than producing it old fashioned way, but we don't know that the quality will be there. And that's what this exploration's. We hope and pray we can get the quality there. I don't know. It's pretty questionable. You know, directors directing actors to emotive motion and comedy and timing. Can AI do all that? We'll see. Someday it will be able to. I've questioned if it can get it done today to the level of productions as we have been in years past.
1: So you just have put in these pictures, these pictures of the cast members, and then what happens there? Do they create like a human body and create a storyline, or does AI create all this stuff, or do you give them the script?
2: You mentioned storyline, and storyline's already written, because the script's written. So, but the AI, we insert all our pictures for one character, so six pictures, headshots for one character, and then AI creates its own version of that character from the six that we provided.
1: So it's like a regular human being. I mean, they create a human being. I mean, it's not a human being per se. They don't breathe and all that, but it's a facsimile of a human that they're creating with the six pictures that you're sending them.
2: Exactly, Gary.
1: How about the voice? They create the voice too of these characters?
2: No, we are working that out. That's something we're in the process of working out. We may need to pay actors for their voice. That very well might be what happened. Like I said, this is an exploration, so we don't have all the answers.
1: And I'm just asking. I mean, it's fascinating, because I mean, are you going you might have to have these actors voice the script, right? Or can you just give it to AI and go, hey, voice, you know, get the voice, and then they'll do it? Or it's so bizarre.
2: Yeah, but the AI will do it, but it needs a voice. Well, can it manufacture a voice from six different voices, like we are doing with the face, the headshots, the face? We just don't know. We're exploring that. In more will be determined as we move forward.
1: Wow. So what stage are you guys in right now? You're just in the beginning stages of this whole thing, huh?
2: We're in our second day of production. We started yesterday, September 1st. Today's September 2nd. And I've got reports, a storyboard, and a pitch deck from AI. And boy, did it miss on a lot. It came nowhere. It's nowhere close, man. It was pretty disappointing, actually. But that's AI. You got to go back and forth and back and forth with AI, and to where it really gets a gist of what you're looking for. And then by going back and forth many times, we got it there with the backgrounds, which is the last exercise we did with AI. Now we're doing a full production with AI, so we just don't know how it's going to go. We know there's going to be a lot of back and forth. There was a big discussion between Shaq and I today because he's our point man. He's the conduit between AI, myself, and Larry Levy. Larry's flying in today. He's going to be under my roof for a few days while we're doing this production. He's also polishing up the scripts for all six episodes while this is going on. Yeah, it's an exploration. So it's really interesting. There's a lot of people that are curious as to how this is going to go, especially me. I hope we can get a quality product for all six scripts, because if so, we've got a great television show, man. It's Seinfeld meets Friends meets Two and a Half Men meets Entourage. That is Aspen the series. Thank you very much.
1: So the bottom line is you got to start, like, so you go A, B, C, D, I guess, with this whole AI thing. So the first part was like doing the set productions. Is that the first part? Was that the first thing, the first step, or was it to get the cast?
2: It manufactures the sets via the action lines from the script, the description from the script. It makes the sets. So we said Aspen, you know, it just showed you up from Red Mountain looking down on the town of Aspen and up the Aspen Mountain. That's Aspen, you know, and it delivered Jackson Hole. That's the first time around. And that's typical.
1: So hold on. You put in Aspen and it delivered Jackson Hole.
2: Yes, sir.
1: I guess AI isn't as brilliant as all of us think it is.
2: Well, by that example, it sounds really stupid, but it's really, really smart, actually. It's just AI works. There's a lot of, I can't emphasize enough, there's a lot of back and forth until you get to where you need to be. I don't know that this is going to work. I mean, this could just be a project in vain, you know, or perhaps it's going to work. I hope it works out. Like I said, we'll produce the whole first season if it does for cheap, which puts a smile on my face.
1: Yeah, it's going to save you. Well, I mean, if you're talking $750 to $1 million per episode, it's going to save you a boatload of money for sure. And that's why Hollywood's looking into it, because you can do these productions now for basically nothing, and you can save all that money on the cast, the crew, craft services, you know, and then you've got to deal with personalities, the human personality, which is a nightmare, especially when you have 40 or 50 people on a set. It's hard enough just having two or three people on dealing with something, let alone 40 or 50 people. So the headache might be worth it, you know, going through.
2: Yeah, really.
1: You know, at least you don't have to take any crap from it. At least AI isn't going to give you any crap and tell you to go F yourself, right?
2: I don't think so. We'll see. You were saying something that sparked something for me, you know, and I think I might have mentioned earlier, I don't know how much faith I have in this, because like I said, I've workshopped this for a quarter of a century, and there's something magical that goes on between the director and the actors and the writers all being on the set, and all that human connection to where in the end that actor's performance, comedic, dramatic, switching back and forth per the scene, romantic dialogue being said just right, where me as the creator, producer, I look at that on the screen and I go, wow, man, that really turned out great. And thinking that a computer can get to that level of the magic that happens between the human beings, the director, the actor, the writer, the creator, producer. I've got my doubts. I don't know, man, but I hope it can achieve it. I really do, because I want to produce a full first season and sell it. Because we got a great show. I repeat, we got a great show.
1: No, I dig it. I dig it. It's good. First of all, how long did it take to produce one episode with the cast and crew, the human cast and crew? How long did that take to produce one episode?
2: The actual production day? One day an episode.
1: It only took one day to shoot it?
2: Believe it or not.
1: Wow.
2: And $500,000 to $700,000 in one day? Yep. It's like a fire hose of cash going out.
1: Wow. That's crazy. So how long do you think this is going to take to put together?
2: You know, we'll probably go back and forth on this for a week or so, a full work week, to see if we can get it to a level, anywhere close to a level that's presentable. Because if we get it close to a level after a week at it, yeah, then we'll put another week into it between Shaq and I. Larry will be back in L.A. by then. But, yeah, so it's a real exploration. After reading the storyboard and the pitch deck that the AI came up with yesterday, Shaq and I had a tough conversation today. It was a bit quarrelsome because, you know, it's our first day and it came back and it was a mess. You know, our characters, we got an investment banker of the year, a supermodel, a movie star that just got out of rehab, a trust fund baby, a sexy internet entrepreneur, a Native American ski patrol man, and a writer, okay? And it didn't even get right that the main lead character was a supermodel, or that it was investment banker of the year, or that the movie star was even a freaking movie star. I'm like, going, come on, man. And Meshach's like, man, this is AI. You got to be patient. You got to go back and forth and back and forth.
1: Well, it's new technology. I mean, it's completely new technology. I mean, Hollywood's just starting to tap into this, and they've got billions of dollars, not millions of dollars, to look into this. It sounds like it's a little frustrating, but it's only the first day out. I guess you got to give it time.
2: Yeah, which is not a surprise. It's predictable that it would have been a frustrating morning this morning. But, you know, like I said, hopefully this will be a different conversation a week from now.
1: Yeah, well, I'm looking forward to seeing it. I mean, I'm looking forward to seeing what happens, but it is kind of wild that, you know, they couldn't even get Aspen right.
2: or the supermodel, the movie star, and the investment banker. Funny, the trust fund baby's name is Ducky, Donald Livingston III. Ducky's his nickname. And so AI just named it Donald Ducky. You don't think Disney would mind that, do
1: Donald
2: you?
1: Donald Duck?
2: I guess it was Duck. Showing its sense of humor.
1: Great, man. Yeah, you call the investment banker Elmer Fudd, you know? I mean, come on. There we go. That's crazy, man. Well, hopefully if we talk next week, you'll have a different update, and hopefully good things will happen for this, because it sounds fascinating. It's going to save people a lot of money. But how do you feel about, let me ask you a question, and then we'll get into some more of the Creating America's Next Hit series, and also Aspen the series. How do you feel about, like, what's going on in Hollywood? Because a lot of actors are upset about this, and a lot of cast and crew members, you know, depend on that work of going in and doing a production, being on a set, this and that, and AI looks like it could wipe it completely out. How are your feelings about, like, you know, these people losing their jobs and this and that? And also losing, you know, a lot of actors are upset about them possibly losing who they are. People, you know, these production companies and these big movie conglomerations will just take over their likeliness and use it in different commercials, movies, television, whatever they want to do.
2: I say no can do. No can do. Legally, the law is not going to let them. When it comes to name, face, and likeness, there's going to be licensing for that, where the actors are going to need to be paid for their name, face, likeness, voice. You can't just steal those things and go out.
1: The music industry
2: went
1: through that.
2: Excuse me, like everybody does in social media, by the way. Which kind of pisses me off about social media, because I've been in productions for 25 years. I've always crossed We've always crossed our T's and dotted our I's about licensing, getting people to sign releases. You know, I'm fanatic about that, right, Gary? And making sure everything's papered. We're in social media. Everybody goes out and steals band songs and posts themselves up and produces. And it's a big pirated industry where before to go do you couldn't do that. But people are making careers doing that, getting paid. And I hear internet influencers, some of them are making big money. And they're just robbing Peter to pay Paul. No, they're just robbing Peter and Paul to making money, and they're not having to pay for any licensing, which is the old structure way of doing things. That's like you can go in to an NFL football game and video the football game and then post it up and circulate it all over the world in social media. You know, to if you can in traditional productions, if you can license NFL content, it's get this, $1,000 a second. And that's if you can. Basically you can't. There's only one. This is an interesting fact. There's only one NFL little video that is public domain, and it's amazing because it's the kickoff of the original Super Bowl, and we use the hell out of it in our productions.
1: That's cool, man. That's cool. Yeah, I just feel like this whole dynamic of AI is going to change everything, especially in Hollywood. And a lot of people are going to lose their jobs, and you know it's kind of sad.
2: Lawyers are losing a lot of work because you just go to ChatGPT with any legalese question, and you get quite a sophisticated answer. Where before you'd have to call an attorney and pay an attorney for that information. Now you don't. You just ask ChatGPT or whatever platform, Gemini, yada yada yada, you're using. So and that's the law industry. We're talking show business, say. The music industry, AI can fully produce a song just with a concept. If you tell it what you want, it'll create a song for you. So, there goes a lot of work for musicians. Musicians sure have taken a kick in the rear end in the last quarter of a century, huh?
1: Yeah. Yeah. I mean, they had to fight for their rights to even have their own music. I mean, it's kind of crazy what's happening. And this whole AI thing is... It's fascinating and scary at the same time. It's the Wild West. You're in the middle of it. You're at the forefront of it. And it's going to be interesting to see how your production comes out, if it works, if it doesn't work. And I guess stay tuned to find out how AI rolls this Aspen, the series, and creating America's Next Hit series out. It's going to be very fascinating to see how it all rolls because it sounds like it's a bumpy road already.
2: Yeah.
1: We're
2: so delighted with the results of replacing the backgrounds of our 2004 shot, Creating America's Next Hit Show. By the way, since we've mentioned that a few times in this episode, Creating America's Next Hit Show is an interactive reality show about creating Aspen, the series, where we bring the audience along the journey of creating a scripted comedy TV show, Aspen, the series. And it's fun and entertaining as heck. And then the original rendition, the interactive element, the audience was vying to win prizes while doing it, too. That's Creating America's Next Hit Show, Aspen, the series, is the scripted comedy that Creating America's Next Hit Show created in its first rendition. And it validates Creating America's Next Hit Show because it's a great show. I repeat, on caliber with Seinfeld, Friends, 2.5 Men, King of Queens.
1: There you go. Cool. Well, I'm looking forward to seeing how AI plays it all out and the comparison between the human production and the AI production. It's going to be very fascinating to see, and that's a story in itself.
2: You know what, Gary? I hate to say, but I don't think I don't think AI is going to measure up. I hope it does, but I don't think it's going to be able to, just because that human element delivery of lines, drama, comedy, connection between the human beings. It's like in certain films, you just see something acted out. You're going, oh, wow, man, that was just beautifully done.
1: It's called chemistry.
2: That's the word, chemistry.
1: It's chemistry between human beings and creating something that's really far out and cool and that everybody enjoys. And AI just doesn't have that human element. You know, even though it wants to have it, it will never have it, no matter what.
2: Well, we'll see.
0: It's controlled chaos. 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NBC News Talk Radio.
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3: How you doing, Mr. Nicholson?
4: I'm doing just fine. How are you doing today?
3: Yeah, man. I just want to say that this is an honor interviewing you.
4: Well, it's nice. It's an honor to be interviewed. I didn't know Howard was a golf enthusiast, however.
3: Hey, are you satisfied with your career?
4: Very satisfied. Over and out satisfied.
3: What would you like to be remembered for?
4: My smile.
3: Hey, I'm getting nervous here. Do you think
4: we're doing fine?
3: Do you think Paris Hilton is celebrated for doing absolutely nothing?
4: No, I think she does plenty. I mean, people have to appreciate it's not that easy working in front of the camera, especially, you know, nude scenes are tough for everybody. I think she's a wonderful lady, actually.
3: Does being a celebrity get you out of speeding tickets?
4: I don't speed.
3: Describe
4: what I mean.
3: Describe Howard Stern in one word.
4: Curly-headed, tall, good-looking, and a little nervous.
3: And if you're forced into gay sex, who would you choose?
4: I don't get forced into anything.
3: Thanks a lot, Jack.
0: The man that Howard Stern fired and said he would never work in radio again. That's right. It's the second coming of Gary Garver.
5: I used to be such a sweet, sweet thing till they got a hold of me.
1: What about the model shot campaign that you did? The model shot campaign.
2: Yeah. Back in 2006 is when we did the... Actually, we did it another one in 2011, but the 2006, we did Sundance, the X Games in Aspen, and then we... went to Torino Winter Olympics for 2 weeks and took full, we hired cast four models for each campaign. I house them and feed them, and they promote Aspen, the series, for us. And what is that all about? Well, actually, it's multifaceted. It's not just me wanting to hang out with a bunch of hot chicks, but I don't mind that as a way of life. But what it was about was basically to create a bunch of attention and eyeballs on Aspen the series so we could sell the freaking show. That's what we've always been aiming to do, sell the show. And after a quarter of a century, still haven't sold the show. But I'm more confident now. We're in a better position now than we ever were before, because we've got a mini series rolling out called Creating America's Next Hit Show 2026. That's what this is part of. Actually, going to be part of. And
1: cool.
2: It's entertaining. It's fun. It's good. It's that ride, bringing the audience along the ride of creating and producing this scripted comedy, Aspen, the series that, like I said before, it's got the investment bank, the supermodel, the movie star, the trust fund baby, the Native American ski patrolman, the writer. They all create and live in their own reality show. But that's the setup of it. And we take the audience along the adventure of doing that. And I'll tell you what, it's a fun ride.
1: What was it like to be in the Olympics? What was the Olympics like being with those four hot chicks? Because I saw some of the footage, the video footage, and these chicks were getting trashed. They were like partying hard. Bodie Miller was there taking shots. It was like a total like party scene. So how did that all roll, man? I mean, did you get any traction with any of it, or were you just having a great time? Looks like you're just having a great time.
2: Well, how did it go? As soon as we arrived in Sestiere, that's where our condos were for the models, my crew and I. There was eight of us in total. We arrived in Sestiere. Bodie Miller and his clan were connected with us like that.
1: I bet.
2: And we hung out all week. We partied with them. Nike did not like us at all, because Nike's a sponsor of, or was a sponsor of Bodie back then. And Bodie didn't win any hardware, so Nike hated us. So Nike's not the money source for Aspen the series.
1: Well, it looked like you had a great time, and I'm sure Bodie Miller did, because he was doing shots and all sorts of stuff, and you can see that video of him doing shots and this and that. It was cool, man.
2: He travels with this drinking game. It's a little placard that sits on the table, and at times from when the shot glass leaves the placard and gets back to it, how quickly you can do a shot. And everybody competes to see how quick they can do a shot. That was Bodie's traveling drinking game. You know, he got kicked off the U.S. ski team for his antics, partying, and yada, yada, yada. So he created his own ski team called Team America. And then a year or two later, under Team America, he won the overall World Cup. How about that, Bodie Miller?
1: Wow. That's cool. That's cool. Well, he was a great skier, man.
2: He's really something.
1: He was something else. And he was having a good time with all your hot model chicks. That's for damn sure.
2: We all had fun together.
1: I hear. All right, let's transition. I want to talk to you about you basically transitioning from a sitcom to a dramedy format over the years. Why? Why did you want to switch gears from a sitcom to a dramedy?
2: Well, but back in 2004, we just shot it as a sitcom, and then the inspiration, we wanted to explore how Aspen the series sat best as a sitcom, i.e. Seinfeld or Friends, Two and a Half Men, or as a dramedy, Entourage, Sex and the City, one-camera shoot as opposed to a three-camera shoot. The one-camera shoot is the dramedy. The three-camera shoot is a sitcom with a laugh track. And I personally like it as a sitcom myself. But everybody doesn't agree with me, that's for sure. And in the end, it doesn't matter what I think. It matters what all you think, America and the world.
1: Now, when you went to AI, did you put it in as a dramedy or a sitcom? Or does AI know the difference between sitcom and dramedies?
2: I don't know. I would assume it does. We wrote it. The script is now polished and written as a sitcom. The big difference is if you insert a laugh track or not.
1: Right. No, I dig it. That's wild. I just was curious if you said, hey, AI, you know, Aspen the series is a dramedy, not a sitcom, or it's a sitcom, not a dramedy, and how would they answer that? It's just, I mean, they'll have an answer for everything, right? Don't they have an answer for everything, AI?
2: Yeah, or I need to, as the executive producer and marketeer of Aspen the series, I got to have an answer for everything.
1: I hear you. Well, tell me about the changes in the actors. I mean, you had a multitude of actors.
2: Gary, I know what you really like. So we can go back to talking about the models, and that's what you really like. So look, there's one more thing I wanted to touch upon, your favorite subject, the model campaign 2006, where we want Sundance, the X Games, Torino, with three different campaigns. Like I said earlier, it was all about attracting attention to Aspen, the series, the brand, so that we could get a deal. Another element that we were developing. See, we have a supermodel as a lead character. That's January Beck, and so there's modeling as a background of the show, and then there's Macy with her sexy internet web show. And that's models and dancers. And so if we have this, if considering we have these elements in our show, models and dancers, we as a production, creative production crew, best go out and work with models and dancers. And that's what we have done over the years. So that's a big part of what these model campaigns, we are actually developing these concepts in our shows. And there's a show within the show of Aspen, the series, it's called Sneak a Peek. That's Macy's web show about models, extreme sports, and music videos. Kind of a combination of that. That's Macy's show, Sneak a Peek.
1: Right on, right on. So tell me about the changing actors, because you had three different casts, different actors and all that. How did you decide? You
2: said so many casts over the years.
1: Yeah, you had a lot. You've had a lot.
2: So
1: of people.
2: Many casts. That's because we never sold the show. Hey, if we sold the show off the original reading in 2003, you think I would have cast it five more times? I think not. So we didn't sell a show in 2003 when we did a reading. We had Charlotte Lewis, which was who was opposite Eddie Murphy in Golden Child. Boy, is she exotic and beautiful. That was our main star. Then in 2004, the actual production of Creating America's Next Hit Show, the first interactive reality show. Thank you very much. So we had three different casts competing for the roles for each character. And then in the end, the final episode, we had the winning cast. We introduced them all, and then we had them perform the second episode. That's how we cut all that together, and that's our two-episode pilot. So our two-episode pilot in 2004 has changing actors within it. 2010, so that didn't sell the show.
1: What was your favorite episode? What was your favorite crew out of the three? Do you have one, or do you have certain characters that you like from episode one to episode two to episode three? Or, I mean, would you, how would you,

0: episodes as Tarzan in the TV show called Tarzan. And he's a great freaking actor, man. God, boy, can he jump back and forth between dramatic and comedic and the delivery of timing and his body expressions and facial expressions. And I just love the guy as an actor. I know you've weighed your opinion in, and so has others. They like the later versions, 2010 and 2011, when we shot the first and second episode as a dramedy. And our storyline certainly matured as the years went on. Like the main storyline elements that got added from 2004 to 2010 and 11 was that we had Walter on his 40th birthday. The story is... the pilot he flies into Aspen on his 40th birthday, and there's, of course, a surprise birthday party. In January, his supermodel girlfriend sings and dances to him that she's given him his own reality show for his 40th birthday and early retirement present. And that's the end of the pilot. But so as the years went on, we made him get first... have a plane crash as he's flying in, or a crash landing. We call it the plane crash. Surprise number one on his birthday. Surprise number two, he retires early because he's a billionaire from being investment banker of the year. At 40, he wants to hang out with his friends and ski, luge and curl, be with his woman, hang out with his friends.
1: Bobsled.
0: Yeah, right. And... So, anywho, we have him get Madoff.
1: Which means he's lost everything. When you say Madoff, he basically loses everything.
0: Exactly. He loses everything. So he walks in and he learns he loses everything seconds before he walks in, and the whole party goes, "Surprise! Happy birthday, Walter!" The guy's just dying inside. And then later, like I said, in the early rendition... we didn't have January sing and dance with a dance troupe that she's given him. She just did it via dialogue. But so we made her sing and dance it later. And then we always had in there from 2004 all the way that he has a panic attack. Well, now the panic attack is really... like, as soon as she sings and dance, she goes up to him. And he goes, "Honey, there's something I got to share with you." And then he faints, and that's the end of the pilot.
1: I like that because it's a compelling story, and it could happen, and it has happened to a lot of people. I mean, celebrities, athletes, where they give their money to somebody to invest for them, and they basically get shafted and lose everything. And that's another thing I don't understand, how you could give somebody all your money to invest. That's crazy.
0: Especially if you're investment banker of the year.
1: Right.
0: But it's a very legitimate storyline for Aspen, because 62 families got Madoffed here in Aspen. So we felt we had to write that in.
1: Wow. Let me talk to you about the story of the police shutting you down at Sundance. We were talking about the models and how you went to the Olympics and you went to Sundance and all these different events. And then you were in Aspen trying to promote Aspen the series, and you brought all these beautiful women into an SUV, and they were dancing, and Casanova Ace was rapping, God rest him. Well, he's still around. I shouldn't say God. God bless him, I should say.
0: Yeah. It's called the Hummer Stunt. I had a Hummer H2 black. It was all logoed up. It's a pretty cool-looking vehicle with a big screen in the back that I do promos of extreme skiing. Girls in bikinis drive all over freeways and all over Aspen and all over Hollywood, parked in front of the studio lots of that thing. It's the Hummer, the promotional vehicle. So we had this thing called the Hummer Stunt, where I'm driving in the first passenger seat. To my right's Casanova Ace, big fat Casanova, 5'4", 340 pounds, former big-time wrestler. he's on a bullhorn rapping. Right, this is Sundance. The sidewalks are packed. There's Main Street. There's all kinds of stuff going on. We're doing so. We pull over on the side of the.

0: street. And out in front of us, we have a host and a cameraman filming all this, right? And Casanova's rapping. We pull over to the side of the road. Four models are in the back seat, dressed in our Aspen Snow Bunny ski suits. sexy as hell. One of them gets up on the roof, is dancing, and another one on either side of the Hummer, and another one up front, out in front of the screen in the back of the Hummer. And then the host comes out and he passes out cards, promotional cards, you know, Aspen the series. Again, we're in the business of selling this show. This is all a gimmick to sell the show. So you said, why did the police shut you down? Well, you just can't pull over on the side of the road and start dancing, man.
1: And
0: pull all that, man. The police weren't digging it, so they shut our ass down.
1: Why not? Why can't you just park? If it's a legal parking area, why couldn't you just park there? And I mean, they have protests all the time. You see people protesting and all this other
0: stuff. That's the thing. It wasn't illegal parking. We just... You know, there's the side of the road, there's the row of cars that are legally parked, and then there's us doing our Hummer. And our Hummer stunt wouldn't take more than 2 minutes, you know, and it was entertaining for everybody. I had celebrities coming up and congratulating me for this thing. You know, we had a lot of fun in Sundance and X Games pulling the Hummer stunt.
1: Well, it looked like fun, it was cool.
0: It was fun, and also it was nuts, man. I knew what I was doing, but I didn't know what I was. We were just making it up as we went along. You know, that's the whole Aspen the series journey. We just kept making it up, trying to make the next right move, whatever made sense, and that's what made sense at the time.
1: That's cool, man. That's cool. It's crazy, man. I mean, you also parked it at the studios out here in Hollywood. You know, you did the Hummer stunt out in Hollywood too.
0: Yes. We parked it and make sure the tailgate was open, big screen in back, playing the promos. We wanted to catch the executives. They were driving into the studio for work, and then we also catch them as they were leaving. So those were the two different shifts, an early morning shift and late afternoon shift. I did a bunch of them, and Steve Huntsman, the host of Creating America's Next Hit Show, he's been a running partner of mine for a long time. He did a bunch of them,
1: How long were you parked there?
0: Paramount knocked us off and went and created a reality show called Secrets of Aspen that had a full 8 or 12 episode season, but it didn't get renewed. We inspired that show, we're pretty sure. And we didn't get a deal back then either. But now, watch out, because we're coming out with one of the hottest shows. Keep your eyes out. It's a lot of fun. Enjoy the ride.
1: Let me ask you a quick question. How long did you park the Hummer out there? Like Monday through Friday, from what time to what time? And for how many days, weeks, months did you do this?
0: We did it for like a quarter. Like the fall quarter of the year. And what year was it? Gee whiz, maybe that was 2007 or 8 or something. And with the shifts, you know, for a half hour, 45 minutes to an hour in the morning, and the same thing in the afternoon. Again, targeting the executives as they were coming to and fro work.
1: Wow, that's crazy, man. That's wild. I mean, it actually got you sick at one point. Because you're so gung-ho into doing this, you had some physical issues. Maybe mental too, I don't know, but definitely physical issues.
0: Overly inspired. That's my mental sickness.
1: Or insane, one of the two.
0: Thank you very much.
1: There you go.
0: Yeah, I had a stroke in 2006 and made my way onto the operating room table with a 50-50 chance of living, and I got to heal like this. Can you believe that? What a miracle.
1: Wow, man. Do you think it was – did they tell you the cause of was the stress of trying to do Aspen the series and creating America's Next Hit?
0: My older middle brother had a massive stroke also, and he's still handicapped when he was young, like 40. And mine happened to me when I was 43. So there's that. You know, the lifestyle of living in Aspen, and also taking on an ultra entrepreneurial challenge and just not quitting, just getting after it big time. And all the stress of it got to me.
1: Yeah, man. Well, thank God you're okay and you recovered. And, you know, sometimes you just got to like take a step back and go, hey, this, you know, it ain't that serious for my health to be sacrificed. You know, the bottom line, you guys got to take it easy. Like, take a deep breath. Smoke some weed, you know. Do something cool.
0: Yes.
1: And one last question. You were a lead actor, a lead performer in what?
0: I'm in doing the show with you right now. Kind of.
1: Oh, okay. You know,
0: but also, we've got a band, DJ Staunch and the Bigfoots. We're a multi-genre hip-hop band. Believe it or not, I'm a rapper. Not your traditional rapper that you're all used to. Here, I'll give you an example. Let me tell you about this cat I know, Professor Bo Persico. We were hanging out at Socrates Cafe. What would the world look like in 10 years if everything was the way that you see fit? Socially, politically, economically, world order. Casanova Ace. And then the brother would come in and do some proper rap, like a poetic rap style. And then I do some singing too, you know. And the reason this is a good question is I'm no particular talent, great talent, for doing what I do. Rather, that be this talk show interview with you right now, wherever I'm in front of camera, or when I'm a lead rapper, singer in our band, I just do it because it needs to be done. And it's a thermonuclear pain in the rear end to hire a celebrity to go, or talent to do what I do, because it's contracts and negotiations and then another personality. And if they're a celebrity, oh, man, they can be a real pain in the rear.
1: 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StaunchModerates.org is another thing that you're have created, where you're trying to create peace in the world and stop the division of our planet and America. 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
0: 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Now, Aspen the Series, we are not distributing widely until we get a deal, but or Create America's Next Hit Show 2026, which is 7 one-hour episodes that we are distributing on Aspen Grassroots Channel, just Aspen and the Roaring Fork Valley, so everybody can. And we can't distribute the show on the internet, because then that ruins a distribution deal, which we're after to make some. I'd like to make my money back on this thing, you know.
1: Yeah, I hope so. I would like to see you make your money back.
0: Haven't made a cent, man, but boy, have I spent them.
1: Well, listen, man, you're having a good time. Like we talked about last week, you said you're enjoying it, you're enjoying the ride. And listen, that's all you can do in life is try to enjoy the ride and do your thing. And
0: enjoy the ride.
1: Yeah, and you're having fun doing it, and it's very creative. And I cannot wait to hear about how this AI version of Aspen the Series and Creating America's Next Hit Show comes out. It's very fascinating, and you know, it's a long road, man. And you're on the forefront of doing something that Hollywood is going to be really doing in the next few years. They already started doing this with movies. And like I said, I mentioned Val Kilmer earlier, and it's just going to blow up, and it's going to be very interesting to see how it plays out in Hollywood and around the world. Greg, great show.
0: Thanks, Keir. Yeah, it's been fun being on with you. And one thing I wanted to say is, you know, in the 25-year run, we've never had a miniseries for distribution. Like, if you have 7 episodes of something, that's something that can be distributed and considered a season. whether it be on Netflix, Amazon, HBO, Showtime, network TV. In the 25 years, we've never had that. And now we do with Creator America's Next Hit Show 2026. Currently, it's 7 episodes long. And it's pretty entertaining stuff, and it's a wild ride. There's never been a show like it. So we hope that it gets out to you all and create a lot of enjoyment. That's our intention.
1: We would love to see it, man. Once it gets out there, I mean, we'll promote it and let people know where they can find it. Right now, they can't find it, but it's in the works. It's in the works.
0: Coming soon.
1: Coming soon to a TV or internet near you. Great, great show. God bless you. And good luck with it. Good luck with AI. Good luck with this artificial intelligence, man. I cannot wait to hear the story about how it works out.
0: Thank you. Thank you. I hope it works out. I really hope it works out. But if it doesn't, at least we'll have explored it and intimately know about it. So that's something. Anyway.
1: Well, listen, everybody, thank you for listening. Thank you for watching. God bless and enjoy your day and your life, because we only have one of them.
0: All right. Thanks, Gary. Thanks, y'all. Peace out. Joe.

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1: NBC News Radio, I'm Rob Martier. A federal immigration agent shot a man in Austin today, according to city officials. Austin Mayor Kirk Watson.
2: With the nature of ICE and the way ICE is doing its business these days and the chaos that we see it performing and fomenting, there's no reason for us to be surprised by it.
1: Watson said local police were not involved in the shooting, but were on the scene conducting traffic control and assisting with the investigation. An adult man who suffered a gunshot wound was transported to the hospital and was listed in stable but serious condition. President Trump says he's converting his proposed triumphal arch in Washington, D.C. into a top-grade military complex. In a post on Truth Social today, Trump said he made the decision at the strong request of the U.S. military, as well as national security purposes. The president says the arch would house, store, and have the rapid ability to use large numbers of drones, plus snipers on both the roof and plaza areas. Interior Secretary Doug Burgum said earlier this month that work on the proposed arch would begin soon. President Trump will meet with New York City Mayor Zohran Mamdani on Monday. Lizzie Radabali reports.
3: The mayor's office confirmed the two will meet to discuss issues affecting New Yorkers while the president is in town for the United Nations General Assembly meeting. Trump is set to deliver remarks on Tuesday and meet with global leaders. This will be the third public meeting between Trump and the Democratic mayor, who was elected almost a year ago.
1: Carrot Top is awake and breathing on his own as he remains hospitalized following his suicide attempt. A representative for the comedian, whose real name is Scott Thompson, told TMZ Scott is under close medical care and is now awake, breathing on his own, and continuing to improve. The representative told the outlet he is surrounded by his family and that Carrot Top is joking around with medical staff and reading many of the messages from fans that have been shared with him. Rob Martier, NBC News Radio.
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11: 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Oh, why so many places? I want to maximize my splatter zone for more hope and happiness. So there's no gossip, no scandal, and no banner. Yet it is Monday. And sometimes I'm a little less quick on the draw as I am on other days. So let's see if this will work. Nope. I'll get that in a second. But we are at consecutive week 748. I believe, or 49. They said I wouldn't last a year because I don't talk about the headlines. But more than 14 and a half years later, I'm still here. So glad that you're here with me, too. There's no gossip, no scandal, and no K-words, no Kardashian talk at all. I want you to improve your own reality show. And I want you to, every day, every weekday morning, be inspired to look at how you can be happy 88% of the time. And for those of you who are here for the first time, what does that mean? Why 88%, Dr. Marissa? Why not 100% of the time? Because if you're happy 100% of the time, you're dead. And I don't want you dead. Instead, 88 is most of the time, 12% of the time we need the contrast, and that's why we are not happy 100% of the time. But headlines too, no headlines. Those of you who are looking for headlines, there's all kinds of places that you can go to get the headlines, because they will give you a case of the four A's: angry, anxious, afraid, and aggravated. I don't want you starting your day like that. Or I also don't want you to drive like that for my own good. So that is why we don't talk about headlines. And you can, like I said, you can get that everywhere else, but not here. See, look at that. I did that. Oh, wait. It is 740. Let's see. 48. Let me just fix that. And I just had a hummingbird fly. Not easy for 18th floor. Just flew by me. That's a good sign. All right. So let's start with breakfast, which is what I do every weekday morning here, is have breakfast with you. Top of the bun is, what am I grateful for that's outside of myself? Bottom of the bun, before you go to bed tonight, what am I grateful for inside of myself? What do I want to go to bed thinking about that's more positive than negative? So let's do that. I am grateful for fabulous weekend. Every weekend is fabulous. Every day is fabulous. That's my challenge, my opportunity every day, is to live every day like the weekend or every day like vacation. My oldest daughter had her birthday yesterday. I'm not going to tell you how old she is because I'm hashtag ageless, but it was, she was laughing because in her card I put WTF. I just cannot believe that I have two beautiful girls who are not youngins anymore and well into adulthood, and I'm proud of them. And we had a great, yummy dinner at Mahe's in Seal Beach. Those of you who have not tried the Mahe roll, the tataki wrap, and the all-night-long sashimi there, Gotta go. I'll have to clip this and see if I can get a discount next time. But anyways, I'm grateful for that. I'm grateful that I get to live on the ocean of abundance. And it's actually, let's see if we can do this. Oh, no, no, we can't do this. Never mind. I keep forgetting that I have the filter on. But you'll just have to come down to the beach or go to my social where I put a lot of stuff that I do, you know, after the show or before the show. I am grateful for two amazing events that I got to. I did a doubleheader Thursday night. One was the really cool live and streaming event for awareness and education and support for suicide. And I'm going to have some of those guests on. I was just contacted on social by Shannon Forrestal, I believe, if I'm saying that correctly. First bilingual song I've ever heard. Her husband passed of suicide, and you know, her and Brandy Vega, who ran the event, China, Black China, my friend, who if you look on the social, you'll see that I got every time we get together, something gets caught between us, between her jewelry or my jewelry and outfit. And it was another night of that. But she was honored as well. And what a great night that was at the Avalon Hollywood, even though the air conditioning had broken down the day before. And I'm not good with that kind of weather, but it still was magnificent. The people I want to have, I Love You Bro on. I want to have I Believe in You on. Of course, Brandy Vega. I always call her Rachel. She looks like a Rachel. But all of that we'll have on for, you know, certainly the rest of the year. I'll try to schedule those so that we... I love celebrities that take their limelight and shine it on areas of temporary darkness. And certainly that was an event that did that. Also, I was shocked, and I'm grateful that I've had guests in the past who are still doing things. He actually, I met him at CEO Space International, and he asked to be on my show, Dr. Eugene Lipoff, and that was in 2017. I will be playing his interview on Throwback Thursday this week. I was quite surprised and amazed and pleased that, and just so I get his name correct, the gentleman that was also got an award, Scott Hayes. He's an actor, producer. He had done a movie called Thank You for Your Service. And it was, you know, at the risk of, well, I'm going to invite him as well, but he did this movie, and to get into character, stayed with a veteran whose life he was portraying. And it was so sad. After the movie released, that veteran committed suicide, and he was obviously tremendously affected. Someone told him about this doctor that used a ganglion block, and I'm not saying it correctly, but we'll get it straight from the mouth of Dr. Eugene Lipoff on Thursday for Throwback. And then that's on my list of to-dos today, is to contact him and Scott Hayes to come back and talk about that. So I'm super glad. It is something that is, you know, removing suicidal ideation, and the fact that we don't know about this, or I had, you know, I have a great memory, but my recall sucks, that we really need to promote this. And I'm going to use my platform to do what I can to continue to bring a spotlight to that. Thank you for the finger. Somebody just gave me a finger, this one, not the other one. I love it when eyeballs are here and listening and participating. We are doing breakfast right now. There's so much to be grateful for. That was the top of the bun. Bottom of the bun is what do you like about yourself? So we're turning the gratitude inwards, and I'm encouraging you, it's weight training for self-love, self care, self-soothing, the foundation of mental health in my BS, my belief system. So I encourage us every day to go to bed tonight thinking about how great you are, because we have a generation, you know, my generation, the generation after, the previous generation of people who have been raised, don't toot your own horn, you're not all that. In Chinese culture and Japanese, there's a saying, the nail that stands up is hammered down, which is like not great incentive to say how great you are. But as a result of that, not thinking you're great, not knowing how great you are, and we're all one of a kind, wonderful, we're not better than anybody, we just all have unique talents, gifts, and abilities. But if you're looking, you know, outside of yourself for that approval, you know, literally Gen Z's, I love you to death, but you know, you measure yourself by the number of likes you get. And you know, I just saw that this morning, and you're first of all, I hate to tell you this, but most of the people I know buy their likes, okay? So you can buy likes, but then you have the imposter syndrome. You know, even people who are you know, celebs buy them. And it just, to me, is something's out of control here. So that's why I encourage everyone, before you go to bed tonight, you approve of yourself. You like yourself. So you don't need to look in for love and likes in all the wrong places. So what do you like about yourself? So I'll just do it, and you guys do it to whoever you're with, or write it down or put it in the chat, unless you're driving. This is a live show. It goes to NBC News Radio, AM, FM. And if you're listening, don't text or don't put it in the chat. Wait till you get where you're landing. I appreciate my sense of humor. I am funny, and it's not funny looking. I try not to be funny looking, but I am owning my funny. My husband, formerly known as Dick Wad, used to call me not funny every other day. And the best thing about divorce for me is that I'm owning my funny, and it's always delightful when people laugh. Laughter is my favorite sound on the planet in life, and got a lot of people laughing this last weekend, and it's especially delightful. My younger daughter came down from San Francisco, and we went out with her best friends and went out to eat at another really good restaurant on 2nd Street called Northern Cafe. I'll clip that as well and see if I can get a discount or something to give away for y'all, an Asian Oprah giveaway. Maybe we can get a gift certificate. But it is so great to actually make youngins laugh. And yeah, they make me laugh, and I do them the favor back. So that was lovely. So I love that I have a great sense of humor. I have a funny bone. I use my funny bone. And that's what I like about myself. So hopefully you can also say at least one thing that you like about yourself, so that tonight when you go to bed, you're not thinking about, oh, I didn't get this done, or who done me wrong, but instead you're thinking about, oh, I like this about myself. And that way you'll get a better night's sleep. Because frankly, my dear, if you can't approve of yourself, how the fork do you expect anybody else to? And thank you for joining us, or joining me for breakfast this morning, every weekday morning, whether you're listening now or later. So join me tomorrow for breakfast as well. Thanks for joining today. Now for the topic

Get me up, not down. Hashtag UP stands for hashtag unlimited possibilities. And every Monday we do Mental Health Matters because it does matter. And it is Monday. And I am not a clinical psychologist. I will qualify that right now. I am an organizational psychologist. That's what my PhD is in. So don't take any of the things that I am going to coach you on. Anything more than happiness coaching. I am good at that, though. So some of the things you will, actually almost all of the things that you'll hear on Mental Health Matters Mondays come from my number one bestseller, Amazon national bestseller as well, that I have been trying to go on tour with for a while. First one got canceled by COVID. Second one got canceled by blood clots. But fingers crossed, the book got selected for the Frankfurt Book Fair, which is the second largest in the world, and I'm getting a new chance to represent my own book by separating from my publisher, and I'll be able to negotiate on my own behalf this book that has, it's like self-help on steroids. And because it's Monday, you get an Asian Oprah giveaway today. I put my website up there on the screen. If you go there and put your name down, you will get the Asian Oprah giveaway today for an audiobook copy of this book. And it is a $25 value. I know it's not a car. Yeah, you get an audiobook, you get an audiobook. But it is I think 4.34 something on the one person did not like the book, but everyone else is giving me 5 stars, and I'm grateful, not because I want to be approved of. I mean, the human side of me does, but it's helping people have a great life. Life does not suck. And in the 8 chapters, it does deal with all the things that sort of keep us from being happy 88% of the time. Fear, heartbreak, loneliness. So all of those, if you have any of those, go to my website. You can see it's on the screen there. Just Google, ask my assistant Google for Asian Oprah or Dr. Marissa, and it will go right there. Just fill that out, and I'll get you the promo codes for an audiobook of that. So the topic today, which is in chapter the From Fear to Freedom, is called FOMO. That is our topic for today. I think I did the gong. Yes. FOMO. I don't think I've ever addressed this topic. I am a recovering FOMO feeler. Those of you who don't know what FOMO, it is the fear of missing out. Okay. Or fall. Fear of losing FOLO, a fear of losing out. But it is for those of us who have to, who would love to be involved in everything. And I know you're laughing at me because I just said that I am a recovering FOMO. I really on Thursday night did not show recovering FOMO because I hit not one event, but 2 events, 2 red carpets, covering 2 red carpets and walking 2 red carpets. And I'm crazy. Let's just put it that way. But I got magic free parking at both places because I have law of attraction, very strong parking. Good luck. You can ask Juan LaPrince, who has seen that, and Ricky Revel watched that in action, and I was able to go to both events. I couldn't sit for the entire event, and which I was sad about for the first one, but I had promised Jeff that I would make it to the red carpet for the info list, where I had also promised Larry Namer that I'd be there to interview him. He's got a new book. He's coming on the show next week. And then I met new people. It's always great meeting new people on the carpet. And I don't try to meet people as far as, you know, only interview, you know, whatever. But I kind of let the universe, my UPS man, my universal power source go, you should meet them and you should meet. So tomorrow,
You're going to get Martin Harris, an actor who was in Superman. He's going to come on. And I just love the show because I get to know people who look interesting and sound interesting and do interesting things. So that is, that's my confession of a non-recovering FOMO. I did do two events. It was pretty crazy. So I was like on from 4 p.m. until midnight doing those two carpets. But I had a great time. And yeah, it is from FOMO. Like, I don't want to have to choose. I don't want to miss out on something because I'm doing something else. And that is, especially if you're also a recovering perfectionist. Perfectionists want to also, I just realized I spelt health wrong on Mental Health Matters Mondays. So, recovering perfectionist, I'm going to leave it there because it's a good reminder that it is really kind of silly for me to try to be perfect. It is silly for me to try to hit every single event and do every single thing and be everything to everyone. It will drive me crazy. It will definitely siphon off, degrade, downgrade my level of happiness. And if you are nodding your head and going, OMG, she's following me, she knows what's going on, that's exactly what my life is like. Women who do too much, there was a calendar for that. There was a book for that, especially women. It is it's a disease. It's a dis-ease with life if you have FOMO. And so that's what we're talking about today. First half of the show, we always talk about the reality of it. I am bringing you a special interview after the break. So we have less time to talk about solutions. So I'm actually going to start talking about that before the break so that I make sure I finish with the suggestions. But if feel free to put how, you know, admit if you're a FOMO, maybe your experiences with that. Some people have suggested that the physical ailments I'm having with my body right now are a direct result of me being really hard on my body for most of my life. Well, not most of my life, for up to this time now, because I'm on and I'm, you know, running around. And I had a client call me a cross between the Energizer Bunny and the Tasmanian Devil. And crazy enough, I actually like that title. So there you go. I have FOMO. I have perfectionism. I am realizing that, there's a cost to trying to do that, especially the being everything to everyone. And let's talk about that for a minute. If you have a lot of roles in your life, you are a mother, you are a business owner, you are a wife or a significant other. I don't have that, so that's one less responsibility. You're a friend, you are a relative, you are a teacher or a coach or you're a confidant. You are all of these things to all of the people in your life. You're a daughter. You know, there's a lot of us in that sandwich position now. Or shock absorber, I call it. The top of the car is your parents and, you know, all the things that they need now because they're aging. And then the bottom, the tires are clamoring. Those are your kids. And you're getting squished in the middle. So that's why you're feeling like a shock absorber. And if you try to be everything to everyone, you will definitely be banged up and you'll get burned out and you'll get to the point where it's like, I'm fine, I'm fine, I'm fine. And then you'll break.
And that's what burnout is. You want to be the top performer at work. You want to make sure that you maintain or excel your position. And then on top of that, you want to be a perfect mom. You want to go to all of the volunteer things, and you want to do all of the, field trips. That was me. I was crazy, and I was a single mom. So all of that leads to a breakdown. FOMO will give you a dis-ease with life. Same with perfectionists, will give you a dis-ease, no ease, okay, with life. And there's the siren always, an indication of what I'm saying is the truth. So that's my truth. I know that if I can stop looking to also manipulate and control, right, the fear of missing out, then I can just relax and be happy where I am. Now, that's that whole, when Oprah brought in John Kabat-Zinn, I don't know if I'm saying his name right, but, that whole first wave of, we're supposed to be in the present. We're supposed to be still. We're supposed to be Meister... A Perfect World. What's his name? I've lost it. Eckhart Tolle. All that present-centered awareness, be one with the moment, don't future trip, don't do, worry, wart to, think about the future, all of that, and being aware and meditating and all of that, that whole thing is exactly a cry for a solution in FOMO, right? Because in FOMO, you're thinking about the future. You're thinking about worst case scenario is I'm not going to be able to go to both. I'm not going to be able to please this person and that person. I have to choose one. and it is crazy making because I don't know about you. I think that I can do it all, right? I've drank that Kool-Aid of I can have it all, right? You can have it all, but you're going to be exhausted. I can have it all, but I'm going to hurt myself, right? I may be, dashing. And here's the thing is that even if you're doing it all, right? I missed a third of the rest of the show to get to the other red carpet, to be able to make the commitment that I made, right? To cover the carpet. And I can't even believe it. They said I wasn't there I asked artificial intelligence, said I didn't make it. I'm like, what are you talking about? I made it there. Oy vey. But there's the FOMO talking, right? If I'm constantly trying to be everywhere and do everything, keep my word to everybody, which is realistically like impossible, then I am doing this to myself. Nobody put a gun to my head to say, you have to be at all of these places. Nobody did. They would have understood, right? It was bad enough I had to say I'm going to be late, right? I hate that because I'm a woman of my word. If I say I'm going to be somewhere, I'm going to be there. And if I say I'm going to do something, I'm going to say. And that is like kind of silly. Because there's no gun saying that I have to do that. I am one person. I have two legs with two blood clots, by the way, who I can only do so much. And I always say, people go, why don't you hire a team? Why don't you? I said, because I can't guarantee the team is going to, and people want me. They don't want the team, right? So that is another, I'm a solopreneur on purpose. It's I can only guarantee me. So that's why. But as I have to, I'm not going to shit on myself, but I have to practice what I preach and teach by saying, okay, fear of missing out is something that is not working for me, is not good for me. And it is, there's a
beautiful saying. I believe it's a Tibetan saying. If you live in the worried prattle of your head, so if you have FOMO, that is also known as worried prattle, because how am I going to do, you know, I want to do both. I have to do both. I want, you know, I want to blah, blah, blah, blah. If you live in that, it is as if you are sitting in front of the gorgeous Grand Canyon with a paper bag over your head, because you can't enjoy it. No matter where you are, you cannot enjoy it because you're thinking about the place that you're not. That's what FOMO is. And that is a life killer, because you literally cannot get those moments back. Time, unlike money, you can't make more, right? You can make more money. You can lose it. You can lose time, but you can't make more time. So if you have FOMO, and I have FOMO, today's the day that I want you to your innermost self, say, is it working for me? Is FOMO working for me? And I'll give you a hint. It's no. I can get people who work or live with you or interact with you, and they will tell you it ain't working for them either. Because when you're with them, you're really not with them. The greatest example of that is, you know, working single mom, working crazy 80 hours a week. And then I would have one, okay, I'm going to make it up to the kids. I'm going to take them to the zoo in San Diego. I don't do that anymore because the animals are in captivity, by the way. Unless it's a reserve, a rescue reserve. So that was an aside. But, you know, I'll never forget the day I did take them, before I knew the damage that zoos do. Before I took them on that one day, right? I said, I'll take you to the zoo to make up for all the times that I disappointed them because I wasn't able to be with them because I was doing something for work or I was traveling or whatever it was. And we're in front of the gorillas. And my kid, my little one, is like, Mom, Mom, Mom, look, the gorilla's pooping. And I completely missed the moment. I completely missed that entire day with my kids because my head was thinking about the talk that I was not preparing for the next day. I was missing this particular event. I was missing this particular red carpet. I was missing this particular whatever it was, which is crazy making, because I had just told the kids I was going to spend the whole day with them, and not only am I not I am spending the whole day physically, but FOMO is going to take my ability to attend and actually be present with them. And present is on purpose, that word, because it's a gift. And it's a gift that I can give them, and it's a gift that I can give myself. So hopefully I've gotten you to the point to recognize that FOMO is not working for you this first half of the show, when we talk about how it is and the reality of what it is. Okay, when we come back, I have a special interview for you from Contessa, who is on the show Bravo's show, and she's coming with great ideas around aging. That's going to be the first short interview after the break, and then we'll come back to the topic of Mental Health Matters Mondays called Recovering from FOMO. Okay, don't go away. We will be right back with more of Take My Advice, I'm Not Using It, Get Balanced with Dr. Marissa, the morning show on KCAA, the station that leaves no listener behind, AM 1050, FM 106.5, home to the Asian Oprah, number one doc in the IE. Thank you very much. Streaming everywhere. And we will be right back. Don't go away. It's pausing for news, weather, traffic, and a word from our sponsor.

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1: 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And streaming everywhere, iHeartRadio, Spotify, and of course, my YouTube TV channel, which goes live every weekday morning at 9. And so grateful, 747 consecutive weeks and a 5.1 million impression number these days. Thank you so much for continuing to come back, where we don't talk about headlines. Instead, we talk about things that might bring up your happiness factor. And today is no exception. I have a very special doctor in the house. It's not our Wednesday series, but I'll tell you a little bit about her. Because Americans are living and working longer, bringing more attention to how we can stay healthy and active as we age. Not the, my favorite word, because I'm ageless, but we'll go with it. But aging well takes more than an annual checkup. Our everyday habits can also make a difference. Joining us during Healthy Aging Month is Dr. Contessa Metcalf of Bravo's Married to Medicine, with ways to feel our best at our every age. Please welcome to my studio, Dr. Contessa.
2: Hey, Doc, how are you?
1: Had to give you a little applause there.
2: I'll take it. I'll take it.
1: And good morning to you, and excited to have our little conversation here. What are some keys for staying healthy as we age?
2: Yeah, so if any of your guests have seen me on Bravo's Married to Medicine, they know that I'm the doctor that stresses preventive medicine. 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And for Healthy Aging Month, I'm here to share just a few simple ways that we can look and feel our best as we age.
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2: 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So jump out of that shower and apply that Super Serum Body Lotion, and then follow it with that Super Serum Body Oil, and that essentially locks in the moisture and gives you the glow.
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1: Without taking all my makeup off here.
2: 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Now, SaluSpa

0: So getting rid of those old dead cells and making your body kind of refresh and renew. And yes, so cold plunging actually does work, and it helps with mental alertness and those kind of things. And this is actually, that was one of the benefits I saw also for the Salyu Spa. So when you don't turn it on, guess what? You got a cold plunge that's right there. So instead of having two different kind of equipment, pieces of equipment, you can use one piece of equipment for both. But yeah, I do advocate for it. But just make sure you don't stay in there too long.
1: Okay, that's a good question then. How long cold, how long hot?
0: Hot as long as you can tolerate, and of course always check with your doctor to make sure that there are no contraindications to either one of these things, you know. So we're talking about the person who doesn't have any of those. But the when it comes to cold plunge, I always say gradually work your way up, like 30 seconds. It's tough for me. I mean, I'm tough to stay in for like a minute, but if you can do a minute, some people say up to 90 seconds, but really you shouldn't do much longer. You shouldn't do a lot of long times.
1: I'm 1 second, so I ain't going there at all.
0: Yeah, for sure.
1: What about some of the visible changes that can come with aging? I don't want to.
0: Yes. Okay. So when it comes to visible changes, especially along the jawline, they're inevitable. So Sick Science's Shapeshift V-Line Jaw-Defining Serum, it targets that loose skin and that stubborn fat around the jawline to reveal that smoother, that snatched and lifted jawline that is more defined and that profile that looks amazing from all sides. So it was developed by two female scientists who discovered breakthrough plant-based exosomes technology that visibly improves the look of that double chin and boosts skin's elasticity in just 4 weeks. And best of all, you get that defined profile today for 50% off. Yeah. So Ulta Beauty has a 21 days of beauty savings event, and it's happening right now. And so this product is 50% off today.
1: I'm going there right now. Yeah, because I was going to ask you, because I mean, I use the other B, bangs instead of Botox.
0: Yes. Okay.
1: But there's no hair, really. You don't want hair to cover this area. But it certainly is a giveaway, usually, for aging. That's good to know.
0: Results. I mean, in 4 weeks, you just see a more defined kind of, again, that profile looks amazing. So, and way cheaper than Botox.
1: Yes. And with the Ulta, I'm going to have to tell them that I gave them a shout out this morning, see what else can happen.
0: Yes,
1: that is a great place to go get it if it is 50%. And it is 50% off. So there you go. Yeah. Go 50%. Run. Yeah. Where can we go for more information? I don't even want to end this interview since we have a little more time. What is your... What is your idea or view? Like, and we've talked about this on the show because obviously I'm in that hashtag ageless category of women as well.
0: Yeah.
1: When people ask you how old you are, do you actually tell them how old you are?
0: I'm proud. I always say I'm going to live to 114, and I am super proud to be 50. I turned 50 this year. And so I, you know, when it comes to like all the tips and tricks that I use, I say right now, run, don't walk, to tipsontv.com. And that will get you to me to all the secrets of healthy aging. And so you say your age with pride.
1: Great. Even though, you know, it's better to be thought a fool than to open your mouth and confirm it. It's better to be thought young than to open your mouth and disconfirm it. But I'm a little bit more aged than you. So we'll see what happens when you get to me.
0: Thank you so much for having me.
1: Absolutely.
0: And I can't wait till next time.
1: Absolutely. One more time. Where do people go for more information?
0: For more information, visit tipsontv.com.
1: Fantastic. Thanks so much for coming into the studio, Dr. Contessa. You can see her on Bravo. Now go and have the best day ever. I'll see you right after the break.

We're back. You're tuned in to Take My Advice. I'm not using it. 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I

0: 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Let's see, we're at 5.1 million impressions on my YouTube TV channel, which then goes over to all the major platforms. So grateful and glad you're here. Hope you enjoyed that interview with Dr. Contessa Metcalf. She is the Bravo TV star of Married to Medicine. So that was a fun little, you know, obviously I didn't want her to go because I'm in that category of hashtag ageless. And she was kind enough to answer some extra questions. Let's see. It is Monday. And we are talking about Mental Health Matters Mondays and the fun topic of FOMO. I am a self-admitted semi-recovering FOMO. Fear of missing out kind of person that is kind of goes hand in hand with perfectionism, wanting to do it all, be it all, have it all, and we end up not at all. We do this, do that, do this, and end up in do. And it is the last quarter of the show. We're going to focus on solution. How do we get out of FOMO? How do we reduce the level of fear of missing out in our lives? Well, first is to be honest about how ridiculous it is to want to do everything in life. Like you cannot be, 17 different things. Now, you can be 13 different things. So here's the one thing. It's going to sound like I am contradicting myself, but my life motto is don't die wondering, right? That's for the past is no regrets. The life motto for the future is don't die wondering. And I have been quite open and adamant that stupid phrase, jack of all trades and a master of none, is stupid. Ask me what I really think, because it keeps people from exploring and trying to do other different things. That is completely different than FOMO, right? I guess in one sense, it's how FOMO can be helpful. If FOMO is helping you learn something new, learn a new language, learn a new skill, learn a new career, learn a new whatever, that is good FOMO, right? Because I will be the first to say, I want to juice this life. I want to grab life by the cojones and squeeze every bit of juice out of it. Don't go there. Every bit of juice, because I don't know, you know, if I'm coming back in this thing called life, right? I know I'm here now. I'm not Shirley MacLaine. Don't know if I'm coming back as a dog or if I'm coming back at all. I don't know about past lives. All I do know is that I was born from this energy called love. I'm living now in this thing called life. And when I pass, right, I'm not going to get lost. I'm just passing back into love. Right? I'm born out of love and I will return to love. So all the people that have passed, they're not lost. They're in pure love, right? And they are loving it there. We miss them, but they're loving it there. So that's why I try not even to say, you know, I lost someone or I'm sorry for your loss. It's really, I'm sorry for your missing, because they're not lost, but I can totally, I've had that feeling of I miss someone so much that I really wanted to be here. So for that, I am sorry. But it is the phrase that everybody uses. So, but I know they're not lost. And I know that they're loving me from the other side in pure positive love energy. So, why was I talking about that? It's Monday. Plane just went by and the thought went with it. But we're talking about how to know that FOMO Oh, yeah. FOMO can be good for you if it's going to give you some motivation to learn something new or be something more expand yourself into something more. But as far as the FOMO that says, I am not human and I can, you know, be in, what is that superpower that you can be in more places at one time, that's not possible. So in order to heal from the debilitating effects of FOMO is one, to recognize that you are a human being and you're not a super, you know, girl, and you can't dash and be all places at all times and be all things to all people. It's just recognizing and that's okay. It doesn't make you a bad person. It doesn't make you a you know, that you're disappointing. Most of the time you're MSU anyways. You're making shiitake up about how you're disappointing someone that you're not there. There's a little bit of pride in that. You know, they have other people that are going to the event. You're not all that. You are all that, but you're not all that. So, the part of FOMO that's pride, get over yourself, right? You cannot physically be in more than one place. So be where you are and be happy where you are. That is the prescription for FOMO, is learning how to just be where you are. Be where you are. Right now, I could be thinking about all the things that I have to do today and all the people I have to be contacting and all of that, and then I wouldn't be here right now enjoying being on camera and yakking at you right now. And I love this show. I love being able to have a platform to promote hope and happiness, to promote balance, to not talk about all the horrible things that are going on around in the world, because if it bleeds, it leads. And frankly, my dear, you have every other place to go tune into that later. But today, live at 9, every weekday morning, you get to come here to listen to me try to get you to drink the Kool-Aid on things that might make you feel a little happier with your life. And certainly not being in FOMO is one of them. What's another tip for removing FOMO from your life? Everything happens in life for my divine and best good. So when bad things happen, oh, I should have done that. I shouldn't have been there. I should have done this. I should have known better. I should have, just should have, should have. That's a cousin of FOMO. And it is also not happy making, because we are where we are for a reason. It's always a good reason. Now, I may not know what the reason is and it may not feel good, right? But it is my choice to either see where I am as being the best possible spot for me right now. So another thing is this BS, this belief system that if I don't take advantage of this particular opportunity right now, then it will never come again. So that's another example of FOMO that is not necessarily true. So I love Abraham Hicks' Law of Attraction. I can't remember if it was, you know, when I was at one of the seminars live, or I always listen when I'm driving. You know, if this guy is not the one, doesn't mean that there aren't other ones that are on. And apparently there's lots of different great relationships that I can have. And the universe is always saying, come over here, come over here, come over here, come over here. But if I'm in FOMO and I'm like, oh, maybe it's this one, I'm never going to be open to the opportunities that are right in front of me. Now, that was a little bit of a jump. I hope you got that. So FOMO robs you, because it lies to you that there's only one chance. And especially this is true of romantic relationships. I had already the love of my life and they passed, and now, you know, that's it for the rest of my life. That's not true. I think there's way more than one soulmate. There's way more than one twin flame. You can have eight flames. You can have so many possible great relationships romantically with many different people, plenty of fish, if you want to say it that way. But this concept that there's only one, and if you miss out on that one, right, I should have been with that person, and now they're married to someone else. That's fear of missing out. So, you know, I have to, you know, oh, poor me. That's also an erroneous BS belief system of FOMO that is not true. There are many people that you can have a romantic relationship. I'm not saying there's millions, but there's more than one. And if it doesn't last a lifetime, doesn't mean it wasn't the one. It means that they were a great chapter in your book of romance. That's all it means, right? You had a great chapter in your book of romance. It lasted, in my case, 9 days, 9 weeks, 9 months. Or it could last years, or it could last 25 years. But then, you know what? If you're not, right, 80% on the same fulfilling, happy path together, it's okay. You will have another chapter in your book of romance if you change your FOMO, change your BS belief systems that there's only one, right? So the fear of missing out on the one is also one of the tangential ways we can look at FOMO. That is not true. It's not happy making. It's definitely anxiety making. And as I said, I don't want you with the four A's: angry, aggravated, anxious, or afraid. All right, that's it for FOMO. Fear of missing out. I hope you don't. The only thing I want you to have FOMO about is missing my show. Just kidding. You can always get me now or later, so you don't have to have FOMO about that. But thank you for indulging me in this kind of fun topic today. Fear of missing out. It's really for me. You know, they say what you teach is really for you. That's truly the case for Mental Health Matters Mondays. It's always for me first. And if you get something out of it, great. If not, oh well. I got something, and it is my show. And remember, today is Mental Health Matters Mondays. Go to my website, which I had up before. You can go and fill it in. The part that says... it'll pop up with asking for email, or you can scroll down to the bottom and fill that in and say Asian Oprah giveaway, because today is Mental Health Matters Mondays, and the tips all come from this number one Amazon bestseller and national bestseller that is here. I didn't write it as a psychologist telling you how to be happy, by the way. I'm one of the 7 out of 10 of us who've had childhood trauma. That is why I wrote the book, and I'm hoping that you will see and feel that the way that it is intended for you, and find the audiobook that I will send you the promo codes. And remember, it's all about balance. Peace in, peace out. World peace through inner peace. Now go and have the best day ever. I will see you tomorrow with my hashtag Tuesday talent. He's actor Martin Harris from Superman. And I'm hoping that you have the best day ever. I'll see you tomorrow.
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12: Without my father, John Vukovic, there would be no Tahibo Tea Club. My father was diagnosed with colon cancer that had spread to the pancreas in 1998 at the age of 66. He started receiving treatment at the Houston Medical Center, but because the size of the tumor on my father's pancreas was the size of a half a brick, I was told there wasn't anything they could do with my father and that I needed to put my father's affairs in order since he had about 2 months to live. So I started planning a funeral. I called friends and family and told them that if they wanted to see Dad, they only had a couple of months and they might want to come and do so now. One of the families came and brought Tahibo Tea with them. They said Tahibo Tea helped heal their brother from cancer. I looked at them as if they were Martians. I mean, my dad was being treated at the Houston Medical Center, the biggest medical center in the world, bigger than Boston. Four hospitals right beside each other and 50 medical buildings besides those. And no one was saying anything other than plan a funeral. And these people were telling me that the tea was going to help my dad. Well, in any event, I was polite to them since they came to pay their respects. And after they left, I cooked up the tea. And to my dad's credit, he figured, what the heck? If he had 2 months to live, what's the difference? He's drinking water, he's drinking tea. He has to drink something anyway. So he started drinking a tea, and 2 months later, when they put him on a CAT scan machine, they thought the machine was broken because they couldn't find the tumor that used to be the size of a half a brick. The hospital said, since he already drank the contrast dye, they'd phoned the hospital next door, and he could walk over, and they'd take a picture so he doesn't have to come back and do it again once their machine is fixed the next week. So my father walked next door to the hospital, and they took a picture, and they couldn't find any cancer either. My father passed recently at the age of 93. As I was calling friends and family to let them know, one of my friends said he had a really good run. I told that to another friend, and he said he had a really good run. He had a bonus of a half a lifetime, 27 extra years by drinking Tahibo tea, living healthy and cancer-free, dying of natural causes, and he's the only man I know that's had two funerals planned for him. So the tea has certainly been a blessing in my family's life, and God willing, our tea will have the same benefits for you, your family and friends, as it has for mine and so many others. Not a week goes by that someone doesn't call in with a truly miraculous recovery. Bone cancer, brain cancer, breast cancer, prostate cancer, leukemia, diabetes, you name it. And not a day goes by that someone doesn't call in with some sort of a success, whether it's just beating toenail fungus. Well, toenail fungus may not be imminently life-threatening, but if you have it, you don't like it. I'd like to tell you about another case about a man from Chicago. In 2009, he was diagnosed with brain cancer, specifically lymphoma of the brain. They immediately started chemo and radiation therapy treatments, but his cancer kept getting progressively worse. The chemo and radiation were not working for him. Not only that, they were making him sicker by the day because they're not easy treatments. By January 2010, he was literally on his deathbed. A friend of his who had heard about the tea called us and said, go ahead and send the tea to Chicago, even though it's probably too late for him. But the tea doesn't cost very much, so it's certainly worth a try. So we sent the tea, and we didn't hear from anyone until about 5 months later. This lady from Texas calls to order the tea. We asked her how she heard about the tea, and she says, my husband and I are originally from Chicago. About 5 months ago, we were visiting. Our good friend Nick was dying from brain cancer. He was in such bad shape. My husband and I thought he'd pass away that week, so we might as well stay in Chicago for the funeral. Nick got the tea about that time, and he started drinking it, and he started getting a little bit stronger. My husband and I went back to Texas figuring, okay, we'll come back in a couple of months when he does pass for the funeral. And now, 5 months later, Nick is visiting us. He looks better than my husband and I, and whatever it is that he's drinking, we want to drink too. I'd like to tell you that Nick at that time was 63 years old, and once he beat the cancer, he was feeling so good, he got bored staying at home. So he went back to work full-time, and he's been cancer-free for over 15 or 16 years. He finally retired at the age of 70 about 7 or 8 years ago, and every time he calls to reorder the tea, he always says, "I'm calling to reorder the tea that's keeping me alive." A couple of years ago, we stopped getting phone calls from him. After a while, I decided to call him. Phone's disconnected. So I called his friend who originally bought the tea for him in 2010. His friend says, "Oh, yeah, yeah. Nick went back to Europe for an extended vacation, and then the pandemic hit. So since travel got restricted and he wasn't able to come back to the United States, he's originally from Croatia, Nick got himself a cottage on the Adriatic Sea with a little boat, and he's fishing and living in that cottage. After that, we did hear from Nick, and we're now still shipping to him in Croatia, so he must be doing good. Next time we ship to him, I'll have to write him a note to get WhatsApp so we can talk to him."
13: All of the cases on our radio program are actual cases from individuals such as my father, such as customers. And one of the reasons that we encourage you to phone us with your cases is it's the only way that we can help more people. Because people with brain cancer want to hear about brain cancer. People with diabetes want to hear about diabetes. People with toenail fungus want to hear about toenail fungus. We have a customer here that has is visiting us today. And she came in a couple of weeks ago and bought the tea for a coworker of hers who I believe had fourth-stage prostate cancer. Can you tell us a little bit about your co-worker's prostate cancer?
14: Yes. His doctor diagnosed him with a fourth stage of prostate cancer approximately 4 months ago, and they have him on chemotherapy. They're giving him two shots of chemotherapy twice a month, and his PSA test was off the charts, and he was looking for a remedy to help him to live because the doctors did not give him a good diagnosis about this prostate cancer disease. So I gave him a tea. I bought the tea for him approximately a month ago and had him to try it, and because he was doing the chemotherapy.
13: Can you also tell us what symptoms that he had and the effect of chemotherapy?
14: The symptoms he had was he was really internally, he was feeling very, very sick, and he had a lot of pain internally in his body, in his abdominal region. And he just felt very, very sick and nauseous, and so that's what prompted him to go to the doctor. And the chemotherapy that they started him on, which were the two shots a month, were making him very, very sick and nauseous. And so the tea, the Tahibo tea that I gave to him and he started boiling and drinking, he was up to 3 cups a day that he was able to drink. He just had an appointment with his doctor this week, and he told the doctor that before his pain level was approximately at least 200. That was his level of pain that he was bearing in his body, and it was very painful for him and excruciating. And with the appointment this week, he told his doctor that his pain level is now between 5 and 6. Wow. So it has dramatically, dramatically decreased. So with the pain decreasing, that means his body is becoming more and more well.
13: Well, that is fantastic. And that's exactly what the tea does. The very first thing that the people notice that are taking the tea for cancer is that the tea gets rid of pain virtually immediately. And when I say virtually immediately, we're talking about anywhere between 1 and 10 days on average and 5 days. And we're talking about even people with really severe pain who are taking 10 or 20 narcotic pills daily. So we're looking forward to the results of your coworkers' appointment from his doctor that I'm sure he'll receive this coming week, because if the pain has been reduced, then the next steps in terms of cancer eradication are also going to be reduced. Now, a lot of times on our cases, we get calls from people that are diagnosed with different types of cancers. And oftentimes they are only given maybe 3 or 4 months to live. And they call us up and say, you know, I realize we're all going to pass away at some point, but, you know, I just need some time to be able to put my kids through school because I have an 8-year-old and a 10-year-old. So if I can just get them through school 10 more years, you know, then I'll be at peace. We're in Los Angeles, and you work here in Los Angeles, and you have you told us about an interesting reason that your coworker really wants to live to be able to help the community.
14: Yes, he desires to live because he has been instrumental in the city of Los Angeles in assisting with helping to clean our community and rid it of undesirable behavior and activity from gang members, and he has been very instrumental in assisting other young youth in that community and having them to be steered in the right direction and giving them a mentor as himself to be able to encourage them to go to school and to further their education and make something beautiful out of their lives.
13: Well, I tell you, our prayers are with us, and if you have a moment and you'd like to say a prayer, I'd like to join you in for a prayer to help your coworker and all of the people that are fighting serious diseases.
14: Heavenly Father, in the name of Jesus, Lord God, we ask you right now to look on all of those that are sick and afflicted and diseased in their bodies, and we ask you, Lord, to utilize this tea, get the word out to the people that are sick and feeling hopeless, that they don't have any hope to live. We ask God that you will allow this tea to be purchased by them and to be utilized by them on a consistent basis, and allow that tea to initiate healing and restoration in their bodies. And we speak and decree that wholeness and wellness will be manifest in everybody. And we pray, Lord Jesus, that they will have a testimony to your honor and glory of healing and restoration in their bodies. And we thank you, Lord, for a great move of your Holy Spirit in this earth, God, to proclaim the gospel to these precious souls and to bring them into the saving knowledge of you, Lord Jesus, and save their bodies from metastasizing and from toxification. And we thank you, Lord, for cleaning out the body through this Tehebo tea. In Jesus' name, amen.
13: Well, thank you very much. We hope to have you visit with us again. And God willing, the thief will do for your coworker the same as it's done for so many other people.

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3: My name is Lynn, and I have some questions for you about the best way to prepare the tea.
4: Uh-huh. 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And a decoction is just a fancy word for what our forefathers used to do when they used to take a root and cook it in order to release its beneficial properties. So it's really easy to make. It's kind of like cooking spaghetti. You take a pot of water, you bring it to a boil. Once the water's boiling, you toss in 1 tablespoon of tea for every 2 cups of boiling water. Cook it on high boil for 5 minutes, reduce the heat and simmer an additional 15 minutes. So your total cooking time is 20 minutes. Now, since our tea comes from the only tree in the world that fungus does not grow on, you can make a whole big batch, say 10 or 20 cups at one time. You can leave the tea in the pot on the stove. It'll stay good for 8 days without refrigeration. You can put the tea in the fridge. It'll stay good for, It'll stay good for 4 days without refrigeration. And you can put it in the fridge. It'll stay good for 8 days with refrigeration. And you can drink the tea hot, room temperature, cold, or iced. So all you do is just make up a whole big batch of it and drink away. It has no caffeine, so you can literally drink it all day, all night. In my family, everybody drinks the tea all day, every day instead of water. I just drink water 3-4 times a week when I get tired of drinking the tea.
3: Aha, that's good. And so if a person, I want some for my friend who is the same thing. I think I've read your website and I think he's doing with PanCan, you know. The evil, and I want to get him some, and that's how I originally heard about it, because unfortunately I just lost my stepmom to that same evil disease. They found it too late. Sad. But he's younger, and I really want him to drink the tea as much as possible to help him. And so I want to find out, like, the things that you said, the best way to prepare it, how long does it keep? You already anticipated my second question, and how often do you drink it? Just replace water and drink that stuff all day long.
4: Especially if you're trying to get rid of something. Now, if somebody's a stewardess and they're floating around in an aluminum can breathing other people's germs and they're relatively healthy, they just need to drink the tea regularly, 2-3 glasses or more a day. However, anytime somebody's trying to get rid of something, whether it's infection or diabetes or cancer, they need to get rid of the disease before it gets rid of them. At that point, they need to drink the tea to get rid of the disease quickly, which is basically replace the water with it. And like I said, since it has no caffeine, that's pretty easy to do. The other thing is our tea has no contraindications. So our tea can be taken on an empty stomach, on a full stomach, with medicine, without medicine, with supplements, without supplements, and because there's no caffeine, it can be drank all day, all night. So all somebody has to do is just prepare a big batch of it and start drinking away.
3: Have you ever heard of anybody that had any kind of allergy to it?
4: Not really. There were a couple of people that called in and they thought they had a reaction to it, but they really didn't. One lady called in from Northern California, and she says, you know, she says, I started drinking the tea, and I'm starting to get fever blisters. And I go, well, that's very strange, because the tea actually eliminates and eradicates fever blisters. So I ask her, you know, is there anything else that she's doing different? Has she started taking any new vitamins, any new supplements, any new medications, this, that, whatever the case is? And she's going, no. Right. Okay, so then we're talking. And then she says to me, but I started chemotherapy treatments 3 days ago. I'm going, really? If your hair falls out, it's not the tea. So you need to really max out on the tea to eliminate and minimize the side effects of the chemotherapy. So usually when somebody calls us and they think they have a reaction to the tea, it's invariably something else that they're doing, whether they're doing chemo or whether they're doing some other supplements or whatever the case is. I can tell you, when my son was 8 years old and playing all those Little League baseball games, football and all that, I used to cook up the tea for all the 8-year-olds and nobody had a reaction to it. So you know, if 8-year-olds are not going to get a reaction to it, you know, a full-grown adult shouldn't be getting a reaction to it either.
3: Right. And sometimes I think that when you have a healing, in my experience, so if you're using healing plants, you know, tea from a plant, and it's actually giving you the good effect, like, for instance, a parasitic die-off will manifest in a way that makes you think you're having a reaction, but it's not to the tea. It's to the thing that the tea is helping, right?
4: Oh, you hit the nail right on the head. That's the very first thing that our tea does is gets rid of parasites. And most people don't feel enough cleanse going on. Because they're not severely enough affected by parasites. But you won't believe this. Once a year, we'll get a phone call where somebody will call in and go, oh, my God, I'm passing worms that are 10 and 15 inches long when I go to the bathroom, and I can't believe that I was living with them inside me. And can you imagine the relief these people got after 2-3 days? I mean, just absolutely phenomenal.
3: Yes, but that kind of thing. And maybe sometimes if you go through any kind of a detoxification process, it will sometimes give you a bit of flu-like symptoms. But I don't think you can blame the tea for that. You have to realize that that's the tea doing its job, right?
4: Yeah. Well, with the flea tea, you're not going to get flu-like symptoms, but you will have to eliminate the parasites some shape or form or other, either going to the bathroom or through the skin or something like that.
3: Right. Okay, well, thank you. That's really helpful.
0: 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The Tehibo tree is an amazing tree. It never gets sick, never gets infected, and never gets infested. It's the only tree in the world that fungus does not grow on. As a result, it naturally has antifungal, anti-infection, antiviral, antibacterial, and anti-parasite properties. These benefits go a long way in helping our immune system contend with a lot of things it has to fight on a daily basis. Parasites would be something like stomach problems or Lyme's disease. Inflammation would be something like rheumatoid arthritis or lupus. Infection would be any infection from a tooth infection to a bladder infection. Bacterial would be something like gum disease or stomach issues. Viral would be something like herpes, HIV, or the coronavirus. And fungus would be something like toenail fungus, yeast, or candida. But maybe more importantly, the tea builds red corpuscles in the blood, which carry oxygen to our organs and cells. And our organs and cells need oxygen to regenerate themselves. The immune system needs oxygen to develop, and cancer happens to die in oxygen. So the tea is great for healthy people because it helps regenerate new cells. Everything from the cells in our skin so we can look better to the cells in our organs so they function properly. And it can truly be miraculous for someone fighting a potentially life-threatening disease due to an infection, diabetes, or cancer. A one-pound package of tea is $59.95. 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
4: Tehibo Tea Club's original pure Pau D'Arco Super Tea is great for healthy people, and it can truly be miraculous for someone fighting a potentially life-threatening disease due to infection, diabetes, or cancer. Our tea has no contraindications with any food, supplement, or medications. It's naturally caffeine-free and can be drank in any quantity throughout the day by anyone over the age of 3. In my family, everyone drinks the tea all day, every day, instead of water. I just drink water 3 or 4 times a week when I get tired of drinking a tea. Tehibo tea naturally helps the body, the organs, and the immune system to heal themselves to be doing what they're supposed to be doing in the first place. Besides the beneficial properties that I already mentioned,
7: Since the tea works through the bloodstream, it helps fortify the blood for those who are anemic, while cleansing the blood of cholesterol, helping to control high blood pressure and blood sugar. Now, if you're currently taking medications for a condition, please continue taking them until your measurements are at a level where your doctors tell you to reduce the level of medication. For example, if you're a diabetic, you should be taking your blood sugar level daily in order to know your current dose of insulin, and you already know how to adjust it. Now, talking about diabetes, it's one of the easiest diseases that one can actually see your tea working on a daily, weekly basis because they're taking their blood sugar measurements on a daily basis. So let's say a diabetic is taking on average 40 units of insulin per day. They keep taking their insulin, and they'll be taking their blood sugar reading on a daily basis because some days they'll be taking 40 units, other days they'll be taking 30 units. Well, that's a big swing. Other days they'll be taking 50. That's like a 40% swing that they need to know about. So they keep taking their medication, they start drinking their tea, and in 2 to 3 weeks they'll notice they only need 30 units of insulin on average per day instead of the 40. In 4 to 6 weeks they'll notice they only need 20 units of insulin per day. And in 6 weeks or so, they'll notice they only need 10 units of insulin. And in 8 to 10 weeks, they'll notice they don't need to take insulin anymore. So even though the complete healing period is 2 to 3 months, a diabetic can see the healing right before their very eyes. Now, the reason it's important to continue taking insulin or any other medication that a person is on is because the tea is not a drug that is replacing the drug that a person is taking. The tea is literally healing the organs to do what they're supposed to do in the first place. And let's face it, none of us is getting any younger. In a case of type 2 diabetes, it's helping to heal the pancreas to produce and release its most important hormone, insulin. And that's what it's supposed to be doing. With a little bit of effort towards good nutrition, exercise, and our tea, you'll be able to get off of insulin and other diabetes drugs in 2 months. Not only that, many times diabetics are overweight, not because they're eating five times as much as everyone else, but because, of course, their organs are not processing blood sugar properly and metabolizing food properly. Now, during a two-month healing period, a diabetic may only lose about 5 pounds. But after their organs are healed and processing blood sugar properly and metabolizing food properly, they'll start losing 10 to 15 pounds a month until they get close to their proper weight. One day, a man phoned me to tell me he was going to send me a picture of his wife. And I said, well, okay, but why? He says his wife was a diabetic, and she kept taking her medication and started drinking Tahibo tea. After 2 months, she was able to get off the medication, and during those 2 months, she'd lost about 5 pounds. But after that, she started losing 15 pounds a month, and in 4 months, lost 60 pounds, and she went from 208 pounds to 148 pounds, and she looks and she feels fantastic. Well, no kidding. If you took a knapsack with 60 pounds of rock off your back, you're certainly going to feel fantastic. Please do give us a call and let us know how the tea works for you.
8: Yeah, I got that COVID in the last couple of weeks of October, and I was in the hospital. I was in the hospital for like 2 weeks. I didn't know where I was going to get out of there or not. But when I was in there, I found out I had sugar diabetes, and my sugar levels was running from about 200 to 400.
4: Oh my
8: now,
4: God.
8: I'm wondering if I get to drinking this Tahibo, will I need to get my sugar level checked, or just be reassured that the Tahibo will take care of my sugar diabetes?
4: Well, the best way to do it is to check your own sugar levels, because you want to see that the tea is working, which the tea works invariably on virtually everybody with sugar in over 90% of the cases. And but the way you're going to end with sugar, fortunately, you can test your own sugar, so it's really easy to do that. So are you taking any medications currently for your sugar?
8: No.
4: Okay. All right. So you're going to get a true report then. Let's say that on average your sugar is 200 when you take it in the morning. Okay. And so since you're not on other medications, you wouldn't need to take it every morning, but certainly you'd want to take it a couple of times a week. Now, you had mentioned that your diabetes, your blood sugar ranges from about 200 to 400, which of course is very high. Now, The complete healing period for diabetes is 2 to 3 months. But a diabetic, because they can measure their blood sugar level anytime that they want, can actually see the tea working before their very eyes on a daily, weekly, monthly basis. Now, since you're not on any other medications for diabetes, you don't necessarily have to take your blood sugar daily, but you'd want to take it once or twice a week. And here's what you should expect to see happen. And let's just use one of those figures, 200 blood sugar, for easy mathematics. So your blood sugar is 200. You start drinking a tea. In a couple of weeks, when you measure your blood sugar will be down to 175. 2 weeks later, it'll be down to 150. 6 weeks later, it'll be down to 125. And 2 months later, it'll be down to 100, which is where you want it to be. And for diabetes, it works on virtually everybody. And sometimes it's not a reduction every 2 weeks, it's a reduction every 3 weeks. But somewhere in the range of 2 to 4 months, you'll get the complete healing of the pancreas and the insulin secretion so that you won't have to go on blood sugar medications. And it works so well that there's this one lady, she stops by our warehouse and she's picking up like 200 pounds, no, not 200, 20 pounds of Tahibo every month. And I'm on the phone mostly every time she comes, so I didn't have a chance to ask her, what is she doing with 200, 20 pounds of Tahibo? And one day I wasn't, and I said, hey, listen, I don't mind whether you're reselling the tea or whatever it is that you're doing, but I'm just curious, you could be filling a swimming pool with 20 pounds a month, because a 1 pound package of our tea makes 300 8 ounce cups. So even if somebody's drinking eight glasses a day, 1 pound will still last 5 weeks. So she says to me, you're going to laugh at this. She says to me, I'm a life insurance salesman, and people that don't qualify for life insurance because their blood sugar is too high, I give them a pound of the tea. I tell them to drink it for 2 months, and I tell them to go in and get full blood work redrawn. And she says, and virtually everybody is in line. So not only did I make the people healthier, but I'm able to give them the life insurance that they want, and I'm able to make the commission that I want. So with regards to diabetes, our tea is very, very successful for that. Now, let me ask you another question. With regards to your COVID, are you having any long-haul symptoms or no?
8: Well, it's been over 2 months since I got out of the hospital, and I just don't have any energy at all.
4: Well, the tea is also going to help you with that, because the tea builds the red corpuscles in the blood, which bring oxygen to the organs and cells. And the organs and cells need oxygen to regenerate themselves. So even people that, sluggish because they're on chemotherapy, they don't feel like getting up out of bed and all that type of stuff because of the side effects of chemo, in 3-4 days, they start getting up out of bed, they start going for walks, they start cleaning, they start cooking, all of that type of stuff. So it'll certainly help you with the energy level as well.
8: Okay.
4: Very good. Is there any other question that you have for me?
8: Well, actually there is. I don't want to take up the whole hour for you, but I've got a little bit of skin cancer issue. I know, see, I've been taking Tahibo for over 2 years. Uh-huh. And I was getting to where, instead of having to go to my dermatologist to get stuff froze off every 2 or 3 months, uh-huh, I was able to go about a year. And then when I was in the hospital and there for 2 weeks, I wasn't able to drink any Tahibo because they wouldn't,
4: right,
8: they wouldn't give me boiling water or boil it for me. So
4: right.
8: Then since I've got out, I've gotten, places on my hands, my head, my nose, and I'm thinking maybe I ought to go back to the dermatologist and get some frozen done. But
4: either that or the Tahibo works topically as well. 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
3: Milan, it's a pleasure to talk to you, sir.
4: Thank you.
3: Hey, I have a friend that's a coworker and having some kidney issues. He's going to the doctor, and they're giving him different medicines to try to regenerate the function of his kidneys. He had some stuff and was on chemo, but I think he's off all that now, and they're just working on getting his kidneys to try to working again, and he carries this big bottle of water around, like a gallon, and drinking water all the time, and I was talking to him about the tea, and I was just wondering if you think it would help regenerate the function of his kidneys.
4: It very well may, and if he carries a gallon of the tea around and drinks that instead of the water, he'll see if he's going to get the benefits that we've had customers get. Now, conventional medicine says that you cannot regenerate the kidney function. However, they find a lot of cases where that's exactly what happened, and they have no idea why. So the first time that we had somebody regenerate kidney function was about 7 years ago. This woman in New Jersey had the HIV virus, and as a result, her kidney function went down to 20%. And in 4 months of drinking the tea, not only did she get rid of the HIV virus, but her kidney function regenerated back up to 100%. And what was really, truly remarkable. Since then, we probably get one kidney regeneration case once every 2-3 months. Right now, we've got a lady that we're keeping track of, or that's helping us keep track of her. She's calling in to let us know how she's progressing. Her kidney function was down to 15%, and in 2 weeks of drinking the tea, went up to 25%, and we're waiting to see what happens next. You see, because what the tea does is, by building the red corpuscles in the cell, it sends oxygen to the organs and cells, and the organs and cells need oxygen to regenerate themselves. And so we're talking about all of the organs, everything from the pancreas to the liver to the kidneys to even the sexual organs. I mean, sometimes I get very funny phone calls from retired people. This one retired professor, 75 years old, calls me up and he says, "My wife loves you." And I go, "Really? Why?" "Oh," he says, "our romance is so fantastic now." He goes, "Go ahead and send me 8 pounds this time." I go, "Okay, no problem whatsoever." You know, I mean, that's all good for you. So, you know, God willing, our tea will have the same benefits for your friend that it's had for my family and so many others.
3: Yeah, thank you. I'm not sure exactly what percentages function his kidneys are functioning at, but I'll have to get him some of the tea, and hopefully, yeah, God willing, it'll help him too.
4: Absolutely the case. Do you have any other questions for me?
3: No, sir. Thank you for your time.
4: Thank you for calling in.
5: Hey, I was just calling to give a testimonial for your product.
4: Great. Tell us about your experience.
5: Yeah, so I was dealing with like some scalp psoriasis. How you pronounce it. And, you know, looking into that, causes can be underlying viruses or diseases, all these things. So I ordered some of your tea. And then I had just come back from some overseas travel, and this was right when COVID hit, and I got a really bad flu or something from, might have been COVID. But I started drinking your tea, and within a week, my scalp cleared up, and all

0: my cold and flu symptoms disappeared within 48 hours. And so, ever since then, I've recommended your tea to my friends, my family, everybody I can think of.
1: Oh, God bless you. Well, we've got a lot of incredible results, both with psoriasis and skin conditions. And now, of course, with everybody, catching COVID or whatever it is that's floating around, it's very typical. If somebody basically drinks a glass an hour, meaning eight glasses or more a day, but the easy way to do that is just try to drink a glass an hour. That way, you know, you're going to get in at least eight glasses. Drink eight glasses of tea a day. And the fever, the aches, the pains, the nausea, all of that tends to go away in 24 to 48 hours. It's really a godsend from that standpoint, because, I mean, regardless if it's the cold, the flu, or COVID, I mean, who likes being sick? Nobody.
0: Yeah.
1: And with regards to psoriasis, that's fantastic, fantastic as well, because, psoriasis can manifest itself all over the body, you know. So we had this one lady up in Canada who had these splotches on her face covering 95% of her face. And in 2 months of drinking the tea, her face was completely cleared up, and she called up and she says, you know, I just want to call and thank you for giving me my life back. Because she says, you know, can you imagine how difficult it is when you've got that covering your whole face? She says, this is absolutely horrific. So I'm glad that the tea worked for you the way it's supposed to work. Do you have any other questions for me?
0: No, I just wanted to let listeners know that, you know, there's people out there that definitely love your product and believe in it.
1: Great. Well, thank you very much, and I look forward to speaking with you next time.
2: I had a question. I have a family member that has celiac disease.
1: Uh-huh.
2: Does the tea have any helpful benefits for that?
1: Oh, very much so, because what the tea does is it builds the red corpuscles in the blood, which carry oxygen to the organs and cells, and it helps promote building the immune system so that the immune system doesn't have a reaction to, in celiac disease, eating gluten, which creates inflammation. And so from both of those standpoints, the tea is a phenomenal anti-inflammatory. The tea is a phenomenal immune builder. And also in celiac disease, it'll help heal the intestines lining, which is what the celiac disease typically attacks. So from that standpoint, it's very, very, very effective for that.
2: Oh, okay. Well, I appreciate the information.
1: After my dad's miraculous case, I was buying the tea where I could find it, when I could find it. And, the problem is that the quality they have at the Whole Foods, the health foods, the supermarkets and everything, and when you can't find it, is junk. And not only that, and now it's even worse with the, you know, all these internet resellers on eBay and on Amazon.com, where, they're selling everything from, you know, Tahibo tea to ingredients to make your own soap with. So you know that they don't know anything about anything, basically, right? And the worst thing is, besides the fact that the quality is pathetic, is that the directions they usually give on how to make it are wrong. They'll tell you to steep it like you would a bag of Lipton tea for 5 minutes. Well, whether you start out with good quality or bad quality Pau d'Arco Tahibo tea, it's made from wood. It's not made from the leaf of the tree. It's made from wood. In our case, we only use the inner bark of the tree where the arterial and vein system reside, which in a tree is called the xylem and phloem, because this tree never gets sick, never gets infected, and never gets infested. So the most potent part is the part that supplies the nutrients to the rest of the tree, which is the xylem and phloem, which resides inside the inner bark. So that's the only part that we harvest.
3: 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The Tehibo tree is an amazing tree. It never gets sick, never gets infected, and never gets infested. It's the only tree in the world that fungus does not grow on. As a result, it naturally has antifungal, anti-infection, antiviral, antibacterial, and anti-parasite properties. These benefits go a long way in helping our immune system contend with a lot of things it has to fight on a daily basis. Parasites would be something like stomach problems or Lyme's disease. Inflammation would be something like rheumatoid arthritis or lupus. Infection would be any infection from a tooth infection to a bladder infection. Bacteria would be something like gum disease or stomach issues. Viral would be something like herpes, HIV, or the coronavirus. And fungus would be something like toenail fungus, yeast, or candida. But maybe more importantly, the tea builds red corpuscles in the blood, which carry oxygen to our organs and cells. And our organs and cells need oxygen to regenerate themselves. The immune system needs oxygen to develop, and cancer happens to die in oxygen. So the tea is great for healthy people because it helps regenerate new cells. Everything from the cells in our skin so we can look better to the cells in our organs so they function properly. And it can truly be miraculous for someone fighting a potentially life-threatening disease due to an infection, diabetes, or cancer. A one-pound package of tea is $59.95. 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
5: Psst. Hey, you. 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
7: Radio. I'm Rob Martier. A federal immigration agent shot a man in Austin today, according to city officials. Austin Mayor Kirk Watson.
8: With the nature of ICE and the way ICE is doing its business these days and the chaos that we see it performing and fomenting, there's no reason for us to be surprised by it.
7: Watson said local police were not involved in the shooting, but were on the scene conducting traffic control and assisting with the investigation. An adult man who suffered a gunshot wound was transported to the hospital and was listed in stable but serious condition. President Trump says he's converting his proposed triumphal arch in Washington, D.C. into a top-grade military complex. In a post on Truth Social today, Trump said he made the decision at the strong request of the U.S. military, as well as national security purposes. The president says the arch would house, store, and have the rapid ability to use large numbers of drones, plus snipers on both the roof and plaza areas. Interior Secretary Doug Burgum said earlier this month that work on the proposed arch would begin soon. President Trump will meet with New York City Mayor Zohran Mamdani on Monday. Lizzie Radabali reports.
9: The mayor's office confirmed the two will meet to discuss issues affecting New Yorkers while the president is in town for the United Nations General Assembly meeting. Trump is set to deliver remarks on Tuesday and meet with global leaders. This will be the third public meeting between Trump and the Democratic mayor, who was elected almost a year ago.
7: Carrot Top is awake and breathing on his own as he remains hospitalized following his suicide attempt. A representative for the comedian, whose real name is Scott Thompson, told TMZ Scott is under close medical care and is now awake, breathing on his own, and continuing to improve. The representative told the outlet he is surrounded by his family and that Carrot Top is joking around with medical staff and reading many of the messages from fans that have been shared with him. Rob Martier, NBC News Radio.
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7: Mike Waltz is defending President Trump's move to ban major news outlets from the White House. Appearing on CNN's State of the Union, the U.S. ambassador to the United Nations said the president is absolutely spot on.
10: The president is absolutely within his rights to limit journalists to government facilities, particularly when, in his opinion, they're not behaving as good faith journalists.
7: Trump said in a Truth Social post Friday that he's barring CNN, MS Now, and Politico due to what he says is their constant reporting of fiction and lies when covering him. A decades-long missing person case has been solved after a human bone was found on a beach in Northern California. Police found the bone at Centerville Beach last March. It was identified and submitted to the California Department of Justice for DNA analysis. Investigators suspected the bone could belong to Jonathan Roxa, a fisherman who was lost at sea on December 14, 1999, when the commercial fishing boat he was on was struck by a large wave. Three jockeys were injured and a horse euthanized after a racing accident at Churchill Downs. Lee Mowen has more on the crash involving six horses at the famed track in Louisville, Kentucky.
11: It happened Saturday night in the track's far turn when Christine Torres's Looking House collapsed in front of the pack, causing a chain reaction collision. Keith Asmussen's Industrious, Midnight Rumble and Axel Concepcion, Francisco Arrieta's Ritornello, Martin Garcia's Steve Wood, and Shacklebolt, written by Walter Rodriguez, were involved. Garcia, Rodriguez, and Torres were taken to UofL Hospital. Looking House suffered a catastrophic injury to his left front leg. He was later euthanized.
7: Texas remains on top of the college football coaches poll after week three of the season. The Longhorns are followed by Georgia, Notre Dame, Indiana, and Miami. Meanwhile, LSU dropped four spots to number 11 after their loss to Ole Miss on Saturday. Rob Martier, NBC News Radio.
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14: 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This is where working people bring the movement to the mic. We talk labor news, uplift worker voices, and fight for fair wages, safe workplaces, and respect on the job. Because nothing moves without workers. Now here's your host, Randy.

0: We're back. This is the Worker Power Hour with Randy Corgan on the 1932 Broadcast Network. Airing live from San Bernardino, California, in case you don't know where San Bernardino, California is. In case you're listening.
1: We're in Texas.
0: What's that?
1: I said, no, we're in Texas.
2: Here we go.
0: Or Australia, or Florida. Or,
1: yeah.
2: San Bernardino, Australia?
0: Or France. San Bernardino's France. Right. Anyway, long-time organizer, first-time radio host, back at the mic, 2 weeks in a row. So,
2: all new record.
0: Oh, now, I see we're going to have a frisky show today.
2: Well,
0: bad it's Kathleen's birthday. By the way, happy birthday to Kathleen Brennan, our incredible president. She's missing here in the seat because it's her birthday, and she's doing something with the family today. So, good for you, Kathleen. You don't have to hang out with these schleps here.
1: Yeah.
0: Because they're just... And I'm glad this camera's blocking my view of Mark now.
2: Kathleen, can you call in and defend us, please?
1: She should call in, actually.
0: It's going to be an honorary show. That's what we're going to do. I should just roll right into live shout-outs. So I appreciate all of you for listening in live. I appreciate you more than these other two individuals in the studio.
2: He's serious, isn't he?
1: Oh, yeah.
2: I'm going to throw something over the glass here.
0: Yeah, throw something at the glass.
1: Let's be patient.
0: Over the glass.
2: You can do whatever you want on your last day.
0: You sure can. Absolutely.
2: Robert's favorite.
0: It's what I've always said. Live shout-outs. SBCSS stewards Kathy Miller, John Gamboa, Bernadette Guerrero, Kristen Reamer, Natalie Gamel, Mike Flores, Stephanie Hancock, Mario Felix from SSS in Victorville with the sheriffs there.
1: Victorville?
0: Yeah,
1: Victorville. Oh, shout out Victorville.
0: Are those your stomping grounds now?
1: No, just I live there now, so.
0: Right. Those are your stomping grounds. That's what they call stomping grounds.
1: Oh, is that what they're referred to? Okay.
0: You've never heard the term stomping grounds?
1: Wouldn't Fontana be my stomping grounds? Because I lived there my whole life.
0: Could have been. Now you've got two stomping grounds.
1: Oh,
0: you have Fontana where you grew up, and now you live in Victorville.
1: So fun fact, I just found out this weekend that Victorville is referred to as the Ville. So I'm from the Ville, y'all.
2: All of a sudden.
0: I have been around a long time, and I have never heard Victorville referred to as the Ville.
1: Mm-hmm. I've been on this earth 24 years.
0: That must be something local for people there.
2: That must be new.
1: Yeah. Well, actually, someone from Lowe's did tell me that, so he's probably
0: local. Like Etowanda renaming itself Rancho Cucamonga. For those of you who have been around long enough, know exactly what I'm referring to. It used to be Cucamonga, and they named themselves Rancho Cucamonga because they had to get away from the stigma of what Cucamonga was.
1: Oh, it was bad, or?
0: Oh, it was pretty bad.
1: Oh, wow. Yeah. Now it's like the Beverly Hills.
0: Cucamonga was a bad part of Ontario.
1: Oh, wow. I didn't know that.
0: Yeah.
1: Fun fact.
0: Yeah. And anyway.
2: We have
0: absolutely been spun off of our agenda here, which is live shout-outs that I was in the middle of. That was my fault, I think. Listening in live from Ohio, Ryan Franking. He's now in Ohio because it's too hot in Arizona, by the way. Mm-hmm. Actually, it's not really that hot in Arizona right now. It's been unseasonably mild recently. Anyway, Victorville, that was Mario Felix. Appreciate you listening in live. Perla Reyes, Public Health. Emily Torres, Animal Shelter, Barstow Negotiations Team. Okay, I'm not sure. Hey, Tracy, you got to do a better job putting this list in so that I can know if you're introducing them, I need to have the... Anyway, I don't know. We'll figure it out. San Bernardino WIC Office, Betty Lamel, and then maybe Betty Lamel's at the Public Health Department. Oh, I get it. The San Bernardino WIC office is listening in. The whole office is listening in live. Armando Lopez, Rancho Das, Teresa Murray, Victorville Das. See, your stomping grounds again, Victorville. Mm-hmm. Hesperia Stewards, Daniel Hernandez, Sammy Ramirez, Redland Stewards and their bargaining team, Sophia Meza from the city of Chino, Brian Osterhold from Facilities Maintenance. Some of these names, I'm assuming they're going to be in the ERC that's happening right now. Kurt Garrison, Susan Loftus, Connie Bottini, and Laura Campbell. Actually, Laura Campbell is not in the ERC because she is out in Needles Tad. Mm. Sarah Randall, and her Prado Park crew. Prado Park, they're in Chino, yes. And for those of you who don't know, we have all the parks, the county parks, which include Yucaipa Regional Park, and it has a lake. We were having this conversation the other day. Someone says, there's a lake in Yucaipa? And I said, yes. It's at the Yucaipa Regional Park, which is a county park. And Guasti does have a lake, yes. And a lot of fishing there. Marcus Barrera, ARMC, Rigo and Jessica for City of Grand Terrace, and Katrina Loftus from ARMC. Ryan in Ohio says it's hotter in Ohio than it is in Wickenburg, Arizona today. Oh. That's when you know the world is upside down. I know. If Ohio is somehow hotter than Wickenburg, Arizona. Wickenburg is smack in the middle of Arizona, the Arizona desert. Mm. Very low altitude, very hot.
2: They said the heat index in Ohio is going to be near 112. That's the heat index.
1: Dang. How's it hotter there than Arizona?
2: Humidity. It's not hotter. It's just a combination of the humidity.
0: Well, according to Ryan, it is hotter and it's humid on top of it.
1: I'd rather deal with the heat, like straight sun, dry than heat. Humidity.
0: Dry heat.
1: Horrible.
0: All right. Our first giveaway, we're going to give away a bag for the fifth caller. Michelle, are you ready? Is somebody ready? Yep, she said she's ready. Michelle, are we entertaining you with this, the way we started off today, or are we irritating you? Is it entertainment or is it irritation? Yes, to both. She's going to clarify here in a second. Fifth caller, 909-889-8377. She says it's entertaining. You know, that's why we love you, Michelle. If she would have said it was irritating, we would say we don't love you. I hope she's getting a laugh out of that. We do have the best office staff on the face of the planet, though. They are phenomenal. Mm-hmm. We do a lot more with a lot less, and they crush it every single day. We really appreciate all the work you do. So, giveaway, bag, 889-8377, fifth caller, already started it. Hopefully we have a winner here pretty soon. And you are very welcome, all of you that said thank you just now on the post here. So, guess what? We have a bunch of stuff we didn't cover last week on the show that we were supposed to get to, and we ultimately didn't get to because we had a couple scheduling snafus that were positive and we just rolled with it. And so we ended up rolling over some content. The Did You Know section, we're going to do a new section every week, brought to us by Chaz Kelly, one of our members, had a great idea. Again, I love these ideas that listeners have, and then they want to help contribute to them. One of those being James Bites Back, James Martinez. He'll be on the show a little later to talk about how he's slowly eating his way through all of the Inland Empire. But this one is Chaz Kelly. He's doing Did You Know? And did you know the Ronald Reagan Park, which has an original piece of the Berlin Wall, is here in San Bernardino, the city of San Bernardino. And it's obviously great to mention this site, because it was in 1987 when President Reagan said, Mr. Gorbachev, tear down this wall. And the park is here in the city at Irvington and Chestnut, just off the Palm exit of the 215 freeway. It has an original piece of the wall at the park. Many people may not know that there is a very nice park here, and it's got a old piece of the wall from obviously from the Cold War. And so thank you, Chaz, for pointing that out. There's one more here. Did you know in San Bernardino County, the Redlands Bowl has been doing live performances for more than 100 years, since 1924, and its season runs through August. All performances are free. It's a great family night or date night. The Redlands Bowl address is 25 Grant Street in Redlands, California. And by the way, if you haven't been to the Redlands Bowl, you should go to the Redlands Bowl. It's pretty, again, it's a really cool place. And I like this, Did You Know? This is, I think we're going to be able to kind of slowly walk through the IE and a bunch of cool, interesting places and facts that you can go and visit and check out. So thanks, Chaz, Kelly. Really appreciate you sharing that. What a great idea. He's throwing all kinds of ideas. We do have a winner, Patricia Flores from TAD Rialto. And that was quick. Yes, apparently we have a few people listening today. And we know at least Patricia's listening. And Ryan's listening too because he replied. And Patricia's listening because she may have called in five times.
1: Other people before her.
0: No, but she could have called back five times. If no one called but her, she could call, hang up, call, hang up, call, hang up.
1: Oh, I see. Yeah. But I don't think she did that. No.
0: And we know Ryan's listening because he's actually responding right now. And he's proving the fact that it's hot. Hotter in Ohio than it is in Wickenburg by 1 degree. It's 95 in Ohio, 94 in Wickenburg. Thank you. And I cannot forget some river people that are actually on the water listening as we speak in Parker, Arizona. They actually were giving me a bunch of flack yesterday and said that I better mention them while they're out there. The Berkhofer family is on vacation this week, even though he's been working diligently all week while he's on vacation, because that's what we do. We work while we're on vacation. Isn't that right, Robert?
1: Yep, 100%.
0: Maybe not Mark, but I know Robert.
1: On the weekends, vacation, nonstop.
2: Are you seeing
0: a person? And I know that Scott does. I know that Scott does, because I've witnessed it.
1: Mm-hmm. Oh, anyway, that's Scott? That's his last name?
0: Yeah,
1: Berkhofer. Oh, Berkhofer. Oh, yeah. Okay.
0: They're on the water listening in live right now. They're all high-fiving each other.
1: I would.
0: Because they're like, ooh, they're talking about
2: Scott me. Had to put his phone down long enough to pay attention.
0: He's always got his phone in his hand. And we have Beatrice Garcia from our executive board listening in live. So I'm getting some of the stuff coming at me as we speak. I like the fact that we get this live interaction. It makes it exciting. So a cool labor history fact is America is turning 250 years old. That's not a history fact. That's a fact. We already all know that. As America celebrates its 250th anniversary, it's worth remembering one of the defining moments in our nation's labor history. During World War II, Detroit transformed from the Motor City into the arsenal of democracy, proving that workers can accomplish anything when they unite behind a common purpose. Auto workers retooled factories at record speed, producing one B-24 Liberator bomber every hour at the Ford Willow Run plant, and manufacturing more than 90% of America's M1 steel helmets. Imagine that. It's crazy how everything got retooled, flipped over, and just turned into a war machine right away.
1: Repurposed.
0: That's right. That's what happens when you try to bomb Pearl Harbor and you do all these other things that you did. Factories that once built automobiles became the backbone of the Allied war effort, which was, I don't know if anybody's watching this on the History Channel with Tom Hanks, where he's slowly walking through World War II. Oh, it's pretty incredible.
2: I've seen the ad for it.
0: It's super, super long, and it's an hour or 2 hour segments, very detailed. And I mean, a real great narration of World War II.
1: I was going to make a joke saying that we don't watch History Channel anymore, but I think some people, I put it on when I want to go to sleep.
0: What are you talking about?
1: Yeah.
0: A bunch of us watch it.
1: Really?
2: Yeah.
0: Of course we do. Cool. And apparently you do too when you want to go to sleep.
1: Yeah, exactly. Yeah, I like to hear the background noise, like, did you know this
2: monotone aliens built
1: the pyramids?
0: It wasn't just machines that helped win the war. It was the skill, determination, and hard work of union workers who kept production moving around the clock. As we mark 250 years of America, this story reminds us that working people have always been the driving force behind our nation's greatest achievements. And this was brought to us by the Labor Radio Network. Listen on Podbean. And this is Working Class History. This is their podcast. And just remember something, that the first 150 years of America, workers had no rights for the first 150 years, even though we built every aspect of America. American workers have really only had rights the last 100 years, and many of those are under attack today, and it's really important for us to stand up and protect them because we don't want to see them slip away any more than they're already under attack. The idea is to improve your standard and where you're at and maintain, not regress. Anyway, so thank you for the labor history fact. So What do we got going on?
1: Teams are Tuesday.
0: Oh.
1: You didn't mention
0: that. I missed that. I skipped over that. Thank you. See, you're on point today.
1: Yeah.
0: Teamster Tuesday. Every Tuesday, we highlight a member or a member group on our social media to show the public the important work our members do. You can follow us at 1932 Teamsters on all platforms. And we just reached a huge milestone of followers. Mm-hmm. We are the most followed local union in the Teamsters. Is that true?
1: Yeah, from what I've seen.
0: What do you mean? Do you have a little disclaimer there? I heard that little disclaimer. Did you hear that?
1: Okay,
0: so he's supposed to just be confident. Yes, we are. Period.
1: Yes, we are in terms of local union.
0: That's what I'm talking about.
1: Okay, yes.
0: We're not going to outpace the IBT.
1: No, but I want to. And
0: I know we do, and eventually we will.
1: It's the IBT, Amazon Teamsters, and then us. And then locally, us.
0: Correct. So essentially, I'm two of the three most followed parts of the organization.
1: Absolutely.
0: That's pretty crazy. I never thought about that.
1: Yeah.
0: Yeah, you're right. It's the Teamsters, Amazon Teamsters, mm-hmm. and then the local.
1: Because I thought originally it was IBT and then us, but then I was like, oh, wait, there is another account, which is the Amazon Teamsters, which has a huge following too.
0: The Amazon Teamsters is massive.
1: Huge, yeah.
0: It's actually not just how many follow it. It's more actually the views and its connection to this is actually a very, very large percentage of the IBT's actual, digital media reach.
1: Yeah, their digital footprint. Yeah. So it was pretty cool. Yeah, the
0: comms team there have done a really, really good job like you. Almost as good as you.
1: Almost. They're not there yet. No, I'm just kidding.
0: I'm only saying that because you're in front of me. Anyway, Teamster Tuesday. Last Tuesday, we highlighted the San Bernardino County Land Use Services Teamsters. Those are very important jobs. These members help keep San Bernardino County residents up to code, whether they are cleaning up a homeless encampment or citing a homeowner for being out of code. Their main goal is to keep our community safe and beautiful. Today and every day, be sure to thank a Teamster. We always want to make sure that we're thanking a fellow Teamster. And you probably see our billboards this week. Our billboards are on last week and this week. They're on Stater Brothers. Yeah. We have another one coming for next week pretty soon. And then we had UPS before that. We're going to go through a whole bunch of different employers, large employers in the region.
1: You know, I've had some people say that they would have preferred us on the billboards to say Stater Brothers and not Staters. I put Staters thinking that in the Inland Empire, people will know it's Stater Brothers, which they do, but...
0: Who said Stater Brothers versus Staters?
1: One of my friends did.
0: Okay, well, does he work at Staters?
1: No. But, I mean...
0: Saying Staters is shorter than saying Stater Brothers.
1: Right.
0: That's a whole reason why we wrote it that way.
1: As Staters.
0: As Staters, okay. Because it's hard. You know, you obviously got to limit the words, the actual letters that are up on the board.
1: Mm-hmm. The less, the better.
0: The less, the better. So saying Staters is the same as saying Stater Brothers. Yeah. I was wondering if somebody was going to comment on that when we put that graphic together.
1: Yeah, and Stater Brothers doesn't put brothers. They put bros, right?
0: It's B-R-O-S.
1: B-R-O-S. Yeah.
0: Dot. As so. A short. Yeah.
1: I was like, oh, that's good feedback. Yep. But then I would just say, I'm going to ask Randy one time. So I felt this was my opportunity.
0: I just got a live picture of the river people.
1: Did you?
0: That are listening in live.
1: Are you jealous, from the river. Randy?
0: Huh?
1: Are you jealous?
0: I am, actually. A little bit. I'm trying to jump into the screen and be there.
1: Send it to me so we can pop you in there. Like, hey, guys, I'm here in spirit.
0: That's funny. That would be funny. No, let's not be that great. Anyway, so what do we got going on?
1: So in the news...
0: We got a Bear Valley contract on.
1: Oh, yeah. You want to do that
0: first? Yeah, let's do the local news first.
1: Do local news.
0: You know, we really like you, Michelle. We really like Michelle. We love Michelle.
1: Love Michelle.
0: Michelle said we're entertaining, not irritating.
1: Did you see her new hairdo?
0: I have not.
1: I think it's like red and orange.
0: She had a hat when I walked in.
1: Oh, yeah. She had a hat today. Yeah. Yeah. Well, anyways, it's nice hair. So local 1932 news, I think it was on Monday night, Barbara, who's a business agent for the city of Bear Valley Lake up in Big Bear, I think.
0: Actually, it's Big Bear Lake. The city of Big Bear Lake. This is a typo.
1: Oh, okay. City of Big Bear Lake have just ratified their contract, securing great wages across the board, healthcare, all kinds of benefits, a new updated version of their grievance procedure, really great things in there. You know, we'll post about it later once I get everything together for that. But it's really cool because we're in a lot of bargaining.
0: And right now we got a very busy bargaining cycle.
1: So it's like, you know, the county contract's going to expire soon. We have a whole bunch of local jurisdictions as well. So getting these wins, there's going to be a lot more to report on. So, yeah. And they have.
0: Yeah, I'm excited. I love the fact that we represent Big Bear, the hospital up there, city up there. Mm-hmm. We represent a bunch of stuff, obviously, in the mountains. We're obviously expanding out in the desert, too. You know, we're just making our footprint larger and larger and larger and larger.
1: Mm-hmm. Yeah.
0: So I mean, we've got this massive county, so, you know, the Inland Empire as a whole. Mm-hmm. I get into a little bit of a jurisdictional sort of stuff when we get into Riverside County. Have to be a little careful there sometimes, but depends on the pocket. We
1: don't have members in Riverside, right?
0: Yep. Yeah, we do.
1: Well, who live there probably, but not...
0: No. The whole lower desert's Riverside County.
1: Oh, that's right. That's right. I didn't realize that.
0: I know. Because Coachella, you are not good with geography.
1: I am the best at geography.
0: No, you're not. You're horrible at it. Which way is north?
1: I'm in a podcast room, so I can't really see right now. Once we're outside, I'll be able to see.
0: I am excellent at geography.
1: No.
0: What direction is north? I don't know. That was his answer.
1: It's this way.
0: I guess you could say that's not geography, that's direction.
1: Navigation.
0: Yeah. Navigation.
2: Mm-hmm. Or was it Randy's finger pointing that direction?
1: It's probably both.
0: He has no idea what direction. When he comes to work, he doesn't come by memory.
1: that was
0: GPS tells him how to come to work.
1: I pleaded the fifth.
2: Hey, Siri, I want to go to work.
1: No, yeah, just fun wait. Fact, I actually always put on my GPS when I'm going home or when
0: it's
1: I'm
0: good that
1: to work.
0: You do that, though, for traffic reasons and accidents and stuff like that. There's actually not... I wish I did more of that because I get caught in stuff when I should have checked and I go... Why didn't I check before I left?
1: Yeah, I always put on the directions to get here for, like, you know, time estimates and stuff. But mostly it's because what if I forget one day? I don't know.
0: Is somebody going to come in and give a report on Juneteenth?
1: Yeah. Mm-hmm. After we do the – let's do it after the news.
0: Okay. So we're moving this stuff around. Okay. What else is in the news?
1: So unions are emerging in India. The country,
0: of course.
1: Randy,
0: have you
1: not
0: seen
1: the
0: exploit the level of exploitation in that country?
1: Yeah, especially
0: incredibly crazy
1: before, right? But now even more with tech and gig workers, right? So actually, a lot of U.S. companies outsource a lot of the call center work and a lot of the gig jobs and the IT jobs to India, right? So now, you know, with Apple, for example, you can't get through anyone from the U.S. You know, to work on your Apple products, they actually will be a call center in India who does it. So it's pretty interesting. So in recent years, several unions have emerged for IT professionals as well as for gig workers such as app-based taxi drivers, grocery delivery workers, and home salon services.
0: This statistic is huge. India's youth population is 371 million.
1: Mm-hmm.
0: Yep. Many of them whom are underemployed or unemployed.
1: Yeah, it's wild. And
0: that's bigger than the United States by itself.
1: Mm-hmm. And there are already more than 10 million gig workers in the country. It's a huge base and it's a huge opportunity for you know, for labor to unionize this core sector of India's economy.
0: If they had better food, I would move there and become an organizer.
1: You don't like their food?
0: No.
1: I love Indian food.
0: Do you?
1: Yeah. Huh. Garlic naan. I mean, I've tried it here. I've never went to India and tried it there, but
0: pretty good. I'm not a big fan.
1: Okay. So, yeah. So this has been really great news for workers there.
0: What are you freaking out over there for?
2: I was looking up the population of India.
0: It's massive.
1: What is it?
2: 1.4 billion.
0: Yeah, it's the second most populous nation in the world behind China.
2: It's almost 1.5.
1: We're not even like 400 million, right?
0: No, we're 300. I think we're 355 million, right?
1: Oh, yeah. Wow.
0: Jesus. 355 or 362, something like that.
2: It says here, United States 349, China 1.4.
0: It shrunk.
2: And India 1.4. Call it almost 1.5.
0: Insane.
1: Crazy. I'm going to get Teresa.
0: Well, no, we're not done with it. I thought you said we're waiting for the news. You got more news here.
1: Oh, you want to talk about those?
0: Okay. No, go ahead and get Teresa.
1: Oh, right?
0: Yeah, she's going to talk about Juneteenth, right?
1: Yeah, meanwhile, I get her. You can talk about your articles.
0: Oh, that's right.
1: Yeah.
0: No, but I thought you were going to be part of the conversation.
1: Oh, okay. Yeah.
0: Well, just text. Have somebody
1: bring her back. Yeah, she's coming. I think she's right there. Yeah.
0: So there's a few cases here. It's actually a bunch of stuff I want to point out. There's four labor cases to watch out of the NLRB in the second half of 2026. I'm just going to read this quick snippet here. The second half of the year may see action on several cases of interest for labor practitioners, including California's appeal of a decision blocking its ban on the captive audience meetings, and possible appeals of two decisions limiting power of the National Labor Relations Board. Interestingly enough, they're not limiting the power of it's interesting it's worded that way. What those cases are, ironically, I'm familiar with them because I've been participating in some of this, the creation of the policy that has been part of it, as well as the IBT has taken on a whole package of bills in multiple states, which also includes the banning captive audience meetings that are state after state after state during organizing drives are passing laws to prevent employers from having captive audience meetings, forced meetings, where workers are inside of them. No, right there hanging on the thing. And the reason why I think I'm bringing it up and I think it's important to talk about is that the new head of the NLRB is this lady named Crystal Carey, and she's a former Amazon she's a former attorney that worked on a bunch of Amazon cases. And so you have states that are passing laws. Ironically, there's always been these rules or the allegiance, or I shouldn't say allegiance, a philosophy that states' rights always override federal rights. And of course, unless the politics fit for corporate America, it depends on whether or not they want a federal rule or a state rule. And this is a perfect example of that. And so the bunch of these cases that are happening in the latter part of 2026, you're going to see where states like California, New York, and a bunch of other states have actually passed laws to protect workers. The NLRB is actually stepping in, and companies, corporations are stepping in and saying, you don't have the jurisdiction to do that. The NLRB should. And then in the flip side, there are cases before federal court, not quite the Supreme Court yet, on the NLRB being unconstitutional. So those same organizations, those corporations, are arguing that the NLRB is unconstitutional, but then arguing at a state or at a city level when policies being passed to protect workers, oh, no. The NLRB has jurisdiction. And so what's been great about this hypocrisy has been the fact that you can actually now see on the record a complete contradiction in arguments that companies like Amazon or SpaceX and a number of them have made, where they're making literal contradictions to themselves one day to the next, depending on what court they're in, arguing what they're arguing. And so this former Amazon attorney who is now in charge of the entire NLRB, Crystal Carey, has just been a wrecking ball like the rest of this administration, and essentially just rolling over and giving corporations exactly what they want. And look, I'm not surprised by it. I think it's wrong. I'll say it very clearly, but the voters in America voted to allow corporate America to have complete control of its country because the voters were fooled into thinking that corporate America was going to take care of them, that somehow if I support big business, somehow it's going to bleed down to me. Well, you're going to bleed, but it's not going to bleed down to you. And the amount of money that's been pulled out of the system in this last like year alone is just staggering in tax dollars. And it's almost this gross sort of misuse of money in the way these super wealthy people are just burning through this extra cash that they got, while people on Medicare or Medicaid are now having to pay thousands of dollars for things that they didn't have to pay before, while people, you know, don't have access to food stamps, people don't have access to housing, people don't have access to childcare. Like, we're seeing a complete choke out of tax dollars to go to the super wealthy and taking it right out of people's pockets. And it's ironic to see these things actually unfold in the legal setting when it comes to some of this stuff. So, House Dems have a probe against Crystal Carey because she's the general counsel, and they're taking a position that she should recuse herself from cases that involved something she was a part of before. I mean, you know, I heard this comment the other day. Right, we saw the headline this morning. I think Trump made $2 billion on his Bitcoin or meme or whatever it is.
1: Yeah.
0: And there was some craziness about the Bidens buying a house or something, you know. You know, kids are, you know, some kids are getting off the jet and they're part of the investment and all this stuff. And then, you know, yeah. It's crazy what is happening, yet, you know, how quickly people are called corrupt and all, and you turn around and you see the hypocrisy in it, and you recognize that you are putting people in charge. You're putting the fox in charge of the hen house by having a former Amazon attorney now in charge of the National Labor Relations Board. One of the biggest employers in America is Amazon. They have more cases before the National Labor Relations Board than any other company in America. And that is who you put on the board. And then that person is just going to be a wrecking ball. And even with that person, we're still winning cases. That tells you how bad some of those cases are. So I can go on and on about this, but we now have Teresa sitting here who we invited somebody else, but they were on vacation, to give us a report on how the Juneteenth event went here at the local union. How did that go?
3: It was a really good event.
0: Her mic needs to be on.
3: Oh, it's not.
0: So tell Mark to wake up over there.
3: Wake up, Mark. Marky Poo.
2: Sleeping.
3: Is it on now?
0: Yeah, you're on.
3: Oh, okay.
0: Yeah.
3: It was a really great event.
0: So why don't you introduce yourself first?
3: So.
0: Nope. My name. Are you just going to roll in and start talking and not even tell anybody who you are?
3: So I'm Teresa Preciado. I'm a business agent with Local 1932. Very proud. And I had the privilege to help the 1932 Black Power Committee with their event, their Juneteenth event. Was it last Friday? The Friday
0: two before. Fridays ago.
3: Yeah. Mm. Yeah. So it was a really great event. I think we had an even bigger turnout from the first one. I helped with the first one because, you know, Char's my friend. So I'm helping my sister out.
0: Yeah. Friends always suck you into helping you out on something,
3: absolutely.
0: Right? Absolutely. Get to work.
3: Yeah. I was accused of having a mean face on because I was literally zipping from station to station. I was hustling with the food.
1: Yeah, when you're in work mode, you get like,
3: I do,
1: you know, laser focus. It's really good though.
3: Yeah, I've been accused of having an RFB, so I have to work on that.
0: No, so, there's nothing wrong with that.
3: Yeah,
0: I'm the same way. When I'm determined to go from one place to another, uh-huh. What do they call it when a dude has that? Just a jerk.
1: I think for you, I call it, you have a walk when you're mad. So I call it the Randy
0: walk. It's
1: not
0: mad. There's a difference between being focused and mad. See, you like just called it mad.
3: Yeah.
1: Or because what it gives off, the impression.
3: Because we're here at work, actually working so people can see our faces in our walks.
1: Hey, watch the shade.
3: Shots fired.
0: So tell us about the event. Yeah, unfortunately, it happened to be on the day everybody's traveling back from the convention.
3: Right.
0: The scheduling is the scheduling what it is. So, right.
3: So I think we were missing a couple of the committee members, but they ended
0: up
3: coming.
0: Yeah, they were with me.
3: They ended up making it for the majority of it. So it was really nice. We had vendors come out, all kinds of vendors selling their and promoting their goods. We had Dejanay speak. She did fabulous. Like, her speech was very moving.
0: Who's that?
3: Dejanay Shaw.
0: Who? Who is that again?
3: Did I say her name?
0: I'm just kidding. That's her. Right.
3: Oh, I was gotcha. Like, do you know no, why?
0: She's great. She's great.
3: Yeah, because Gary introduced her and he said Dejanay, and she's all, not no. the condiment. It's Dejanay. Oh, so that funny. Is Dejanay. Going to burn a memory in my your head. Yeah. And I will never forget how to say her name.
0: Yeah, she does a great job. She yeah, does a good job.
3: She really, it was very moving and it was very inspiring, making people remember like your purpose in voting and being present. Present in your community, so it was very. It was
0: and
3: very
0: she's
3: inspiring.
0: Involved. She's everywhere. As a matter yeah. of fact, she's got her endorsement running for Rancho. Office there in Rancho, yeah. and we have somebody that's mad at us on the other side of that. Ain't that right, Robert?
1: Yeah, unfortunately, but politics, people get mad. You're never going to make one side happy, one side exactly. mad. So.
3: Yeah, and then we also had a Kappa Phi. What do you call those from college? A sorority. He came out and spoke. He talked about the purpose of college education for minorities. So his speech was pretty good as well. And then Shar's dad made fish. It was amazing. He had snapper and cod. That was the meal. And like amazing.
0: Fried or grilled?
3: Fried.
0: Fried. Was a fryer here?
3: Yeah, he brought one of those industrial fryers. He bought it at like Restaurant Depot just for the event. And snapper and cod. Oh my gosh, that man. I have not yet had one thing that I did not like that he made. That
0: yeah,
3: he
0: makes. He's a very good cook.
3: Yes, very good.
0: Very good barbecuer. Yeah.
3: Barbecuer, chef, whatever
0: you whatever want. Whatever you call yeah. it, right, right.
3: Uh-huh. Right. Yeah, but it was a really good time. A lot of people were laughing. Kids were having fun in the kids' room with the crafts and the games that they had set up. So it was just a really good
0: time. How was the weather?
3: Hot.
0: I was a couple hundred miles away. It was pretty warm.
3: Hot. Mm-hmm. Yeah, it was pretty warm. It was not as hot as it's been this week, but it was a little warm. Yeah. Especially running from here and there. We were sweating, all of us. So, good event.
1: How do you think I'm sure members attended. I seen the photos you and some other people sent me. They're great. How was the reception? Like, not in terms of, like, turnout, but the content that was given? Like, you mentioned the program. You guys had guest speakers. But how do you think overall, like, the content was given? Because Juneteenth is historical, mm-hmm. right? And, you know, unfortunately, we only get one day. It should be all year round. But how was it received?
3: Very well. I want to say, like, when Dejanay was up there, people were very much, like, mesmerized, for mm-hmm. lack of a better word. But they were very engaged and very, like, agreeing and, you know, clapping. And so she brought up a couple of good points in her speech. But you could see people were really, like, taking in the message and really paying attention. So it was kind of nice to see that. And then we had my steward there. He brought voter registration cards. Oh. They had this whole historical setting talking about where blacks as a whole have come from, like where they had to do all these special requirements in order to vote. And so there was these
0: The Jim Crow laws of the day. First of all, they didn't have a right to vote at all. They didn't have any rights at all. And then they got rights, and then those rights were limited, and then they didn't have the right to vote, and then they had to win the right to vote, and then there was barriers to vote, and obviously some of those barriers are trying to be recreated again.
1: And they were considered one-fourth of a person.
0: Yeah. It's
1: very horrible.
0: Insane.
3: Right, and they would have to do these special,
0: so ignorant that anybody even says it's okay. Like, I don't – this whole, like, having a Confederate flag and celebrating the South and the history of that, you – lost mm-hmm. a war where you tried to take over and say it's okay mm-hmm. to continue to live that way. It's crazy. Anyway, sorry.
3: No. But it was just really, I learned stuff, like the fact that they would have them do physical screens and just some of the ridiculous things that they would have people

0: So it was kind of nice to see.
1: Yeah, that's the beauty of doing an event and doing it every single year is you get to perfect it and mm-hmm. do a little better each year and all the fun things. Yeah, it looked like a very fun event. It looked like everybody had a great time. Anything else you want to report on it?
0: No, I think that's something.
1: Thanks for coming in and reporting on it. Unfortunately, we couldn't have somebody from the committee here. It was the last minute. We're like, hey, can we get somebody on to give a report on it? And
0: yeah, no worries. I got him.
1: So any closing remarks here?
0: No.
1: You got the microphone. Like,
2: did they have, I think last year, was it line dancing or belly dancing that they had?
0: No, they did the line dancing.
2: Line dancing. Was that here this time or?
0: No. Okay. They did have a DJ, or not DJ, but I think they just were playing music.
2: Okay.
0: So no DJ, but just the music. So it was just more kind of laid back, welcoming kind of thing.
2: Cool.
0: Yeah.
2: Really, really great.
0: Yeah. So, but nothing. I can't think of anything else.
1: No, you don't want to talk about anything.
0: Spot.
1: You want to talk about Montclair?
0: Oh, that would take up the rest of your show.
1: No, wouldn't we?
0: What do you want me to talk about? How
1: should we talk about the scandal that's about to erupt?
0: Oh gosh!
1: Live on the air.
0: Yeah, unfortunately, that city is yet
1: to be. It's a wreck. Look, let's just call it like it is. Here's what's funny about the city manager. The city manager makes a ton of money for managing a small city.
0: Yes.
1: He's been there a very long time. If you compare him to an average or a same size city, he's making like double, almost double.
0: I'd say a third, more like.
1: Making 33% more mm-hmm. than, or 35% more than, double sounds better, but.
0: trying to be accurate because.
1: Well, it's obviously significantly more than a like yeah. city, yet his employees that he manages are significantly lower than right. a like city.
0: Sherry and I did a class in comp study.
1: Imagine how upside down that is. Yeah. Who's taking all the money?
0: Right.
1: The guy who actually has a scandal.
0: Yeah. Mm. And the majority of the workers, I think I've only come across one classification that's actually at the standard that's in range. Every other classification is anywhere from 6 to 21% below the median.
1: At a range.
0: Mm-hmm. Yeah.
2: And that's by choice.
0: That's by greenness.
1: Well, that's where that council's got to straighten up, and the council's got to, you know, the city manager works for the council.
0: Right.
1: But the way these cities are starting to work, the city managers are turning into little CEOs.
0: Right. Absolutely.
1: It's insane.
2: Yeah.
0: Yeah. And
1: then they all hide. Oh, we're going through this in Redlands right now. Like, we're trying to, I got a bunch of, I won't call it out because we're still sorting this out, but I got a few individuals between these three cities we're just about done with, not quite there, that we might have a conflict with. Essentially trying to track them down, and they start trying to hide behind the attorneys. Like, you're not going to hide. Like, we've been doing this a long time. You think you can't talk to me? If your attorney's telling you you can't listen to us, you're making a huge mistake, because you can listen. You can't direct deal. We're not asking you to do that.
0: Right.
1: Go back to the council meeting, but listen to what we're telling you and take some input, because if you want to hide behind the attorney, you're not going to be able to hide behind the attorney after you lose your next election.
0: Right. And it's just ridiculous, the layer that I've had to go through being on this side and negotiating for my first contract with Sherry and being the chief negotiator. It's just ridiculous. Like, I have to go to the HR director, who cannot make any decisions by himself. He has to go to the attorney. The attorney has to go to the city manager. And then I'd be lucky if I get an answer. And
1: yeah, they create those layers on purpose to try to create a layer of frustration to go, okay, well, I'll just take whatever you give me.
2: So let me ask you guys this, as someone who has never bargained a contract, right? But it looks interesting. I really want to sit down in one of them one day. Are you guys feeling this resistance? And correct me if I'm wrong, because I feel like this doesn't happen all the time, right? Where usually bargaining could go smoothly. Are we feeling this resistance from these three cities and probably plus more because of the cuts that Trump is doing?
1: That's part of it.
2: And all of this stuff? Is that a big factor?
1: I think that's part of it. And so to answer it, yes, and it's not a complete excuse, they're hiding behind it partially too. Mm-hmm. So in other words, it's provoking part of the problem, but then another you know, I would say, depending on the circumstances, another 50 to 75% of the problem is them

0: hiding behind those layers, mm-hmm. which they typically always do. Mm. It's like, you know, I asked you this the other day. We were him and I were doing something together, and he was like, well, why don't they just give it to me? And I said, well, let's assume you had $100,000 in the bank. And he was like, well, I don't have $100,000 in the bank. He goes, let's assume let's just assume you do.
1: Right.
0: And I come up to you and I say, can I have 50? Mm-hmm. And what's your answer?
1: It was no.
0: And I say, okay, well, can I have 5? And what was your answer still?
1: I remember what I said.
0: You said no.
1: Yeah.
0: Right? Like, see, you don't ever want to give up the money.
1: Yeah.
0: Like, that. I mean, that's the dynamic you deal with.
1: Yeah.
0: Like, right. It's not their money, but that's how they treat it. And they typically don't want to give anything up. So workers have to fight for it. That's.
1: Yeah.
2: Right. And then, too, the lack of transparency of what they actually have has been, you know, finding out all these, you know, extra revenue and extra assets that the city has that, you know, they're trying to be real secretive about. It's just frustration. It's frustration for me being my first go around. And then, you know, I can say I've really fallen in love with that group, like seeing them get behind just everything that we've gone through. And like, I really want to see them get a great contract because they deserve it. Mm-hmm. And
0: they're hardworking people.
2: Yeah, that's right. Absolutely.
1: Yeah. And kudos to you. This is your first contract you're negotiating?
2: Yes, being the chief.
1: Yeah, great job. I like how you did the Montclair action at the city hall. I know the Thank members you. Took part in that, and that was really great.
2: Yeah, first time.
0: By the way, somebody just posted, if you're inside the podcast room, you should still know what north is. In the valley, it's really easy. You look at the mountains. That's north.
1: I have a wall in front of me.
2: It's like you've set a trap, and people are going to take their digs at you.
1: That's why
2: now,
1: I try to stay quiet, but I can't. I have to say something.
2: You open the gate.
1: I know. Taking advantage of this poor little young communications person. Oh,
2: poor baby.
1: Thank you to yourself.
0: So when you walk in a building, you don't know where north, south, east, and west is?
1: I don't think that's like a pressing concern to me. I can
0: it
1: easily
0: should be.
1: Just take
0: what if there's
1: Siri.
0: An emergency? Do you
2: He's
0: know which way to go?
2: He's going to pull up on his iPhone the Compass app, and then that will
1: That's
2: tell
1: what I've
2: him.
1: Done before. No, and believe me, in Randy's office, Randy was like, okay. He stood me up, and he's like, see the mountains? That's north. Going towards this way is west, and yada, yada. Which it helps me. Like very much it helps.
0: Sun rises in the east and sets in the west.
1: Yeah.
0: That's always the same, by the way. Doesn't
2: so
0: change.
2: If we were to have
0: it moves a little bit north and south on the east and western horizon, but
2: never if we were to have a major blackout and no
1: Do
2: phones
1: not count
2: available,
1: on me.
2: He would die.
0: He would not be able to get to work.
1: Yep.
0: Mm-hmm. I would drive around aimlessly in Victorville now.
2: Remember
1: in the Ville.
2: Back in the day, MapQuest, where you had to write in your directions and print them out before you.
0: I remember
2: Thomas Guide. Thomas Guide, yeah.
0: And making. I still remember. So I look at every city like a grid for that reason, because for years, look at him. He's got this puzzled look on his face.
1: Yeah, like a grid.
2: Oh, my God.
0: Because. Cities are laid out that way. I think I had this conversation with you. The way the addresses are, and the way they go from high to low, and your north and south versus east and west. There's all logic to it based on the way the parcels are and the numbers are. There's actually logic to all of it, so that when you're in one part of the city, you don't actually need a map to get to another part of the city if you know it just well enough.
2: Yeah,
0: just by knowing the numbers, you know what part of the city you're in.
2: I remember with those maps, though, you had to have like a ruler because every like little bit of area signified.
0: Was a square.
2: Yeah. Signified how many miles,
0: But back then when we did house calls, like, you know, we did campaigns or door knocking, you made a copy of the precinct. You made a copy of the map of that section of the Thomas Guide, because Thomas Guide wasn't broke down in precincts, but they actually made precinct maps. And you would look at the same city over and over and over again in a map, and so you essentially the city's grid burned into your head as time goes on. And I mean, most of the Inland Empire from, I would say, 2000 and before, has, if it was built after 2000, maybe 2005, I didn't look at the Thomas Guides, but before then I did. And
1: I was barely 3 years old.
0: Right. And those cities are burned into my head as far as where you're at in the city from seeing the map so many times.
1: Yeah. You know, so I went to the Shakira concert, and this is the last thing I'm saying about this stuff. I went to the Shakira concert right before the IBT convention a couple weeks ago, and it was a really great time. But I don't remember where I parked my car.
0: Michelle said you're boring.
1: Oh, man.
0: I'm sorry. Go ahead.
1: I didn't know where I parked my car. And the parking person was like, well, if you parked that way, you parked in the east parking garage. And I was like, you know what? I was like, I think my car has I have a tracker on it. So I went on my Ford app and I was like, and it was like 3 minutes away from me. So I walked to it and I found it. But I was like,
0: yeah, don't tell me. It told you where to go.
1: Yeah, don't tell me east parking garage.
2: They had like the markers.
1: They had the markers, but.
0: Robert,
2: you remember the
0: basic
2: marker?
0: Survival skills. You need to know where east, west, north, and south are.
1: I know, but east parking spot, to me, who's already panicking, I'm like, where's my car? I'm like, you know, you think the worst.
2: So, no comment.
1: Yeah. So that's my story.
0: Our youth. Yeah, we got a couple minutes left. We can't even get into anything else because Robert decided to take it all up. We got a couple good guests coming on. We got James Herrera from the city of Colton, and we got James Martinez, James Bites Back. He's going to talk about all the great places he ate and visited. We haven't had him on for a while, huh?
1: Mm-hmm.
0: Why, do you not like him now, Robert?
1: Nope. Mark handles the TA stuff. Right, Mark?
0: So it's what do you Mark's have to say fault, for yourself? The reason why James isn't on the show.
3: Has you noticed it's Blame Mark Day?
1: Yeah, he's quiet today.
2: A little bit.
0: He should just take it on.
3: Yeah. Like I have a choice. I vote no.
0: All in favor, signify by saying aye.
1: Aye.
0: You're outvoted.
3: See, I said I vote no.
0: Yeah, anyway, just to wrap up this part of the show, it was a great event. Good Absolutely. To see good to see everybody turn out. Good to see the big turnout. Hopefully next year's is just as big. And I doubt we're going to have a
2: convention.
0: We're not going to have something right. conflict with it. Obviously, we don't set the dates of the convention. So it is what it is. I got 1 minute left, Mark.
3: 1 minute. 1 minute, 15 seconds. Or, okay. 10 seconds.
0: Well, Teresa, thanks for coming on. Thanks for giving us a quick report. Thanks for helping out. Really appreciate you helping helping the group out and helping making sure that event was successful and all the staff that helped out too.
2: Yeah.
0: Thank you for making sure, especially seeing that a bunch of us were tied up somewhere else.
2: Yeah.
0: And so
1: good luck on the contract.
2: Thank you.
0: And we're gonna run outside real quick and point north and show Robert where north is. This is the Worker Power Hour with Randy Corgan on the Teamsters 1932 Broadcast Network. We will be back at you after the break, and we will have our guests on the show coming up here soon. Take it away, Mark.
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5: NBC News Radio. I'm Rob Martier. A federal immigration agent shot a man in Austin today, according to city officials. Austin Mayor Kirk Watson.
6: With the nature of ICE and the way ICE is doing its business these days and the chaos that we see it performing and fomenting, there's no reason for us to be surprised by it.
5: Watson said local police were not involved in the shooting, but were on the scene conducting traffic control and assisting with the investigation. An adult man who suffered a gunshot wound was transported to the hospital and was listed in stable but serious condition. President Trump says he's converting his proposed triumphal arch in Washington, D.C. into a top-grade military complex. In a post on Truth Social today, Trump said he made the decision at the strong request of the U.S. military as well as national security purposes. The president says the arch would house, store, and have the rapid ability to use large numbers of drones plus snipers on both the roof and plaza areas. Interior Secretary Doug Burgum said earlier this month that work on the proposed arch would begin soon. President Trump will meet with New York City Mayor Zohran Mamdani on Monday. Lizzie Radabali reports.
7: The mayor's office confirmed the two will meet to discuss issues affecting New Yorkers while the president is in town for the United Nations General Assembly meeting. Trump is set to deliver remarks on Tuesday and meet with global leaders. This will be the third public meeting between Trump and the Democratic mayor, who was elected almost a year ago.
5: Carrot Top is awake and breathing on his own as he remains hospitalized following his suicide attempt. A representative for the comedian, whose real name is Scott Thompson, told TMZ Scott is under close medical care and is now awake, breathing on his own, and continuing to improve. The representative told the outlet he is surrounded by his family and that Carrot Top is joking around with medical staff and reading many of the messages from fans that have been shared with him. Rob Martier, NBC News Radio.
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9: Mike Waltz is defending President Trump's move to ban major news outlets from the White House. Appearing on CNN's State of the Union, the U.S. ambassador to the United Nations said the president is absolutely spot on.
10: The president is absolutely within his rights to limit journalists to government facilities, particularly when, in his opinion, they're not behaving as good faith journalists.
9: Trump said in a Truth Social post Friday that he's barring CNN, MS Now, and Politico due to what he says is their constant reporting of fiction and lies when covering him. A decades-long missing person case has been solved after a human bone was found on a beach in Northern California. Police found the bone at Centerville Beach last March. It was identified and submitted to the California Department of Justice for DNA analysis. Investigators suspected the bone could belong to Jonathan Roxa, a fisherman who was lost at sea on December 14, 1999, when the commercial fishing boat he was on was struck by a large wave. Three jockeys were injured and a horse euthanized after a racing accident at Churchill Downs. Lee Mowen has more on the crash involving six horses at the famed track in Louisville, Kentucky.
11: It happened Saturday night in the track's far turn when Christine Torres's Looking House collapsed in front of the pack, causing a chain reaction collision. Keith Asmussen's Industrious, Midnight Rumble and Axel Concepcion, Francisco Arrieta's Ritornello, Martin Garcia's Steve Wood, and Shacklebolt, written by Walter Rodriguez, were involved. Garcia, Rodriguez, and Torres were taken to UofL Hospital. Looking House suffered a catastrophic injury to his left front leg. He was later euthanized.
9: Texas remains on top of the college football coaches poll after week three of the season. The Longhorns are followed by Georgia, Notre Dame, Indiana, and Miami. Meanwhile, LSU dropped four spots to number 11 after their loss to Ole Miss on Saturday. Rob Martier, NBC News Radio.
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21: 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Hey, you. 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Do you know where you are? 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

Hi, this is Tom Donahue for Truth Matters Radio Show and Tom Donahue Reports, the podcast. And you may ask yourself, why would I want to listen? Or why would I want to continue listening? Well, let me just give you a few facts and figures and info that might be of interest to you. And the keynote is that I'm an America First original that has not changed. I didn't need to evolve. Did I refine a few points here and there along the way, being open-minded? Yes. But the core values, the principles, the fundamental foundation has been rock solid, bedrock. When I started in radio broadcasting, my principles always encompassed the Constitution. So I was a constitutional crusader, an America Firster that named his first talk show America's Town Forum, which had the America First theme and almost was America First in its titling. But I wanted to reach a broader base in the 1990s. So I'm an independent investigative broadcaster whose mission is to seek truth, promote liberty, and defend freedom. I'm not beholden to the established political, corporate, or media order. I deliver this show, hard-hitting take on the most compelling topics always from an independent, America First, conservative vantage point. I shed light and insight on the prevailing controversies, cover-ups, and conspiracies. I approach my topics and subjects rationally and factually and report on the stories and give my take on events without rushing to judgment. I share what I know rather than simply what I think. So I cover the political, the cultural, monetary, media, and health sectors. This program reaches beyond the political pale. I rely on my keen wit, insight, and intellect to inform, inspire, and raise one's ire in the talk town square. So as a seasoned talker, an independent and innovative broadcast voice that's considered a pioneer, an originator of many of the current programs that focus on conspiracy and cover-ups and alternative thinking, I'd like to think that I still have a lot more in the tank and a lot more to share with you, and that's what I plan on doing, and that's why I brought Truth Matters to the forefront and try to give you something that is weekly consistent information that you can use and that you can share and that you are the discerner and the decider, and I respect that. So I don't have all the answers, but I certainly have a lot of questions. And together, we will try to hold the political powerful in account, whether it's the Republicans, Democrats, Independents, or otherwise. But I am certainly putting America First, New World Order, neocons, and Dem Social Communists last. So we'll continue opposing and exposing the sinister and satanic forces that we are waging war against. And it is a spiritual, cultural, political war that is being waged. And sadly, Trump has succumbed to the political swamp, and Trump has become one of them, a neocon, a globalist, a world order embracer. And so we have the Trump Epstein class, we have the neocon New World Order class that we must absolutely 100% oppose and expose. So that's some of the reasons and the rationale for tuning into Tom Donahue Truth Matters, TomDonahueReports.com. And we are on many stations, streaming sites, podcast directories, here, there, and almost everywhere, and help us spread the word. And we appreciate your listenership, and hopefully you can put to good use Tom Donahue, Truth Matters, and it really does here.

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0: Hey, you. 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Do you know where you are? Well, you've done it now. 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
1: Well, top of the brand new Monday to you. Just a reminder, Friday of this week, the 25th, I'll be at Powell's City of Books at 7 p.m. to do a book signing on Who Killed the American Dream, my newest book. I think you'll find it absolutely fascinating. Be there or be square. Be nice to see you and meet you and shake hands. And it's the only way to get an autographed copy right now. Also, did Ayn Rand plant the ideological seed that Trumpism is harvesting today? And what do we do about that? Also, Trump says he's in deciding mode on the Iran war. Do I blow the entire nation up as diesel tops $6.50 a gallon? And who is Trump preparing for war with by putting drones and snipers on his so-called triumphal Trump arch? Is he planning for a time when the people rise up against Washington, D.C. or something? Like, yeah, as if he was, you know, like, for example, if he decided he was going to stay in office even after he was impeached or lost an election, or it was just the end of his term. We'll talk about that in just a minute. In the second hour of our program, Donald Trump launched his press ban after Natalie Harp showed him some carefully selected clips of people on MS Now bashing him. It's incredible what power this young woman has. That said, the media are pushing back. I'll fill you in on that at the top of the next hour. Also, Trump put her in shackles and sent her to a country she didn't know existed. An Iranian dissident who was given permission to be in the United States has now been sent overseas. I'll tell you all about that. And in the third hour of our program, Christopher Armitage is going to drop by. Is conservatism the gateway drug to fascism? And a secret Trump drug deal shows perks for big pharma and uncertainty for patients. Trump says he's saving us all money with Medicaid. Yeah, all right. Not quite. And a traffic stop, an ICE agent, and another gunshot. Austin wants to know what happened, and so does America. We'll get to that, the most recent ICE shooting. Shooting a man in the back, in fact. My op-ed today over at HartmanReport.com is titled, Did Ayn Rand Plant the Ideological Seed That Trumpism is Harvesting Today? It's pretty straightforward stuff. I mean, you know, we have a government made up of incompetence, intentionally. I mean, what do you do if you think government is no good? What do you do if you think government is a fundamental evil? What do you do if you think government is absolutely unnecessary, but you're kind of stuck with it because you were elected president? So what do? You stock the government with people who are just absolutely friggin' incompetent. We have an alcoholic B-list weekend TV star in charge of our military. We have a formerly heroin and sex addicted brainworm infected lawyer in charge of our public health. We have a wrestling promoter in charge of our education department. We have the president's personal criminal defense lawyer in charge of the Department of Justice. We have a C-list reality TV star in charge of our air traffic control system. We have a plumber in charge of Homeland Security. We have a guy who hustles miracle weight loss pills on TV in charge of Medicare and Medicaid. We got a social media hustler and children's book author in charge of the FBI. We've got a predatory hedge fund guy in charge of the Treasury Department. A fracking CEO who claims climate change is a hoax in charge of our energy department. Jeffrey Epstein's former next-door neighbor and Epstein Island visitor in charge of our commerce department. A politician who built his entire career on a phony story about his parents fleeing Castro when they didn't, in charge of telling America's story to the world as our Secretary of State. We have the mentee of an anti-democracy billionaire as our vice president. We have a Project 2025 architect who was excited about the idea of putting federal workers in trauma, his phrase, in charge of our federal workers. We have a racist whose own uncle publicly denounced him as an immigration hypocrite in charge of immigration policy. We have a former NFL player in charge of public housing. A golf buddy with no diplomatic experience whatsoever negotiating with Vladimir Putin and kissing his ass. The world's richest man firing people investigating him and his companies while gutting the federal government and killing millions of human beings by feeding USAID into the wood chipper. And a self-described proud Islamophobe with no government job vetting the national security staff. And that's just kind of the tip of the iceberg. So how did we get here? And by the way, it's not just all that. I mean, you know, that's just who's in charge, right? Meanwhile, you've got three Republican presidents who borrowed $35 trillion and given virtually all of it to their rich, their billionaire buddies. Republicans in Congress have thrown millions of people off stamp. They've discarded our pollution rules. Bob Kennedy says, you know, glyphosate, no problem. Cancer-causing chemicals. Selling off public lands. Miller's ICE goons murdering Americans. Trump has made billions since becoming president. Where did this anti-American government sentiment come from? Well, it turns out it all started with libertarians back in the 1940s. Mark Ames lays this out. How a bunch of guys in the real estate industry who were freaked out about rent control in New York created a political party to oppose it. They called that political party, and it wasn't even really supposed to be a political. It was just a front group, right, for the real estate lobby. They called it the Libertarian Party. And the libertarians borrowed very heavily. In fact, 1980, David Koch ran for president of the Libertarian ticket on a platform of ending all government programs except the military and basically the military and the court system. And in that election, you know, Reagan won it because, you know, he cut a deal with the Ayatollahs to hold on to the hostages and screw Jimmy Carter. In that election, after that election, Reagan basically embraced that libertarian worldview. And a large part of the libertarian worldview came out of the writings of Ayn Rand. Atlas Shrugged, The Fountainhead. The Fountainhead is a novel about a woman who gets raped and then decides she likes it. This was, Donald Trump said it was his favorite book. It might be the only book he ever actually read, but he just loved it. He said it relates to business, beauty, life, and inner emotions. That's what Trump told Kristen Powers at USA Today. He said he identified with Howard Rourke. Howard Rourke blew up a public housing project because he wanted the land. Used dynamite. Yeah. And the whole shtick of Ayn Rand's stuff, the heroes for her books were based on a guy named Hickman. And William Edward Hickman, who in 1927 kidnapped a 12-year-old girl, cut her into little pieces, and ransomed her to her father for $1,200, which was a year's salary back in 1929. Or 1927, excuse me. 10 days before Christmas, 1927. And he was viewed by America as, that year, as the, you know, it was a huge scandal. It was a nationwide story. And everybody was like, this Hickman guy, he's awful. He's evil incarnate. But Ayn Rand thought he was the most wonderful man ever. She decided to base her novels on him. And, you know, she went through these, she wrote in her diaries and her novels, she said, this is the best and strongest expression of a real man's psychology I've ever heard. When he said, I don't care what people think of me, I do what I want. And she just goes on and on about what a wonderful, brilliant, unusual, exceptional boy he was. And the media turned him into a purposeless monster. She writes, he was born with the spirit of Argon and the nature of a medieval feudal lord, imperious, impatient, uncompromising, untamable, intolerant, unadaptable, passionate, no respect for anything or anyone. And that's what's been guiding the Republican Party ever since. I mean, Paul Ryan used to make everybody who worked for him when he was Speaker of the House read this book, or read these books, Ayn Rand's books. This is the foundation of the Republican Party, this philosophy that I am at the center of the universe and everything has to happen for me, me, me, me, me, me. Greed is good. Greed is the only thing that matters, in fact. And I'm saying, you know, we need to return to sanity. We need to go back to the New Deal politics in the United States and economics that we had from the 1930s to the 1980s, where the rich actually get taxed at a reasonable rate and the working class actually has support from government so that we can have a middle class again. We really need to go back to this. And hopefully there will be a big defeat of Republicans this fall. Double check your vote, your voter registration, and we can get there.
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1: Because when you look at, I mean, you know, the entire Republican philosophy grounded in a mass murderer or a murderer in 1927, it's bizarre. It's a truly bizarre story.
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0: Welcome back. 21 minutes past the hour. We'll have the song for this daily take here. I think probably at the bottom of the hour. Sean's computer is having some problems. So Donald Trump trying to decide if he's going to blow the entire nation up. I mean, this is beyond obscene. This is beyond absurd, for that matter. But here we've got Trump. This 3 days ago, he said, I'm weighing whether or not to annihilate Iran. I got a big decision to make. And then yesterday, again, he said, maybe I should kill them all or destroy the. That's not a verbatim quote. You know. Here's what he said. He said, my question is, if and when do I blow the entire nation up? They better behave. Now, the president of Iran's National Security Council, Moshe Rezai, told Al Jazeera, quote, our conditions are straightforward. Our conditions are an end to the war on all fronts, the release of our frozen funds, and an end to the naval blockade. It is in Washington's interest to accept these conditions. We are prepared for a decisive war. 6 in 10 American voters say Trump was wrong to have started this war. 7 in 10 American voters say Trump has no clear goals or mission or strategy for ending this conflict. And Thomas Massie, of course, has proposed impeaching Pete Hegseth for going along with this. And all of this, of course, happening as we're seeing diesel cross $6.50 a gallon. It's as high as $10 a gallon in some parts of the country. And I realize most people don't drive diesel vehicles, but virtually everything you buy in every store you buy it in, from your clothes to your food to your next bicycle or whatever, it got there by diesel. It got there on a truck
1: or on a train or both.
0: That's all diesel. And so this radical increase in the price in diesel, which we've just seen in the last few weeks, is going to show up in the price of absolutely everything else as inventory moves through the stores, as the deliveries, the wholesale deliveries become the retail offerings in our stores. So get ready. Inflation's really going to pick up. And that's why Kevin Warsh and the Fed went ahead and raised interest rates last week. Meanwhile, Trump, he's got this triumphal arch, right? I mean, Hitler was obsessing in his final days with rebuilding Berlin, right? He built this giant ballroom. Underneath that ballroom, he built a Führer bunker. That's where he committed suicide, ultimately, in downtown Berlin, near the Capitol. And now Trump wants to have his Arc de Triomphe. And it's going to be massive. I mean, we're talking 250 feet high. That's like half the height of the Washington Memorial. You'll be able to see it from everywhere in D.C. And it'll be a hazard to navigation. They're going to have to put a light on it because it's on the glide path of the airport, of Reagan National Airport. And so people are suing, saying, no, you can't do this. You've got to have the approval of the powers that be in Washington, D.C., who look at and make decisions about, historic sites and monuments and, just how things are supposed to look in D.C. Trump has been ignoring all that. He's ignoring it with the Kennedy Center. He's ignoring it with the East Wing. And now he wants to ignore it with his arch. And so anyhow, the courts, it looked like the courts might say, no, wait a minute, you can't do that. And so he's got this answer to basically every problem, which is national security. Well, I'm going to turn into a security thing. So he's going to put snipers up on top of the arch. Now, this is in the middle of a traffic circle in Washington, D.C., is he afraid? Does he need snipers because he's afraid that the people are going to start marching up the street? I mean, what's he afraid of here? Why is he doing this? Is this because he plans on stealing the 2028 election and he wants to shut down any debates or any protests? Is that why he chained in Lafayette Park, the place where people traditionally protest, right across the street from the White House? Is that why he's redirecting Pennsylvania Avenue? Is this all like getting ready for trying to steal the election in a couple of months to stop protests? Is that what's going on? What do you think? I'll pick up your calls after this.
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0: One commentator said, there's only one purpose this can serve, and that's to launch attacks against the American people. You're not repelling a Chinese invasion with snipers here.

0: One of the most important and often misunderstood aspects of the American experiment is this. The founders created a secular constitution. 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
3: Hey, Tom Hartman here. In my new book, Threshold, The Crisis of Western Culture, I'm looking at the deteriorating state of our planet, where the dynamics of environmental, economic, and population change are boiling over the limits within which society can function. I'll be busting the myths and ideologies of religious fundamentalism, capitalism run amok, male domination and hierarchy, and militarism that are draining our world of its natural and human resources and engendering the suffering of millions for the benefit of a few. Threshold examines cultures that have thrived from the mother city of Corral, Peru to modern Denmark, and targets five areas of policy, national, religious, economic, corporate, and environmental, for specific and immediate reform. Radical in scope and boldness, but simple in its common sense logic, my book Threshold illustrates the mistakes we have made as a culture, as a country, and as individuals, and provides the inspiration and motivation that you're looking for to build a better, more sustainable world for all. It's available in fine bookstores everywhere. Threshold.
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And watch the horror.

0: what's on your mind today? It's been a wild week, right? The last week and a wild weekend. Here we go. Dennis in Aptos, California. Hey, Dennis, what's up?
1: Well, good morning, Tom.
0: Hey.
1: Getting over a cold here, so my voice isn't great, but I'll try. I'm 72 now. I was 19 years old in 1973 when the petrol-fascist theocracies in the Middle East first jacked up the price of oil. It's been a long time. 53 years. And nowhere near as enough has been done to get off the oil addiction.
0: Mm-hmm.
1: You just mentioned diesel. And I remember back then, in the mid-70s, there was a lot of talk about alcohol fuels.
0: Mm-hmm.
1: It really didn't go anywhere. I mean, for a while you had, 85, 15 mixtures and this and that. You know, but my grandfather had a still in the basement of their house in Santa Clara, California. That's what ran the car in the 1920s and 30s, the family car, was the alcohol fuel from the still.
0: Yeah.
1: You know, there's so many simple and actually cheap ways to get around this oil addiction, nowhere near being employed enough. And, you know, as long as we keep buying the gasoline and the diesel, we are propping up, putting up on a pedestal these petrol fascist theocracies whose leaders have their minds stuck in the 12th century. None of them are democracies, not even close.
0: Which is why Trump loves them.
1: Exactly. Because he would love our country to be what they're like, except Christian, so-called Christian, not real Christian,
0: yeah.
1: As opposed to...
0: Yeah, he thinks he was elected to be king. I get it.
1: Yeah. So, I'm just pleading people. If you're looking to buy a used EV, see if you can get rid of your gas hookup in your house by getting an electric stove, getting an electric heater, and an electric water heater. Get solar. I did all this stuff. I'm a retired school teacher. I didn't make a lot of money, yet I made the investment in those things because I wanted personally to get off the oil addiction. Mm-hmm. And I figured if I could do it, anybody who's a boomer, like me, a lot of people are boomers, you know, because a lot of us were born in that period. Most of our parents are dead and gone now. They left us a pretty good chunk of change because they were working in that period of time when wages were relatively high compared to those of the rich, you know, when there wasn't as much of a wage gap, when, you know, a union worker could make good money. So, my parents left me a good chunk of change.
0: Mm-hmm.
1: I'm sure there's a lot of other boomers, the same damn thing, or you inherited a house that's worth a few million that only cost your parents $10,000 back in 1950.

0: but I appreciate them. Just, you know, we're just talking. That being said, I want to reflect back what I said last week about Hakeem Jeffries, because I see I have an angry black man such as myself on the other line. I know it's him. And so it's fine. You know, he spoke to us to show his black middle class talk. And he spoke to us that he said we may be middle class, but he questioned our blackness. And that's fine. But what I would say to him is, you know, contact us. Let's talk about it. Mm. I know you meant it as an insult. That's fine. That's what the show is all about. Let's come to an understanding and be done with it. We don't have to insult one another. But I want to talk about Hakeem Jeffries. What I meant was, because you asked me a question, you caught me off guard. What was it about Hakeem Jeffries that I didn't think that he was good for the job?
1: Mm-hmm.
0: I named just one thing off the top of my head, the Medicare for All. He did.
1: Yeah.
0: And what I meant by that was, when you're in negotiation, you're starting at a bad place. Like Obama, he started in a bad place giving away things.
1: Mm-hmm.
0: And so if this is the guy we got that's going to be an advocate for us for health care, we're starting in a bad place. And Hakeem is qualified for the job. Oh, and by the way, your article, you had all those lists of unqualified people in Trump's cabinet.
1: Mm-hmm.
0: That was right on point of what I want to talk about, because Hakeem is qualified for the job.
1: Mm-hmm.
0: Kamala Harris was qualified for the job.
1: Yeah.
0: That's why we have a democracy built. You need to perform in the job when you get the job. So that's what I'm speaking to. And then I do the black thing in there because I'm black and I know race matters. You know, it's a double standard in America. We have to stop pretending.
1: Mm-hmm.
0: Kamala Harris, when she was chosen, when Biden chose her, well, there was going to be a controversy if he didn't choose her. And it started with race. We can't deny that. I speak directly to it. That's why I named the show Black Middle Class Talk. You don't hear from people like us. And so that's why, you know, I just wanted to point that out, that I have nothing against Hakeem Jeffries, just his job performance is terrible. And so that's pretty much. I appreciate you, Tom. I'm going to donate to free speech just based on your encouragement of us. And
2: thank you.
0: I mean,
2: and
0: when
2: see
0: I
2: your,
0: our, your,
2: I see your black middle class talk, right?
0: Yes.
2: Yeah.
0: Yes.
2: Okay. Cool.
0: And it's just two guys just sitting. You know, you don't hear from black people like us. I'm serious. And we're doing fine, but we stay quiet. But we need to get into the conversation.
2: Okay.
0: Because I can see how the media directs the conversation, and that's not what
2: I get it. I got to move along, CC, but good luck with the podcast and keep us up to date, okay?
0: Thank you. Yeah, I sure will.
2: Thank you.
0: Thank you.
2: Susan in Caldwell, Idaho. Hey, Susan, what's up?
3: Everything you talked about this morning, and I have an addition, and I'm sure you'll talk about it this week, the German state election results this weekend. And, yes, none of the other parties are going to work with the AfD, which got a plurality majority everywhere except the city of Berlin, you know, in the two elections. Well, the three, if you count Saxony last week. But there's going to come a time when they're going to work with that party. And it's already happened in Sweden the last 4 years, who have their version, which calls themselves the Swedish Democratic Party, of all things.
2: Right.
3: And you want to hear a draconian expulsion policy of legal non-citizen residents? Go look at the news from Sweden. A primary victim group from these policies were from a conservative government that is cooperating with their far-right peer party for the first time ever in Western Europe, is the Brits, who were residents in Sweden after the Brexit. And according to British stories, the Brexit treaties were negotiated with all the European Union members. Well, we'll take it. You just do the paperwork. You get to stay. Well, the initial stories of the hundreds of British people who are being kicked out of a place they've lived for decades is that, oh, it was old people with

0: dementia who didn't get their paperwork. You would evict a person with dementia back to a country they haven't lived in decades? Well, Sweden is. Now it's turning out to be anybody who did do their paperwork and has been following the procedures, like so many of our applicants, our resident applicants here, and then find themselves pulled in and detained and then put on a plane. Most recently, a gentleman from the Stockholm area, these Brits are usually married to a Swede, have Swedish children too. He was pulled in on a from a police appointment that he was called into, said, "We're going to expel you. Your application is rejected." No reason given, even though he claims he had no paperwork issues.
1: Yeah. Sweden has taken a hard turn to the right.
0: They threw him on a plane.
1: This whole turn to the right that is happening all across Europe is really all about race and immigration, at the foundation. And it's being promoted heavily by Putin, on social media. This whole ethno-nationalism thing, that's right up Putin's alley. So, Susan, thank you. Thanks for pointing all that out. 47 minutes past the hour. I'll be back with more of your calls in just a minute. Stay with us.
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1: Helping you win the water cooler awards. I'll be right back with your calls.

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1: The American middle class is on its deathbed. 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anti-democratic system designed to line the pockets of the super rich and corporations. 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To find out more about Tom's book tour, or to get an audio sneak peek of Screwed, The Undeclared War Against the Middle Class and What We Can Do About It, visit TomHartman.com. 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The American middle class is on its deathbed. 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If you're not a CEO, you're probably screwed. In his latest book, Screwed, The Undeclared War Against the Middle Class and What We Can Do About It by Tom Hartman, Air America host Tom Hartman shows how the middle class, a product of democracy 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
3: 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To discover that such a thinker has focused on the most critical of all issues facing our species is encouraging. Because The Last Hours of Ancient Sunlight is a seminal work offering a viewpoint original yet ancient, I see our situation today in a new light. And because of the scope and depth of this work, I find it inspiring as well as disturbing. A rather exhausted superlative in praise of Tom Hartman's book, The Prophet's Way, which I rightly called the most important book I've ever read. But now I find the sequel calling for equal praise, since the issue here addresses the whole of our species, and indeed all species."
2: The Last Hours of Ancient Sunlight, The Fate of the World and What We Can Do Before It's Too Late by Tom Hartman, in bookstores everywhere.

0: Hey, thanks so much for sharing our program and for reaching out to our stations and sponsors and letting them know that you're listening. It really means a lot to us. Misunderstood aspects of the American experiment is this. The founders created a secular constitution. America began as a rebellion against monarchy and the doctrine of divine right, against the idea that political power should be tied to religion. So the founders created something different. No religious tests, no state religion, and a clear separation between church and state. Understanding that history matters now more than ever. The Freedom From Religion Foundation is working every day to defend that principle and protect the rights of all Americans, religious and non-religious alike. 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Text Hartman, Hartman, H-A-R-T-M-A-N-N, to 511-511, or go to FFRF.us/Hartman. 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Welcome back. 7 minutes before the hour. Picking up your calls here. Paul in Woodinville, Washington. Hey, Paul, what's up?
1: All right, Tom. So you're going to talk to Christopher Armitage about, you know, is conservatism a gateway to fascism? And I was just thinking, well, maybe in the sense that, you know, bronchitis can lead to pneumonia, conservative is a degenerative process. You know, Randy Rhodes used to say that conservatism is a racket. In order to be a conservative, you have to be willing to believe and promulgate lies and untruths. And, you know, indeed, engage in hyperbole and hypocrisy, which, you know, by the way, Ayn Rand, the poster child for that, Russian-born writer who brings her chain-smoking self to the United States and gets on Social Security and Medicare. You know, the one who's all about
0: when the lung cancer
1: your own
0: hit her.
1: Selfish... Huh?
0: When the lung cancer hit her, yeah.
1: Yeah, exactly. And so, you know, somehow the self-made person didn't apply anymore. I mean, that's the hypocrisy. And that's, so I don't know any conservatives. I don't know if there's any conservative around me. Because remember what conservative meant, it seemed to at one time, was the limited government, what the people can do for themselves. But that's not where it's ended up. Because right. In alliance with capitalism and corporatism, now government is all in control.
0: I can't think of any fascist movement in history that didn't start as a conservative movement. Can you?
1: Well, absolutely. It's like, again, like I said, it's a degenerative disease condition. It's an unstable political point of view because it's based in lies. You know, you had that call there last week, DJ from Wisconsin, talking about the Iran, and you declined to debate with him. He said, well, I encourage you to push back on me. And it's like, and I said, I knew why you didn't, because everything he said was untrue.
0: Yeah.
1: And so all you'd be doing is trying to correct his lies.
0: Right, validating his claim.
1: And he's not going to accept that. So there's no engaging. And you know, the thing is now is that it's not a political position to be conservative, because all they say, by the way, is that, you know, when they have for 20 years, since 2004, when, you know, George W. Bush was not a popular president, but they always say, better than a Democrat. Democrats are evil. And that's all the repeat MAGAs talk about. Family members who are repeat MAGAs, their lives are complete crap shows, all of their own making, by the way, and they're still voting MAGA because none of what is their fault. None of what's happened to them is their fault. And they're being hit the worst, the hardest. Very financially, and yet it's they're hip to the blame somebody else. None of it's their fault, and no, they're not. No, they wouldn't vote for a Democrat. Democrats are evil. So that's the way I don't want to get into the let's call conservatism evil. The other thing is evil is on the plane of, you know, the eternal struggle between good and evil, and we better hope that Donald Trump isn't evil, because that means an election can't, you know, he can't be undone by political means, and that's what we're going to have to hope is the case, unless we're planning to overthrow our government.
0: Which, I think we can constrain evil. I mean, isn't the whole point of our prisons?
1: No, that's to restrain lawlessness. But evil is, when you talk about it in those terms, no, and the Bible, for instance, would advocate that you turn away from evil. Don't engage with it. Don't get down in the mud with evil, because you will lose. So we talk about in that sense. I don't want to ascribe the power of evil to Donald Trump.
0: Interesting point.
1: He's not that good, believe me. He's not even as good as Hitler. He's not that good.
0: Yeah, it's going to be interesting with the media shutting Donald Trump off this week. What's the old saying? Don't ever, wrestle with a pig. Not only will you get dirty, but the pig enjoys it. There you go. Paul, thank you. Thank you very much. And Randy was right. Conservatism is a con. Thank you. Exposing the con in conservative. I'll be back with you in just a minute.

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2: NBC News Radio, I'm Rob Martier. A federal immigration agent shot a man in Austin today, according to city officials. Austin Mayor Kirk Watson.
3: With the nature of ICE and the way ICE is doing its business these days and the chaos that we see it performing and fomenting, there's no reason for us to be surprised by it.
2: Watson said local police were not involved in the shooting, but were on the scene conducting traffic control and assisting with the investigation. An adult man who suffered a gunshot wound was transported to the hospital and was listed in stable but serious condition. President Trump says he's converting his proposed triumphal arch in Washington, D.C. into a top-grade military complex. In a post on Truth Social today, Trump said he made the decision at the strong request of the U.S. military, as well as national security purposes. The president says the arch would house, store, and have the rapid ability to use large numbers of drones, plus snipers on both the roof and plaza areas. Interior Secretary Doug Burgum said earlier this month that work on the proposed arch would begin soon. President Trump will meet with New York City Mayor Zohran Mamdani on Monday. Lizzie Radabali reports.
4: The mayor's office confirmed the two will meet to discuss issues affecting New Yorkers while the president is in town for the United Nations General Assembly meeting. Trump is set to deliver remarks on Tuesday and meet with global leaders. This will be the third public meeting between Trump and the Democratic mayor, who was elected almost a year ago.
2: Carrot Top is awake and breathing on his own as he remains hospitalized following his suicide attempt. A representative for the comedian, whose real name is Scott Thompson, told TMZ Scott is under close medical care and is now awake, breathing on his own, and continuing to improve. The representative told the outlet he is surrounded by his family and that Carrot Top is joking around with medical staff and reading many of the messages from fans that have been shared with him. Rob Martier, NBC News Radio.
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2: Mike Waltz is defending President Trump's move to ban major news outlets from the White House. Appearing on CNN's State of the Union, the U.S. ambassador to the United Nations said the president is absolutely spot on.
6: The president is absolutely within his rights to limit journalists to government facilities, particularly when, in his opinion, they're not behaving as good faith journalists.
2: Trump said in a Truth Social post Friday that he's barring CNN, MS Now, and Politico due to what he says is their constant reporting of fiction and lies when covering him. A decades-long missing person case has been solved after a human bone was found on a beach in Northern California. Police found the bone at Centerville Beach last March. It was identified and submitted to the California Department of Justice for DNA analysis. Investigators suspected the bone could belong to Jonathan Roxa, a fisherman who was lost at sea on December 14, 1999, when the commercial fishing boat he was on was struck by a large wave. Three jockeys were injured and a horse euthanized after a racing accident at Churchill Downs. Lee Mowen has more on the crash involving six horses at the famed track in Louisville, Kentucky.
7: It happened Saturday night in the track's far turn when Cristin Torres's Lookin' House collapsed in front of the pack, causing a chain reaction collision. Keith Asmussen's Industrious, Midnight Rumble and Axel Concepcion, Francisco Arrieta's Ritornello, Martin Garcia's Steve Wood, and Shacklebolt, written by Walter Rodriguez, were involved. Garcia, Rodriguez, and Torres were taken to U of L Hospital. Lookin' House suffered a catastrophic injury to his left front leg. He was later euthanized.
2: Texas remains on top of the college football coaches poll after week three of the season. The Longhorns are followed by Georgia, Notre Dame, Indiana, and Miami. Meanwhile, LSU dropped four spots to number 11 after their loss to Ole Miss on Saturday. Rob Martier, NBC News Radio.
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1: Hey, welcome to the second hour of our program. So Donald Trump did his little press ban of CNN, MS Now, and Politico last week. And it's not going over real well, but the backstory on this thing is absolutely fascinating. Natalie Harp, this 35-year-old fangirl, I'm not quite sure how to describe her. She just, like, wherever Trump is, she's following. I've never heard a definitive conclusion about this picture that was floating around the internet of the two of them kissing on a golf course, but who knows? I mean, it might be AI, it might not be. But apparently what she did was she compiled some video clips of Trump being trash-talked on MSNBC. And, you know, appropriately so. Television networks have people on who defend Trump. They have people on who attack Trump. Apparently this was a pretty rough attack on Trump. And Trump watched this and became enraged. And, you know, like the 10-year-old that he is, or 7- or 8-year-old that he is emotionally, said, well, I can't, they're not going to say nice things about me. I'm not going to. And so there's this thing called the press pool. And the press pool is made up of the three big television networks, ABC, CBS, NBC, and the two big cable networks, Fox and CNN. So these five networks, they make up the press pool. And so whenever Donald Trump does anything, there's basically one camera crew that is feeding video and audio to all five of these networks and to, you know, dozens of others. And these five networks have said, that's it. We're not gonna do a press pool here for Trump. Now, what's wild is that at least one of these right-wing fringe TV networks that are, you know, owned by right-wing billionaires or funded by them in part, has said that they will play the role of press pool. And whether anybody's going to pick that up, I don't know. I mean, the worst thing, you think about this from Donald Trump's point of view, this is a guy who literally, I mean, you know, he talked to Howard Stern about this years ago, who literally wakes up every morning asking, how can I get on the front page of the New York Post? How can I get on page 6 of the New York? How can I get some press today? I mean, there's few people in history who have understood how to manipulate the media better than Donald Trump. I remember years ago, he was asked what his favorite book was, and he said, The Art of Money Getting by P.T. Barnum. And I thought, really? And so I bought a copy of the book and read it. Actually, I wrote a book report on it, a book review for Mark Carlin's newsletter for BuzzFlash. And it's actually a pretty good book. But, you know, the point from P.T. Barnum's point of view, you know, the famous circus promoter, was your first job is to get in the news. It doesn't matter if it's good or bad, as long as you're in the news. And if you're getting bad news, then your goal is to disrupt that with more, you know, with different news, which is what Trump's has been doing his whole entire life. So this is a guy who lives and breathes media. And as long as Fox goes along with this, which is the one, well, and CBS arguably as well, but, you know, of these five networks, those two are the ones that are closest to Trump. I mean, they're owned by right-wing billionaires who are you know, also share Trump's Nazi tendencies. And, or, you know, like for authoritarianism or however you describe that. So the question is, if this actually sticks, if there's a news blackout on all things Trump that lasts for a couple of days, will he give? When he fired Jim Acosta, or kicked out Jim Acosta, rather, you know, a court said, no, you can't do that. That was, you know, during his first term. He also did not succeed in entirely evicting the Associated Press, although he has, on an ongoing basis, succeeded in keeping them out of some things. So, you know, we'll see how this plays out. But all five of these networks now, or at least, excuse me, three of these networks, MS Now, CNN, and Politico, have sued Donald Trump over this ban. The suit alleges the ban violates the Due Process Clause of the U.S. Constitution by failing to give the outlets advance notice and an opportunity to challenge it. That would be the Fifth Amendment. Well, the Due Process Clause, too. And it says that the ban violates the First Amendment for a separate reason. It bars the three media outlets from a public forum for unlawful reasons. Those reasons include so-called viewpoint discrimination or targeting the outlets for their perceived motivating ideology or opinion or perspective. So, you know, I'm guessing the odds are that this is going to blow over. But the big issue, I think, is what it tells us about Donald Trump. That his instincts are not small D democratic. His instincts are capital A authoritarian. That Donald Trump wants to be Vladimir Putin when he grows up. And Vladimir Putin, in his every other week phone calls for the last year and a half, has been teaching Donald Trump how to become Vladimir Putin. And that's something that I think we should all be very, very concerned about. One of the things that Putin does that is particularly egregious is the brutality that he inflicts on people he doesn't like. Now Trump is doing this. I mean, you know, this arguably is Stephen Miller's bailiwick, but this is just an amazing story in The Guardian by Louisa Lovelock and Albert Sperry, or Alice Sperry. It's titled, Banished to Alien Lands, Trump's Secret Deportation Deals. And, you know, it starts out with Nika's story. The officers in charge would taunt them when they asked where they were going. The destination was the Central African Republic. Nika, a 32-year-old Iranian woman, recalled how the handcuffs dug into her wrists. She begged the officers to loosen them, but they did not. Other passengers had it worse, she said. Some of the men were restrained in black and yellow body wraps as if mummified after resisting orders to get on the plane. She had fled Iran after 18 months earlier after protesting against the regime. Now, these are the people that Donald Trump said, rise up against the regime, we've got your back. One of them came to the United States, Nika. She was told by ICE, you're a refugee, it's all good. You have permission to be here. And then one day they said, would you please come in? We need to update your paperwork. And when she showed up, they arrested her. And within a few days later, she's on a plane in shackles to the Central African Republic. She's one of more than 25,000 people who have been deported by Trump to countries that are not their own countries. The Trump administration has said, this is from The Guardian, the Trump administration has said the people it deports are criminals, yet documents obtained by the Washington Post as part of this project show that a majority of the 35 countries that have signed deals with the U.S. have said that they will not accept migrants who are violent criminals, who have violent criminal records. So, take a genuine, a 25-year-old woman, a young woman, all by herself, all alone in the world, who has escaped Iran to escape, you know, torture and death and murder, comes to the United States thinking, oh, this is the land of plenty. This is the country where they honor and cherish democracy. And ICE lies to her and says, everything's good, just come on in. And then they snatch her, put her in handcuffs and shackles, stick her on a plane, and fly her to Africa, to a country where she's never been. And in the meantime, we're learning that many of these countries are actually torturing the people that we send them. Because, hey, why not? Right, people are being sent to countries where they don't speak the language. They have no racial connection. They have no historic connection. They stand out because their skin color is radically different. Their language is completely different. They are vulnerable to attack. But we pay the government a couple million bucks, and the dictator of that particular country throws that in his back pocket and says, "Oh yeah, sure, just open a jail cell for the so and so." This is incredible. In the meantime, do you want the Saudis to own Paramount Warner Brothers? It looks like that's going to happen. Stick around, 15 minutes past the hour. 16 minutes past the hour.
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1: It's the place where smart people get their news. We'll be right back.

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0: 22 minutes past the hour. Welcome back. Outrageous. This is wild. The Ellison family, you've got the old man, Larry, who started Oracle and became a multi-billionaire. And then you've got his Nepo baby son, David, who was, born a billionaire and has taken over CBS and now has to take over CNN, along with Paramount, Warner Brothers, all this. Basically control the big chunk of our movie industry. And it turns out that the Ellisons don't quite have the money to pull this off. And so they are offering 49.5% foreign ownership, including 38% from the investment funds based in Qatar, Saudi Arabia, and the UAE. Now, these are all dictatorships. These are kingdoms. They are not democracies. They're not advocates for democracy. And they're going to have a say in how our news organization, CNN, is run. They're going to have a say in what kind of movies are made. Now, the agreement technically says, no, they don't have any say. But do you really think that's how it's going to work when they own 49% of the company, 49.5% of the company? I mean, this is wild stuff. Ana Gomez, who is a commissioner with the Federal Communications, so the FCC just said yesterday this is okay. Right? Brendan Carr, Donald Trump's favorite lickspittle, said, sure, no problem. Bernie Sanders says, Trump's FCC just approved Trump pal David Ellison's deal to allow Saudi Arabia, Qatar, and the UAE to own nearly 50% of the merged Paramount Warner Brothers. Ana Gomez, who is, by the way, this gives them control over CBS, CNN, HBO, the Discovery Channel, BET, Fandango, MTV, Nickelodeon, Paramount, Pluto TV, Showtime, TBS, the CW, TNT, Warner Brothers, and more. Bernie says, we don't need Middle East dictators controlling American media. Yeah, you think? Ana Gomez, who is the sole Democratic commissioner still on the commission, they've been trying to fire her. She's sued and she's still got her job. She said, quote, the FCC just let some of the most repressive governments in the world indirectly control nearly all of a combined Paramount Warner Brothers. She said an investment this large is one of America's biggest media companies in one of America's biggest media companies doesn't just buy equity. It secures influence over what gets said and what gets made. She said the FCC snuck this ruling out as a staff-level decision with no public vote and no accountability for a call of this magnitude. Michael Sozan points out to this. He says, the three Middle Eastern authoritarian regimes have deep financial relationships with Trump and his family and long records of human rights abuses, and they all engage in media censorship. The FCC just approved the sale of a crown jewel of the entertainment and media interest to foreign interests that relish, this is from Lee Harper, an antitrust lawyer, that relish in exercising economic, political, and regional military leverage over the United States. And it's all based on a pinky promise that they'll, not mess with our news or our movies. He says, to the extent Paramount's new owners are prohibited from exercising influence, it's patently paradoxical. So the guy who murdered Washington Post reporter Jamal Khashoggi is going to be what? Influencing what CNN covers? I mean, it's always struck me as weird how now that we know that Saudi Arabia played a big role in funding 9/11, it's always struck me as odd how little we talk about that. How rarely it even gets mentioned. And, of course, it's Bandar Bush. I mean, the Saudis and the Bush family, the Saudis and the Republicans, now the Saudis and the Trumps, the Saudis giving Jared Kushner $6 billion. I mean, surprise, surprise, right? They gave Donald Trump hundreds of millions for his LIV golf tour, all this stuff. Meanwhile, Rob Bonta is telling the state attorneys general, go ahead and do this. He's the AG of California. This has got a lot of people very, very good.
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0: that Bonta may be selling out, that you know, this fear that Paramount will move out of California down to Texas or something has just got the Democratic establishment.

0: One of the most important and often misunderstood aspects of the American experiment is this. The founders created a secular constitution. 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The United States began as a rebellion against monarchy and the doctrine of divine right, against the idea that political power should be tied to religion. 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
4: Hey, Tom Hartman here. In my new book, Threshold, The Crisis of Western Culture, I'm looking at the deteriorating state of our planet, where the dynamics of environmental, economic, and population change are boiling over the limits within which society can function. I'll be busting the myths and ideologies of religious fundamentalism, capitalism run amok, male domination and hierarchy, and militarism that are draining our world of its natural and human resources and engendering the suffering of millions for the benefit of a few. Threshold examines cultures that have thrived from the mother city of Corral, Peru to modern Denmark, and targets five areas of policy, national, religious, economic, corporate, and environmental, for specific and immediate reform. Radical in scope and boldness, but simple in its common sense logic, my book Threshold illustrates the mistakes we have made as a culture, as a country, and as individuals, and provides the inspiration and motivation that you're looking for to build a better, more sustainable world for all. It's available in fine bookstores everywhere. Threshold. 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

0: 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Welcome back. 35 minutes past the hour. And what's on your mind today? Let's pick up some calls here. Mark in San Clemente. Hey, Mark, what's up?
1: Hey, Tom. Good to hear from you. Morbidly rich. That's good, man. But I was calling up to, you know, give some of Trump's catchphrases out of the movies and where he found them. And I don't think he could, bring them up himself. The one thing that everything's phony and fake, that didn't come out of a movie. It came out of a book by Salinger called The Catcher in the Rye. Because that, you know, Holden Caulfield,
0: I remember
1: the character
0: it well.
1: Was, yeah, this kid, you know, he was a rich kid, and he was flunking out of college, Ivy League college, just because he was lazy, and everything else was fake and phony, and everybody in New York was phony. And then after that, if you go to the movies, one of the big ones is Casino. Yeah, and these are all kind of mob movies. When the banker Webb was over at Sam Rothstein's house and waiting for Nicky Santoro, and he just comes right out with it, with all the investigations that are happening to Sam. He goes, "Don't worry about it, Sam. It's just a political witch hunt." That's a good one, huh?
0: Yeah.
1: And then over the weekend, I was just watching The Godfather Part Two, and where Michael Corleone goes down to see Hyman Roth, and they're talking about they want to take out the Rosado brothers, and Roth says, they're small potatoes. Right out of a movie, man. Small potatoes.
0: Yeah.
1: And, you know, that's just been one of Trump's latest.
0: Trump, never an original thought.
1: Yeah. And, you know, J.D. Salinger, and I got to hand it to the guy, went to war as a soldier, got caught in the Battle of the Bulge, which probably scared the hell out of anybody.
0: Yeah.
1: But then he came home and reenlisted into the OSS, went back over there because that's where it was guiding Germany's, whether the Nazis were still in charge. And then he himself is writing Catcher in the Rye and then brings home a underaged Nazi woman and marries her. You know, just one of his younger women that he had.
0: Yeah.
1: So this has been going on a long time.
0: Yeah, he had a strange. Yeah. The whole thing was very strange. Yeah. Mark, thank you.
1: I think your previous segment though was perfect, man. You know, you bring in all the different levels of what's going on.
0: Yeah, and
1: I appreciate you for that.
0: Thank you, and Ayn Rand was very influential. Yeah, thank you, Mark. Miguel in Sherman Oaks, California. Hey, Miguel, what's on your mind today?
2: Hey, Tom, a couple of things. The first thing is that there is an original Star Trek episode called The Ultimate Computer that completely foreshadows everything that's going on with AI right now.
0: Really?
2: Yeah, it was a computer that was supposed to be brought in to take over the tasks of the crew members in running the ship, and so, you know, the ship could be run with just five people instead of 500 or whatever it is.
0: Mm-hmm.
2: And the computer is built and programmed with the creator's brain engrams.
3: Hmm.
2: So that it's basically AI. It's artificial intelligence based on the creator's, the maker's brain patterns.
3: Mm-hmm.
2: And it starts to attack different people, and when they try to take it offline, it kills some of the crew members. And
3: remember 2001, so, Space Odyssey?
2: No. This is from the original Star Trek.
3: No, I get that. I'm saying, 2001 was also, which was from the 60s. That movie, open the pod door. Dave, I can't do that. Please, open the door. No, I can't do that, Dave.
2: You watch this episode and it's like, oh, geez, Gene Roddenberry was a genius.
3: Yeah, for sure.
2: The other point I had is that the 2000 elections, the presidential elections, that was the first elections when the exit polls did not match the actual polls.
3: I think you're right. I remember when that happened. There was a substantial spread, actually. There was another one in 2004, too. In Ohio, but interesting. Okay, Miguel, thank you. Thanks for the information. Ron in Buffalo, New York. Hey, Ron, what's up?
4: Hi, Tom. And I remembered. Hey, Tom. Mm-hmm. I have an idea for a book for you.
3: Okay.
4: Here's the title. The Enemy of My Enemy is My Friend. And I base that on the kicking out of certain media groups from the White House.
3: Mm-hmm.
4: I mean, this really smacks of an attack on, first of all, the freedom

0: state, you know, and what's going on. But the idea of us not knowing is concerning.
1: Yeah.
0: I like your opinion on that.
2: I want to wait for this to play out. But, you know, clearly Trump's instincts are to hate the press. And that's the instinct of every dictator. I mean, you know, Trump, I don't think Trump has ever read the Constitution. I don't think he showed up for any of his classes. I don't think he understands our form of government. People tried to explain it to him during his first term, and he never quite got it. And I mean, you know, he and the people around him are doing things that just literally have never been done before because they're so fundamentally un-American and illegal. And
0: that's that's my point. You know, the idea of being un-American, you know, I mean, one of our founding principles is of, you know, made up of us, mm-hmm. by, you know, laws and things are made by us, and for is the benefit of the general population.
2: Right.
0: How could a primate?
2: Yeah, no, Trump doesn't see it that way. Trump,
0: do that.
2: Yeah, Trump sees it. As you know, this is mine. Trump identifies with MBS. He identifies with Putin. He identifies with Kim Jong Un. Those are the people. He talks about how Xi is the smartest man out there. These are the people that he wants to be, and he doesn't have the intelligence or force of personality to actually pull it off. And so he's getting as close as he can, and in an infantile fashion. But that's what's going on, Ron. Ron, I got to move along, but thanks.
0: How do our people think, you know, is it the Middle East or is it Western Asia? You know, at what point do we look at, you know, these
2: situations? I think we look to the goals of democracy, of you know, pluralism, of honesty, of, you know, integrity in government, and we're not a dictatorship. So, Ron, thanks for the call. Pearson in Lamar, Texas. Hey, Pearson, what's up?
3: Another theoretically optimistic, cautiously optimistic Monday to you and your crew.
2: Thank you. Back at you.
3: I think both my late uncle, who was a merchant marine cook and baker, would agree with me in cutting you some slack last week with our caller CJ. You can't run your engines at 2,500 RPM every minute of every day on the air. You burn out, and we can't afford to lose you to that. So
2: okay.
3: For your sanity... I
2: don't think I need defending, Pearson. I think it's okay to be nice to people, even when you disagree with them. And I think it's okay to... Everybody got it, that, you know, what CJ was saying was nonsense. I didn't have to take it apart step by step. Everybody.
3: That's right. That's another point. So here's my question for you. Something you or one of our fellow time travelers said a little while ago got me to thinking about the movie Schindler's List. You remember that?
2: Oh, I remember
3: it
2: well. We took a German foreign exchange student to watch it, and he just fell apart.
3: Yeah, so I like your stories, by the way. So, in the movie, they show that when the Nazis remove these poor families from their apartments, suddenly the apartment is empty, right? Yeah. So, more times than not, they leave the furniture and everything in there, and then they find people to occupy, like a furnished apartment, magically furnished apartment, the courtesy of the people who were removed. So I'm thinking, with these ICE Klansmen running around the country, arresting these people, sometimes whole families, you and I both know. They know who these people are or were and where they lived. And I want to know, do we have any volunteers or investigative reporters following up on the remaining property that's left? Are they showing up secretly and taking the stuff for themselves or moving people in and profiting that way?
2: I think there's a significant difference here. I mean, we're not pulling entire families out. I realize it happens occasionally, but mostly this is just, you know, racially based, you know, hate with a legal patina on it. You know, I get the analogy, Pearson, but I'd be surprised. I'd be real surprised. Pearson, I got to run, but thanks for the analogy is, it's not bulletproof, but it's not terrible either. We'll be right back.
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2: Exposing the conservative. I'll be right back with you.

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0: 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Picking up your calls here. Becky in Nogany, Michigan. Hey, Becky, what's up?
1: Hey, Tom. I'm in Nogany.
0: Nogany.
1: Yeah. We're up in the UP here. First of all, happy Monday, everybody. Your callers are so fantastic. I learned so much.
0: Me too.
1: And then my brain explodes and I have to paint it on cardboard and go to protests and things every Saturday.
0: Mm-hmm.
1: So that guy that called last week and he thinks only voting makes a difference and your protesting doesn't help. We are reaching a lot of people every weekend.
0: Mm-hmm.
1: I mean,
0: and
1: it's incredible.
0: It
1: people are... They are clapping for us when they're walking by. We're getting the fist up. We're getting the harp and the peace sign.
0: Mm-hmm.
1: You know, I bring music with me and I bring extra signs because listening to you and Stephanie, it's like I just keep getting ideas. And
0: cool.
1: And people really like to, they come and borrow signs from me if they don't have their own. And people are joining and people are getting it. So, you know, I think it helps to put the word out that people do need to vote, which is one of my signs that I just made, all hands on deck, vote.
0: You know? Mm-hmm.
1: So to that guy who says it doesn't make a difference, yes, it does.
0: I agree. And that's
1: if you can't go, drive by and toot for us. I mean, it's just loud every Saturday.
0: Yep. No, mass movements lead to mass voting. That's why October 17th is going to be a big deal. So, Becky, thank you. Thank you for the call. Thanks for sharing that. That was so spot on.
1: Well, thanks for hearing me.
0: Have a great day. My pleasure. Thank you. Paul in Benton, Pennsylvania. Hey, Paul, what's up?
2: Hey, how you doing, Tom?
0: Good.
2: You know, I was just thinking about what you said earlier about the Saudis. And, you know, the Professional Golfers Association, the PGA, that was sold to the Saudis. And, you know, 9/11, all those hijackers, 15 were from Saudi Arabia. I think three were from United Arab Emirates. And one of them was from Yemen. And yet, you know, Mika Brzezinski and Anthony Weiner's ex-wife, they hold their big women's conference every year. They hold that in the Emirates.
0: I know.
2: And, you know, it's just funny. I mean, it's like we're just selling this country. You know, this country's just getting sold right down the tubes.
0: Yeah.
2: And, you know, even though I was watching WNBA, women's professional basketball, and they have corporate sponsors on their jerseys. Well, the referees... on the bottom of their jerseys, it said Emiratis. So it's like, you know, like I said, none of these countries have ever been held accountable for 9/11, and I just think it's pathetic, and it's sad. It's just sad.
0: Yeah, and it's wrong. I'm with you. Paul, thank you. Thank you. Well said. Lori in Ocala, Florida. Hey, Lori, what's on your mind today?
3: Hi, Tom. I've been thinking about over the weekend the situation that we're in, and I've decided that, or determined that, we're undergoing a cuckoo. Our country is going cuckoo. And it's a coup against Americans. It's a coup against the civil service. against the military, against the judiciary. It's a coup against all of us. They're taking our money and they're throwing it into their bank accounts, and they're throwing our weapons away by bombing at nothing to show how powerful we could be, to make sure that we're not powerful. And I think the other side of the coup is against all of our allies, all of our allegiances. And it's just against the powerful bond that we held with a part of the world that believed in democracy. And the coup is not just at home and not just against the people that we have shared our values with, but the coup is giving everything that we have to our known enemies. So it's a double entendre, it's a double situation, and we really, I mean, you can't have one without the other in this case, because if you totally upset us, it is giving it to our enemies, but now we're actively working on doing both.
0: Yeah.
3: So I think we're going cuckoo.
0: Cuckoo. And not for Cocoa Puffs. I get it, Lori. I would argue that this coup was put into place in 1971 by Lewis Powell when he proposed it with the Powell memo. A whole bunch of billionaires jumped on board, and they're still there. We have over 200 billionaire families that are supporting the Republican Party to the tune of billions of dollars in this election. So yeah, I'm with you. And the coup is just right up front, right, anti-democracy. They're opposed to democracy. Thank you, Lori. Well said. On the other side of the break, Christopher Armitage is going to drop by. He's got some thoughts about how conservatism is like a gateway drug for fascism. It's a fascinating concept. Stick around. We'll be right back.

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0: 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Special guest, is your name Ken Powell?
1: Absolutely.
0: All right. So, Ken, he has a number of things he's going to talk about.
1: Well, I kind of got you on the radio, so now I got to make sure that your audience explodes. And that's why we had talked about, I think last time in June, about all the new things that are going to be taking place on the E-Factor Radio Show.
0: And so now that you got me on the show and we're going to explode, what's going to be the biggest cause of the explosion? The world is waiting to find out.
1: Well, you know, we had talked about, we had dropped a couple time bombs, and now they're exploding. We're going to be AI-driven, and I think a lot of people don't know what that means, or they're afraid. It's great. I love it. 70% of Americans are afraid of AI.
0: Well, you know why? Do you know why they're afraid of it, Ken?
1: No.
0: Because AI is going to kill all the humans.
1: Well, you need to tell all those guys in China that, because 90% of Chinese love AI.
0: Well, they'll be the 90% that AI doesn't kill.
1: Oh, boy.
0: But everybody else... You know, AI is going to take over and do this and do that. But I don't know. So maybe you can help take some of the fear away.
1: Well, yeah, and that's the thing. I mean, here you are, the E-Factor Radio Show, and you've decided to implement some of the AI stuff. And why? And I'm going to get into all the details of why you're doing it, because a lot of people think this is just terrestrial radio, and it only affects people in the Inland Empire. Who cares about the Inland Empire? When in fact, if people actually go to KCAA radio.com and go to how many people actually listen to this show.
0: Around the world.
1: Around
0: not
1: the world.
0: Not just in the Inland Empire.
1: Oh, yeah. Well, internationally, we're in 120 countries. Think about that for a second. 120 countries. The second thing is, in the United States, who are some of our biggest listeners? They happen to be in the Silicon Valley.
0: Money.
1: Yeah, exactly. And Riverside, San Bernardino, obviously.
0: Money.
1: But Austin, Texas.
0: Yeehaw!
1: Yeehaw! And so we have a huge audience in Texas. So if you want to be selling to people in Texas, you can't find a better place than KCAA Radio. And everybody says, well, how does this happen? It happens because KCAARadio.com is on the internet. We were actually one of the first radio stations to be on the internet. In fact, we even have an app.
0: So wait a minute. Let me just get some clear. By on the internet, are you saying that while people can hear us in their car on the radio, they can see us too live right now sitting here?
1: They can see us live sitting here on Kick, on the Kick broadcasting service. They can see us on YouTube. They can see us on Rumble. They can see us on any type of visual site. We're big on iHeart. A lot of people don't really realize that. We're on the iHeart broadcasting system. We are over 20 different platforms that you can utilize to build your business. Everybody says, well, yeah, but you can't really get a hold of you, you know. 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
1: The reason is because if you're an advertiser, you need to be advertising with my man over here at the E-Factor Radio Show, because quite frankly, we're probably the most progressive show on KCAA, and KCAA is the most progressive radio station in the United States. I mean, there's very few radio stations that are terrestrial in start. that are have our type of listenership. And we have, you know, we have a lot of people locally listening, but we have a lot of people, like you said, internationally. We have over 2 million people that listen to the show frequently on the internet. Downloads is what I'm talking about. A lot of people don't understand that. And you don't have to listen to me. Just go to kcaaradio.com, click on the viewership, and you'll see what I'm talking about. Because everybody says, well, you know, it's your ratings. What are your ratings? Ratings don't matter anymore. It's listeners. And we can track the listeners on the E-Factor radio show through KCAA.
0: Wait a minute. I didn't mean to cut you off, Ken. When you say terrestrials, are you talking about a dinosaur?
1: That's exactly what it is. But we are no longer a dinosaur. We're in the universe. You could go anywhere and listen to your show, Cornelius. And oh, okay, I get it. Yeah, you're in France, so you can't get up at 2 o'clock in the morning, or you can't get up at 2 o'clock in the afternoon on a Monday to listen to E Factor Radio. So how do they solve that problem?
0: But how do they solve that problem?
1: They go to YouTube and they click on KCAA Radio. They look up the E Factor Radio show, or B, they go to your personal YouTube site and watch it then. The days of you have to schedule an appointment to listen to a show are over. Now it's the audience decides when they're going to listen to your show. And your show has to have significance.
0: Right. So let's say, for example, if somebody's technically challenged.
1: Okay.
0: You know, not you, of course. Maybe me sometimes.
1: All right.
0: But if somebody's technically challenged, is it easier for them to go on YouTube or Kick? Because I know Kick is pretty new. So a lot of people really don't know how to sign into Kick or to get into Kick. So what can you tell them to help them out?
1: Oh, this is tough. It's tough to get onto Kick. You type in KICK.com.
0: No.
1: Yes. And then you search for KCAA programming. Okay? You type in KCAA. Now, our audience is a lot smarter than that. But for those people who say, hey, you know, this doesn't work, well, guess what? It does. Now, the other thing I'm going to talk about, we've created what we call a media engine. We have over 14 different platforms that this show is on, the E Factor show. Now, it's just not the E Factor show. The entire station is on these, but a lot of the broadcasters here don't know that they're on 14 different platforms. But you do, and that's really the key. And the second thing is that a lot of people say, well, I could just start my own podcast. So where's the average podcast broadcast from? Do you have any idea there, Cornelius?
0: From my garage or my living room?
1: From your bedroom.
0: Oh, the bedroom. Well, at least I can take a nap if I get too tired from all the hard work, right?
1: Yes, yes. And every year they add 1 million new podcasts every year. 1 million, okay? The second thing is that those podcasts are very hard to list because you have no audience. See, the thing with KCAA, you have an automatic audience. With a podcast or even with a YouTube channel, you have to go out and find your audience. You know, you got to have somebody other than your grandma or your cousin or your wife or even the kids listening to your show. So I'll give you a quiz. The average bottom 50% of YouTube videos, channels, what is their average viewership?
0: 31 people.
1: Oh, man. They only wish 25.
0: Oh, wow. Well,
1: okay.
0: I'm trying to help them out.
1: Well, yeah, I get it. So you're going to spend all that time producing your own YouTube channel. And what else do you need on a YouTube channel?
0: You need
1: the cameras. You notice that we've got cameras here?
0: No, they can't notice that because all they see is me and you.
1: Yeah, that's right. And when you talk about all the big-time podcasters/YouTubers, you can't see their cameras either. But we've got a We got a producer on one side. We got a board operator on another side. We have an executive director on the other side. And that you get for one low price, right?
0: Yes, right. That's right. You know what I'm going to do? That sounds so good. I'm going to flip my wire over. Boom.
1: Flip your wire over. Okay. Yeah, and the thing is that if you need a consultation, you can call Cornelius here at 951-238-4720, or you can email him at info@efactor.com.
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0: Yes, sir.
1: Let's say that again. 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Okay? I'm not going to give out your phone number the three times that it's mandatory if you become a successful radio broadcaster, because if they didn't get it the first time, they can always go to YouTube, they can go to Instagram, they can go to Facebook, they can go to any of these other channels and put it on pause and write down your phone number.
0: That's right, because now we are going on a Facebook. And matter of fact, we're getting so good. I mean, people, they don't realize it yet. You know, sometimes things happen. And they happen and they happen. Then next thing you know, you look up and it's like a takeover.
1: Exactly. Now the other thing I want to talk about is after we go to break, I'm going to talk about some great programs we put together involving the station and some of the other factors. But I just want everybody to know this, okay? Everybody says I can be a YouTube star, okay? In order to get a million views, what do you think it takes?
0: A million viewers.
1: Yeah, yeah. But the point is that you have to have a professional organization behind you building it. And I'm going to give you, and everybody says, well, I could be the next Mr. Beast, Donaldson. I could be him. You know, he has over 200 million subscribers to his YouTube channel. He's over 500 million viewers in all his different platforms.
0: Right, right. You know, actually, speaking of Mr. Beast, who are we going to model ourselves after somewhat? I was just looking at something this morning. It was 10 million. So he's doubled that since then. So how do you double things in that short amount of time?
1: Oh, my God. What? Do you know that he spends $1 million per video to produce? Okay, so all you guys that want to be as big as Mr. Beast, get your checkbook out and write a check for $1 million, because that's what he spends on every single video that he puts out. It's incredible.
0: So that must mean Mr. Beast is bringing in quite a few dollars.
1: Oh, they estimate that he could be a billionaire. Now, you can't compare yourself to Mr. Beast. Mr. Beast started at 13. He's now 30. He's around 33. We'll call it 20 years. Most of that in the what they call the in the desert, right? Wandering in the desert, where he had no views or very small amounts of views, and he built up the station over 20 years. So, if you have 20 years, $1 million per video, and a team of professionals, you could be Mr. Beast.
0: Yes, that's all it takes.
1: That's all it takes.
0: It's all it takes. Not much
1: formula.
0: At all. That's
1: simple
0: all.
1: Formula.
0: Mathematics.
1: Okay, the second guy I'm going to talk about is Alex Hormozi. Everybody says, oh, well, Alex Hormozi, he's the greatest guy. He could teach us all about marketing. And yes, he does. Do you know how much he spends on marketing per month?
0: More than a dollar.
1: $100,000 a month.
0: Mm-hmm.
1: Okay, so if you've got $100,000 a month, you can replicate what Hormozi does. Okay? And if you don't believe me, just go to YouTube, punch him up. Okay, or go to WikiLink.
0: Wikipedia,
1: and look him up. 100,000 a month. Okay, so again, instead of being Mr. Beast, you just want to be Alex Hormozi. Then all you need is $1 million a year, as opposed to $1 million a month.
0: That's the spend. That's not to put in your pocket.
1: No, that's what he spends.
0: Right, right. That's not putting the million in your pocket. Everybody think, oh, a million sounds good. No, that's what you're spending. So it's not going in your pocket. It's coming out of your pocket. But you know what? We're talking about advertising on the E-Factor Radio and all these things and all these people that see it. What we're going to do, we're going to go to this commercial so they can see it. We'll be back afterwards. Then you're going to talk about your next great subject.
1: Absolutely.
0: All right. This is the E Factor Radio Show. I'm your host, Cornelius Bryant. Special host, Ken Powell.
1: Powell. Powell. Powell, yeah.
0: See, if you're like in a cartoon fight, you go, pow, pow.
1: Something like that.
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3: Wow. 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
3: Wow, so this is an opportunity not only for employers to help themselves, but to help other people, too.
4: Exactly.
3: Isn't that what it's all about?
4: Yes, we're looking forward to adding to the workforce.
3: Yes. And what? How can they contact you? If someone wanted to contact you, Marie, I want to be involved in it. How do they do that?
4: Okay. Our phone number is 866-938-6692. And our email address is info@adultworkexperience.org.
3: All right. And again, what day is that on?
4: Friday, October 2nd at Entrepreneur High School in Highland, California.
3: All right. Well, we're looking forward to seeing you then.
0: All right. All right. Welcome back. Welcome back. And at that commercial, when you saw it, that event, that's October 2nd. So come out, participate, enjoy it. Employers, come out, participate. All right, Ken. Now that we're back, we're going to get back to you.
1: Wait, okay,
0: you
1: yeah.
0: know what?
1: Go ahead.
0: Well, I didn't mean to cut you off.
1: No problem.
0: But a lot of people, they see you sitting here and talking, and they're wondering, where does this brain come from? Who is this brain? So before we go any further, just give a little information about yourself so people know, you know, just because a lot of people, they miss you on the other shows. So very briefly, I mean, don't take up all our time because, you know, time is money, but still, just give us a little insight of who Ken Powell is.
1: Okay. Yeah, well, basically, I've been in and out of radio for, I don't know, about 30 years. And I started actually as a stockbroker giving stock reports. And I liked it so much, I decided, hey, you know, I could do this. So bouncing in and out, you know, and the reason why I don't have a show on KCAA right now is because they're all recorded. They're all video. Back in the day, remember, it was all audio. So people would listen to me and they would say, oh, man, that guy must be like 6'4", 185 pounds, buff. He's got that great voice, you know. And then, of course, they see me and then they go, oh, geez, boy, we got that wrong. So that's kind of and I have to give credit to Mark over here. He did a great job. He's our general manager over here at KCAA. He said, hey, yeah, Ken, you know, go ahead, bring some shows in. Fred Lundgren is, you know, he's kind of like my mentor in radio. You know, he's the guy that owns the station, KCAA, and both of them have helped me a lot in terms of the radio career, but also helping putting together shows like yours, Cornelius.
0: Oh, great, great.
1: Yeah.
0: So when you say that, with that background, now, so when you give all these statistics and all these numbers, you know, that's your credibility because you've been in the business. And so you know all these different things about different stations. You're not just some guy who pulled up and went to YouTube or AI. And
1: oh, you mean like 90% of the people on YouTube, the gurus?
0: Yeah, okay.
1: Yeah, yeah. No, no, I've been through the whole all the hard knocks. Mark will tell you that this is not an easy business from the sales side. But as an advertiser, this is the most awesome time that you could ever do. And I noticed that, Cornelius, you put together a $1,000 package for people to get started and becoming the next Mr. Beast. You know
0: right,
1: what I'm saying?
0: Right, right. Which is...
1: Go ahead.
0: People, when you say stuff like 1,000, 2,000, anything with 1,000 in it or more, they get nervous, like, oh my goodness. But when you look at what's really there, that's stuff that falls off the table. That's dust compared to real.
1: Well, the bottom line is that radio, especially how we're doing it with social media and with AI, is going to generate anywhere from 4.5 times to 10 times, depending upon the quality of your presentation. And, you know, a lot of it has to do with who the host is and the business you're in. But you put $1,000 in, you could probably expect to make 10 grand over time. Now, what everybody confuses is they go, oh, well, you know, I did 1 month, you know, every week, you know, I didn't get any business. Well, first of all, nothing happens in a week. I don't care what you're doing. You can do all SEO. You can do all that stuff. In fact, the average SEO person pays about $2,500 to do SEO, which is simply going to Google and Google My Business, right? And they're paying $2,500 a month to get leads. This establishes authority. When people see when people see you on a show with Cornelius,
0: the legend,
1: especially your clients, they go, wow, how did he do that? You know what I mean? You become an expert in your field, and that's what you want to be. You don't want to be competing against everybody. You want to be the expert. You want people to come to you and say, hey, how do I do this? You don't want to have people call you up and saying, hey, give me a price. You know, you want to get away from that. And that's why this media engine with KCAA and eFactor Radio will work for you. And the other thing is this. Nobody cares about you, the broadcaster. What they care about is the product you're bringing to the table, with the exception, of course, Cornelius. But right. I'm saying if you're a guest and you're a plumber, and all you're going to do is talk about your family has been in the plumbing business for 150 years, and you know you went to a Mountain View Elementary School in Riverside and all that kind of stuff, nobody cares. What they want to know is, how can you fix my water heater? What are the major plumbing issues, and how can I deal with those?
0: Problem solvers.
1: Yeah, you have to be a problem solver. A solutions provider is even better, okay? And if you do that, and you invest a little bit of money in the KCA media package, what's going to happen is you're going to learn a lot. Think about this. It took Mr. Beast almost 20 years to get to where he's at. You don't have 20 years. So you're going to get successful probably after about 3 or 4 months with some coaching and with some product development and that kind of stuff. And you're going to go, man, why didn't I ever do this before?
0: Now, you know what? Excuse me. Like, notice how whenever I interrupt Ken when he's talking, I say, excuse me. You know, because in the early days, I would just start talking. You know, but see, now that I've become an experienced host, I say stuff like, oh, Ken, excuse me. When you were saying SEO or whatever it is, so we can go back.
1: Well, you should
0: explain
1: know.
0: What people, yeah. Explain, because a lot of people don't know certain, certain terminology.
1: Terminology, yes.
0: And all that. So just explain, because they may be doing it and don't even know they're doing it.
1: Well, the bottom line is it's called search engine optimization. And it's basically ads on Google. Now, that's all changing. Because AI is now making it so that you don't even have to go on Google and type in best plumber next to, you know, in my hometown. You just go to AI and say, hey, who would you recommend is the best plumber in Riverside, California? And AI will provide that, okay? And they'll provide based on your ranking, your authority. Guess what the radio show gives you? Authority. Your reach. How many stations are you on, or how many platforms are you on? We're on 14. So when the what they call the algorithm, you guys all heard about the algorithm. They're searching everything in Riverside about who the plumbers are, and the more times you show up on all of those things, you move to the top, and you don't even have to pay for it. And that's the great part about that kind of search, and it's called AEM. And, you know, that leads us to this. We have two seminars coming up sponsored by eFactor Radio and Apex MMG. And the first one is for real estate agents in Riverside. It's a two-day seminar designed to help you build your AI presence in the marketplace. It'll take you from A to Z. And you say, 8 hours? That's a long time. What? Oh, my gosh. How long did it take you to get a BA? How long did it take you to get an AA? How long did it take you to get a high school diploma? How long did it take you to graduate from middle school? It didn't take you,
0: Instantly.
1: And you need 8 hours of training. It just assumes that you know something about real estate and that you know something about the internet and something about current technologies. But what they do... and Roger is our professor. He's from Santiago College, and they put together a program with the state of California to teach you how to become a successful AI user. And it's going to be great for real estate agents, for investors. It's going to be great for escrow companies. Anybody who is dealing in the area of real estate, you're going to find that 8 hours is going to save you hundreds of hours. And not only that, for you hungry real estate agents, it's going to show you how to find leads and find people that actually want to buy your product, buy your real estate now. And nobody's doing that. Everybody says, oh, well, I'll do that. And next thing you know, you're in a $5,000 class and just totally waste your money. This is really sponsored by, like I said, the CTP, which is the State of California and Santiago Community College District. So it's not like some flim-flam guy on TV saying, hey, I can teach you all about AI. Okay, so that's in October, November. Two days on Wednesday, 4 hours each day, and it's going to teach you everything you need to know about AI. And then you can decide if you want to be involved in AI or not as a real estate professional. Now...
0: No, Ken. No.
1: No.
0: I prefer to make 1,000 flyers and walk 10,000 steps every day in 120-degree heat and put them on people's doors.
1: Oh, yeah, and then knocking on doors. Hey, do you want to buy, sell, or rent your house? And slam. Because, quite frankly, right now, you can't get on the phone with people. You can't call them, say, start calling phone numbers, because you're going to get...
0: blocked.
1: You're going to get either blocked or you're going to get a message machine, right? And sometimes you'll get a message back, which is not very polite, on a text. So, you know, the world has changed, and you have to change with it. And quite frankly, this all really took place as of January 1st, of this year, 2026. By 2028, if you're not doing this, you're not going to be in the business. So simple as that. Then on December 7th, which is actually a World War II holiday, right? I think it is. Pearl Harbor Day. You're going to learn how to use Claude. Remember, C-L-A-U-D-E. And you're going to learn everything there is to know about Claude. Everybody's talking about Claude, but nobody seems to know what it is. You're going to learn everything there is to know. And Edgar is going to be your professor. And he comes from UCR. And he's going to help you build your business using Claude as your primary focus. So,
0: wow.
1: I mean, that's just the beginning of what we're trying
0: wow.
1: to do. I think
0: you
1: we,
0: know.
1: Go ahead.
0: That's great because everybody who you name who's going to be teaching these classes, these are real professionals. They're not like a guy who goes, well, you know, I studied AI, so I'm going to teach you. They're real professionals. And even like with, you know, the one guy, who's the first guy name you mentioned?
1: You talking Mr. Beast or
0: Roger? Roger.
1: Yeah, we had him on the show 6 months ago.
0: Yes, we did. And Roger, not only is he an excellent teacher and professional, but during the period when they were doing stuff for AI, he was very instrumental. Him and his company in having input on how things were to go and how things were to work, and so he is very professional.
1: Well, in fact, he. Like I said, he has a contract with the Santiago Community College District to train companies that have 12 or more employees. and they'll come to your office and they'll train all your employees. But what we're doing here is we're allowing people with less than 12 employees to learn all of these secrets that, you know, only big companies are getting. You know what I'm saying?
0: Before we give out all this dynamic information, we're going to go to our last commercial of the day, and we'll be back. Effective Radio Show. I'm your host, Cornelius. Special informative man himself, Ken Powell.
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3: Wow. 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
3: Wow. 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
3: Isn't that what it's all about?
4: Yes, we're looking forward to adding to the workforce.
3: Yes. And what? How can they contact you? 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How do they do that?
4: Okay. Our phone number is 866-938-6692. And our email address is info@adultworkexperience.org.
3: All right. And again, what day is that on?
4: Friday, October 2nd at Entrepreneur High School in Highland, California.
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0: All right, all right. We're back. So, Ken, I'm going to almost be quiet for a moment because all this good information you have, I want you to give it out to the people, to the listeners, to the future millionaires so you can help them out.
1: 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And write Cornelius a little note saying, hey, we need to get together because I want to learn even more about the projects that you're working on in terms of AI training, which leads me to the next thing. And again, the most important thing you can do is write down info@efactorradio.com, and you can talk to Cornelius, and Cornelius will help you find the right referral that you need to make your business successful. Which brings me to the next thing, is that Cornelius has a client called VIP Autos of Hemet, California. So Richard is the owner, and he's sitting there going, well, you know, I don't know that all this AI stuff can really help me out. And of course, Cornelius said, absolutely it can.
0: Absolutely.
1: Because you got to stop thinking, Richard, of yourself as a Hemet, San Jacinto, even Southwest Riverside auto dealer. You are the auto dealer internationally, nationally, and in Southern California. And so you're going to ask yourself, well, how does he do that? Well, guess what? He has the ability to call other dealers because he's been in the business for 40 years and refer deals to these other dealers and help sell the cars for them with people here in the valley. Which brings us to the next thing, is that VIP Auto is putting together a benefit card, and the benefit card is going to promote the Santa sales campaign for...
0: Whoa. Anytime I hear the thing Santa, I think of two things. I think of Santa Anita racing for horses, and I think of Santa Claus. So why does that seem so Santa-ish, if that's a word?
1: Well, that's interesting that you're a horseman. I wouldn't have figured that out, that you bet on ponies. But no, we're talking about Santa Claus.
0: Oh, okay.
1: So I'm going to give everybody a quick lesson. Who is the number one salesperson in the holiday/Christmas season for any company and any product?
0: Santa Claus.
1: Exactly. If Santa says you should buy it, guess what? You're going to buy it. And you're going to say, oh, no, he can't convince me. Yes, but you've got kids. And believe me, Santa's going to get in their ear and say, hey, what do you want for Christmas, little boy? You've been a really good kid. Okay, little bit of bribery, right? Who has to deliver the gift? Is Santa delivering the gift? No. But is Santa facilitating the sale?
0: Exactly. Yes. Exactly.
1: So it's the greatest thing ever. So Santa Claus is going to go around all over all over the Inland Empire and help businesses sell their products using AI and using in-person programs. And it's going to be a fantastic thing. And so if you're a merchant and you want to have a big-time Christmas holiday and you want to be happy, ho, ho, ho, then the best thing for you to do is get on board, give Cornelius a call at don't call him. Go to info@efactorradio.com. He's going to fill you into all the details. But I'm just giving you a little sliver of what it's about.
0: Right. But you know what, Ken? Like we said earlier, sometimes different generations, they have different communication things. And so they may not be familiar with the email or what have you, even though most are. But some just like to pick up the phone and make a phone call. So if you just want to pick up the phone and call me, you can reach me at...
1: Are you sure you want to do this? 951-238-9720.
0: No, no, no, Ken. 951-238-4720.
1: Oh, that's 951-238-4720.
0: Yes. We don't want Santa to miss anybody.
1: Oh, absolutely. And see, the thing is this, is it... When you see this promotion, you're going to say, why hasn't anybody ever thought of this before? And you got to think about this. 20,000 people are going to be coming into the Inland Empire from Canada and Minnesota and all kinds of places where it snows.
0: It's North Pole.
1: Yes, to live here for about 6 months. And guess when they start? They're starting next month in October, and they'll be here through the Christmas season. And they don't know anybody here in terms of merchants, and this is way a merchant can get in their ear and sell more product. And the thing is this, you don't have to worry about selling. Let Santa do the selling through the kids. You know, you're just an elf. Your job is to deliver the product to the consumer. Your job is not to sell them on the idea that they need to buy something that they don't need. You're selling them on the idea that everybody should have a happy Christmas holiday and a great Merry Christmas.
0: Right. Not only that, Christmas rolls over.
1: It sure
0: does.
1: To
0: the next year.
1: So if you miss this year, you can wait till 07. But my thinking is you want to get on the bandwagon right now, because then you'll be institutionalizing this and you'll make some good money. Now, you're going to say, oh, Ken, this can't work. Santa doesn't work. Well, I'm going to tell you, I used to live in Pleasanton, California, and the Livermore Chamber of Commerce was trying to put together a Christmas selling season for their merchants. So there was a strip mall where all the tenants were 3 months behind on their rent because they weren't making any money, okay? So the strip mall manager calls me up and says, hey, listen, can I participate in this Santa thing? And I said, oh, that would be great. And if you know anything about a chamber, you know, I was a chamber ambassador and all that kind of stuff. And everybody says, well, Ken, you're crazy. Santa can't sell anything. So we put Santa 1 week before Macy's put Santa out. And guess what? We had over 1,000 kids show up to get their pictures taken at $20 a piece. 1990. Okay. So the bottom, and then they would get a $20 gift certificate to one of the stores in the strip center. Come on. The strip center never had so much money. All the tenants ended up being able to close the year out paying off their rent, and the chamber was a big win, and it was a big win for the owner of the strip mall and a big owner for the merchants, and it was a great promotion for the residents of Livermore. They loved it, and they just thought it was the greatest thing. And we could do the same thing here in the Inland Empire. See, one of the things I do is I don't like to experiment. I like to take something that happened in the past, use it in the future, because it's already been proven. So that's Santa Claus. If you don't think he's the number one salesperson, you haven't been around in the holiday season in the United States.
0: So is that why you said 07 about the upcoming?
1: Oh, 20.
0: You use the past to work on the future?
1: Yeah, well, I meant to say 2027. You know that.
0: Oh, no.
1: Okay. This is 2026. I'm just saying,
0: you're right. You know, because people don't realize it. Matter of fact, can I be honest for a minute?
1: No, don't.
0: Okay, you're right, because I better not. But I went into this hardware store just today is Monday.
1: Yeah.
0: On Saturday, because, of course, you know, I on Saturdays I want to rest and watch football, but no, my wife wants me to work. So I went into this particular hardware store on Saturday, and they already have Christmas trees up and Christmas stuff up. And so you're right about when you take advantage of a little earlier than normal things, it works out to your advantage.
1: Oh, see, this is what a lot of the small local merchants don't understand. They're going to get crushed Christmas season because Amazon's going to have a lot of specials. Walmart's going to have specials. All the big retailers online are going to have specials. And then also all the all the department stores are going out of business, so I guess that's good. But the malls are all, you know, they're being boarded up. But the bottom line is it should tell you something, that people are more than willing to shop online for all their stuff. I remember back in the day, if you went online to buy something, you were considered like an idiot. Because, you know, how could you trust somebody sending them money and then waiting for them to send back a gift?
0: At your door.
1: Yeah. It just wasn't possible. But now it is the common thing. So if you are a successful marketer, you understand the power of Santa. And the greatness of Santa is if you got 10 or 20 realtors, 10 or 20 merchants working together, you can create a really nice promotion for both of you. So in other words, let's say a pet store can give a gift certificate to another sporting goods store for a discount built into the purchase price of the pet supplies, right? So now all of a sudden,

0: So they don't have to come get it. You can just put your product there and you can become Amazon and ship it.
1: Oh, absolutely. And think about this. One of the things that happened back, like I said, in the 1990s, is you had a lot of younger ladies sitting on Santa's lap and taking pictures, right?
0: Ho, ho. Ken,
1: yes.
0: This is a PG show.
1: I know, but also
0: okay.
1: A lot of these younger ladies brought their dogs, who also sat on Santa's lap, and they took the pictures. Well, think about this for a second. Instagram, what is it, Facebook, Pinterest. Oh, my gosh. That person who takes a picture with Santa at your location is going to post it on all those things and send it to all their family and friends. It's going to go viral. You know, it's not going to go like million viral, like something that Donaldson would do, but it will go to 30, 40, 100 of their friends that didn't even know you existed. So especially if you're a new business or you're a business that hasn't been getting the kind of return that you would like, this Santa promotion is going to be your highlight for the year.
0: Exposure.
1: So, yeah. And the thing is that not only do little kids like to sit on Santa's lap, but a whole lot of other people like to sit on Santa's lap, too. And
0: lap dollars.
1: Yeah. And so you just got to think about it. Why Santa has been so successful selling. I mean, there was a reason that Coca-Cola made Santa their number one spokesperson. You know, Jolly Saint Nick was created by Coca-Cola. A lot of people don't really realize that. Before the happy-go-lucky in the red costume, heavy-set dude with a white beard was Santa, they had... The Santa was called Saint Nick. He was a skinny little guy with a cane, and he basically passed out coal to all the kids that were bad, okay? The new Santa, the Coca-Cola Santa, it was all about gift-giving. Oh, you're a good kid, you know? And the more Santa says a good kid, well, I would like to get a truck. Oh, Santa's going to get you your truck. Mom's in the back, right? Oh, my gosh. Now I got to go buy that darn truck. And you get the idea. And we have a couple things also for kids that, you know, may or may not have good Christmas in terms of donations, working with the military, with the Marines and that kind of stuff, giving gifts that they can hand out to people as well. And
0: right.
1: So it's going to be a fabulous Christmas holiday. Absolutely incredible.
0: Fabulous. But
1: go ahead.
0: No.
1: The last thing is there's a place called Santa's Village, and a lot of people don't know where it is, but it's in Blue Jay, California. Guess what? You're going to win a trip to Santa's Village for four, so you could actually meet the real Santa and all his elves and tour his workshop and all of that if you win the contest. Okay, so think about that.
0: Ken Powell, are you saying you're going to have a contest with an opportunity for someone to win a trip to Santa's Village to see Santa himself?
1: Absolutely, and you just go to a participating merchant. No purchase necessary. Just fill out an application, and then tell Santa what you want for Christmas.
0: All right, but remember, Santa's only PG, so don't go there with that.
1: No. Everybody knows that Santa's PG.
0: All right.
1: There's been some issues, I guess, with Santa's when the girls get to be too cute. But hey, that's a whole nother story. So, but the thing is, everybody loves Santa, but they only love him from December 7th to December 25. December 26th, all of a sudden, everybody's going, man, I didn't want this for my Christmas gift.
0: Right, the waste.
1: But you notice that Santa disappears to the North Pole as quickly as possible. So.
0: Right. Well, you know what? Just for a moment, you know, because our time is winding down. A lot of people, they're thinking about AI, especially when you say AI is for as a business goes. So on this seminar you're having, you said this is based for real estate agents?
1: The first one's real estate agents. The second one is for any business.
0: Okay. All right. So if you're a real estate agent and you want to really get involved in this business, you want to see the upside. So just let us know.

0: from your 1,000 years of experience and stuff, you know, how this can help, and also where it's going to be located, because people might say, well, I want to go, but where is it located at? Again, so we're just going to give that information out just one more time so they can hear it, reflect on it, and then they can say, okay, well, let me go back and watch the E-Factor show again so I can get the information.
1: Yeah, it's going to be held at the what they call IVAR, which is Inland Valley Real Estate Association in Riverside, California. Okay, 2 days for real estate agents. Then December 7th, it's going to be at a different location, probably UCR, and it will, which is University of California, Riverside, because he always wants me to explain these. And you're going to learn as a business person all the things that you can use AI for, especially Claude, because it's really focused on Claude. And the thing is this, if you're a real estate agent and you're not part of our Santa promotion, you have made a huge mistake. Because you put together a, what do they call those, a geographic farm. Well, guess what? You can now go door to door and put the little Santa things on, you know, at their door, okay? Wear your little Santa hat, or actually your little elf hat, and invite them to wherever Santa is, and then people get to know you because it's going to be on your flyer, right?
0: Right.
1: So,
0: but with the AI, you know, so you have different versions of it. You have, you're talking about Clyde, and you have Clyde's brother.
1: Oh yeah, yeah, yeah, yeah. You have tons of them, and actually, there's over 140 different AI platforms that you can use. We're going to give you all of those at the seminar, plus 40 ways that you can make money as a real estate agent selling to investors. So you'll learn everything there is to know about what an investor is looking for, and you're going to be able to sound very articulate. Even if you're just a rookie agent, you'll have a nice handbook, and they say, hey, I want to know about trustees, or I want to know about reverse mortgages, or I want to know about flipping houses, or I want to know about this or that. It's all covered in the document. Over 40 different strategies any real estate agent can utilize to help investors move up the food chain, make more money.
0: Right, and that's good, especially now because, you know, what do they call us, the baby boomers?
1: Oh, the baby boomers, yeah, they call that the silver tsunami.
0: The silver tsunami.
1: And we have a really specialized program that's called Residential Assisted Living, and put out by Encore. And if you get their white paper, you're going to be shocked at the returns on investment focusing on selling RAL properties to operators. And, you know, you need to come to the seminar. You're going to learn a lot about AI, and you can apply it any way you want. So it's not just what we suggest, but what you suggest. Everything from building a website to creating AI agents to stuff that just is incredible to me. I'm sitting there going, wow, we're going to learn that in 8 hours. And he goes, absolutely. Now, the one thing, one caveat, do not show up without a laptop, because you're going to be physically working. This is a workshop. Emphasis, workshop. It is not a seminar. It's not a guru rah-rah. It is a workshop. You're going to walk out of there with actual actionable items that you've already started. You may not have completed them, but you are going to learn everything there is to know. That's why it's broken up into 2 days, 4 hours day one, 4 hours day two, because you got a week to do the homework so that when you come back, you can actually show the professor your work, and then he can critique you, or actually it's a she, Griselle. She can critique you, and then you can move forward. And one of the biggest things is how AI is affecting all real estate investing and also just residential purchases as well. And you'll be able to do a lot of stuff with it. Now, if you're a member of the IVAR, which is the Inland Valley Real Estate Association, you get a discount. If you're a real estate professional, you get a discount. If you're an investor, which we don't mind having investors, you pay full price. So because these are things that we want to really focus on agents helping their clients. And but, you know, we'd love to have investors come too, because you'll learn a lot and you'll learn how to pick the right agent. Fortunately or unfortunately, I guess, right?
0: Right, right, right. So. And a lot of times people, when they hear stuff, when they hear, oh, money, they think, oh, there go, they want money. But I can guarantee you that what you spend on those flyers and door knockers will be less than this class will cost you and be twice or 100 times more productive.
1: Oh, without a doubt.
0: Without a doubt. Okay, well, our time is up, and here we are.
1: That was a quick hour.
0: It was a quick hour. You know, it was a very quick hour. I guess we probably got an hour older, too, huh?
1: Yeah, we got a little, yeah, that's the thing. See, I don't have much time left, so you guys got to take action quick. And the best way to do it is to start with info@efactorradio.com. And what was your phone number again?
0: 951-238-4720.
1: Again, that was?
0: 951-238-4720.
1: Okay.
0: But we got to go. All right, world, family, and friends, thank you. And this is Cornelius Brown with the Effective Radio Show, guest host Ken Powell, and we'll see you at the seminar.

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2: The White House television press pool is no longer covering President Trump's events after the White House banned three outlets. Reporters for CNN, MS Now, and Politico were barred from the White House after Trump accused the organizations of negative coverage. The three outlets notified the White House this morning they are taking legal action against the administration. The outlets that make up the television press pool said in a joint statement, no administration should restrict a news organization because it objects to its reporting. A judge has ordered a response by the government by tomorrow, with a hearing set for Wednesday. Hundreds of flights are delayed after the FAA issued ground stops at several Northeast airports due to equipment outages. FAA Administrator Brian Bedford said the outage was caused when fiber optic cables in New Jersey were cut by a construction crew at an off-airport site.
3: Normally it would roll over to the backup, but the backup fiber was unoperational.
2: The ground stops are in place at LaGuardia, JFK, Newark, Teterboro, and Philadelphia airports. There have been more than 220 flights delayed at Newark so far, and travelers are being encouraged to contact their airline regarding flight status. Wall Street is closing higher, with the Nasdaq hitting a new record to start the week. At the closing bell, the Dow Jones gained 366 points, the S&P 500 rose 114 points, and the Nasdaq jumped 599 points to 27,122. Colorado Congresswoman Lauren Boebert is pushing back against allegations she had affairs with multiple staffers. In a video posted to social media over the weekend, she called the accusations a scam.
4: This is more filthy garbage that reaches beyond me. This reaches into the homes of people who have dedicated years of service to Coloradans alongside of me.
2: The Colorado Times reporter reported a sworn complaint was filed with the U.S. House Committee on Ethics last week. The complaint accused the Republican of having inappropriate relationships with two female staffers and one male aide. It also alleged Boebert paid one of the staffers $200,000 to not file a complaint. I'm Chris Caraggio, NBC News Radio.
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12: Actress Hayden Panettiere continues to be remembered by loved ones more than a month after her death. Famous friends, including Connie Britton, Ruby Rose, Charles Esten, and many more gathering for a memorial service in Malibu, California. Panettiere, known for her role on the NBC sci-fi series Heroes, died from an apparent overdose in South Carolina at the age of 36 back on August 16th. According to TMZ, Hayden's dad, Alan, attended the service this weekend while her mom, Leslie Vogel, and her boyfriend, Brian Hickerson, were not invited. Taylor Swift's full music video catalog, now available on Spotify for premium subscribers. 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Her name was Kitty. Made her money being pretty and witty. The music video has been compiled into a dedicated Spotify playlist. A Major League Baseball legend will take a swing at a stint on Broadway.
13: Bernie Williams spent 16 years as a center fielder for the New York Yankees. He played on four World Series teams, and he had his number retired when he left the game in 2006. But baseball isn't his only talent. Williams is also a classically trained guitarist who's released two jazz albums and was nominated for a Latin Grammy in 2009. Now he'll join the Tony and Grammy-winning band of Buena Vista Social Club for a six-week engagement beginning October 22nd. In New York, I'm Daria Albinger.
12: That's entertainment. I'm Jennifer Bolsoni.
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15: Quarterback injuries are in the NFL headlines. The Bears' Caleb Williams suffered a hamstring injury during their 9-3 upset loss to the Vikings and will have more testing today. The Commanders' Jaden Daniels also will be examined further today after dislocating his left elbow during Washington's 37-20 loss to the Cowboys. Other week two news, the Chiefs needed overtime but survived 33-30 over the Colts in the Sunday night game. QB Patrick Mahomes, 382 yards passing and three touchdowns in a hard-fought win.
16: Guys just were resilient, and we just strained to finish, as EB talks about. You know, it wasn't always pretty. There was times where we didn't execute at a high level, but guys continue to fight, continue to push.
15: The Chiefs are one of seven teams that went to 2-0 yesterday. The Vikings were another. So were the Raiders, who upset the Chargers. The Seahawks, 49ers, Bengals, and Eagles are also all 2-0. The Giants have a chance to get there tonight. They visit the Rams in the Monday night game. And Texas remains number one in the latest college football coaches poll. I'm Matt McCoy.
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21: Now, this next segment is a segment with live listener call-ins from previous shows, and you'll be hearing their questions, their successes, and their experiences with Tahibo Tea. So please do give us a call and let us know how the tea works for you. Thank you.
22: Hey, let me tell you. This tea, oh my word, it is a blessing from above. This tea, well, first let me just say, the way I roll, the Bible frequently mentions various herbs and various plants, like hyssop, for example, or balm of Gilead, all for healing, you know, for medicine and purification and whatnot. Even the baby Jesus was presented with the gifts from the Magi, frankincense and myrrh, which are plant resins, which heal diseases. So to my way of thinking, God provides us healing through nature, you know, his creation, right? So for me, a healing tea makes perfect sense. So I'm going to try it. And I have to drink something anyway, I figured, so I'm just going to drink this tea. So I heard about this tea, and I love this tea. It has helped my fibromyalgia more than anything. If anybody out there does not know what fibromyalgia is, oh my Lord, it's a very painful condition of the nerves. Every nerve fiber in your body just feels like it's on fire. Terrible pain. And this has helped me with my fibromyalgia more than any other natural solutions I have tried. And believe me, I've tried so many remedies over the years, and nothing helps as much with the pain and inflammation like this tea does. It's amazing. I drink a few glasses, you know, through the day. And since doing this, and it's been several years now, I have no fibromyalgia flare-ups anymore. Well, actually, if I get lazy or forgetful and I don't make my batch of tea, which I do 5 quarts at a time, if I do that for several days on end, then the pain comes back. So I drink a big batch of tea again, and lo and behold, the pain goes away again. So there's a definite correlation between drinking the tea and the absence of the pain. It's really quite remarkable. It has fibro pain. You've got to try this tea. You've got nothing to lose by trying it. Oh, and let me say, I also give it to my dogs. I have the dogs. We rescue dogs, and they always have issues. Well, 6 years ago, our little dog was diagnosed with terminal cancer. And at that point, it had already gotten into his bones. It was in his jawbone specifically, because this was an oral carcinoma that had grown a tumor on his jawbone. And the vet removed what she could, but it was into the jawbone. So, you know, when it's in your bones, they say you're gone, you're a goner, plan your funeral. So he was given 6 to 12 months to live, and since radiation and chemotherapy, which were recommended, but good gracious, it's just completely unaffordable. I mean, we were talking into the thousands of dollars, and no guarantee it was going to save our little guy's life. So I came at him with everything natural that I could find, pretty much, and he got some tea, and he also got other things, you know, turkey tail mushrooms, and powdery arco tincture, frankincense oil, a whole variety of things. Well, within a few weeks, his blood work numbers started to change for the good. And the vet said, whatever you're doing, just keep on doing it. So 3 months later, I take him back again, and his numbers at 3 months were perfect, back to where they should have been. The area of his jawbone where she had removed the tumor was completely healed. There was no sign of disease anymore. Here we are 6 years later. He just turned 15 years old on Valentine's Day, and he's cancer-free. And he still gets the turkey tail mushroom, and he still gets the Tahibo tea. It's just, and here's a little thing. This is a little bit on the humorous side. But another thing I do with the tea, because I'm very, very frugal, I don't want to throw anything away. I use the leftover tea leaves. Well, in this case, it's tree bark, actually. After I sift it out from making the batch of tea, I put the solid materials into all of my house plants and the flower pots. Well, this not only keeps the soil moist, you know, because it's like a
1: It's like using bark outside in your garden or in your lawn. It helps retain the moisture between waterings, and it's more aesthetic. It looks a little nicer. But what I noticed is that my plants are not only healthier, but I no longer get those little teeny tiny flying gnats. Now, they're called fungus gnats. They live in your they live and breed in your potting soil of your house plants, and they're little teeny tiny annoying bugs that fly in your face and up your nose. Oh, they're just terribly annoying little pests. Well, then adding this leftover tea matter into the flower pots, I don't get those little fungus gnats anymore. Which makes complete sense, because once you learn about this tea, you know that it knocks out fungus like a charm. It's just a great product. We drink it all the time. We feel great. We're healthy. My husband and I were in our mid-60s. We don't take any pharmaceutical drugs. We have no conditions. We're doing really great. Love the tea. Everyone needs it. It's delicious tea.
3: Tammy, let me ask you, once you started drinking the tea, how many days, weeks, or months did it take for you to notice a difference with your fibromyalgia?
1: Oh, it was days, not even a week, maybe 3 or 4 days. And then what? And at first I thought it was a fluke. I thought, oh, this is just a coincidence, or it was all in my head. Honestly, when I started drinking the tea, I really kind of thought I wasn't going to get any good results. I really thought I wasn't going to get a good result. So I was kind of doubtful. So, and plus the fact I mentioned earlier, there's this correlation. Anytime I quit drinking the tea, so either forget to make it or I just get lazy, the pain comes back. And then I drink the tea, the pain goes away. This has happened numerous times over the many years I've been a customer for this product. It happens every single time. There's a definite correlation. It's just an excellent product. Very, very good. And I have Milan, it's a great product, and I have to say to anyone listening, don't try to cut corners and order a cheap brand off of Amazon. It is not the same. I tried that because I mentioned earlier I'm very frugal. I always try to save a buck or two here and there. I thought, oh, this is a great tea. I'm going to order it off of Amazon and spend less money. Well, as soon as I got it, I knew something was not right. The texture was different. The color was different. The smell was different. There's a nice, sweet fragrance that the Tahibo Tea Clubs keep gives you. You can tell a difference. I cooked up a batch of the inexpensive stuff I got off Amazon, and it did nothing. Absolutely nothing. It was not. It was like it was fake. It's just terrible.
3: That's exactly why, as many of our listeners know, I started the Tahibo Tea Club because I got frustrated with the poor quality that's available at the Whole Foods, the health foods, the supermarkets, and let alone the knockoffs that are being sold on Amazon. And I tell people, you know, the difference between our tea and the stuff you can buy on Amazon.com is our tea actually comes from the Amazon rainforest, not from Amazon.com. You know, so that's a big difference.
1: Yeah, and your tea has the most pleasing aroma. It just smells like sweet nature. It's just a beautiful, beautiful tea. We love it. We love it.
3: Thank you so much for calling in. God bless
1: thank
3: you.
1: Thank you. God bless.
4: You keep in touch with us. Thank you so much. Great, great testimony. My goodness. I mean, she packed the whole program by herself. She was excited about it. That's fantastic.
3: Yeah.
4: Well, Milan, we go through this all the time. You've been offering this tea how long now?
3: For over 25 years. You know, my dad had his bout with cancer in 1998. And it was shortly after that I said, you know, this is ridiculous. I mean, here we are in the United States of America, and you can't even buy real olive oil here. You know, I mean, it's insane,
4: That's true. That's true.
3: No. And so that's how I started it. And in our case, there are no middlemen involved. We have it harvested in the rainforest of Brazil. We have it picked up. We take it to put it on containers, put the containers on ocean-bound ships and bring it here to the United States. And then from our warehouse, we ship directly to customers. So the quality is always consistent. We know exactly what it is because technically we are the manufacturer, because all that happens is it gets harvested and sun-dried. and that's the only processing that there is. So you're getting the tea without any fillers, without any additives, without anything, just the pure Pau D'Arco Tejibo tea. And, you know, the fact is this, is that you want to get results. If you're going to do something, you might as well get the results. And you know, as Tammy was saying, not only does a tea taste great, it actually does produce results. So we're very humbled and grateful when, you know, customers call us and tell us about the successes that they've had with our tea.

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3: Let's take another call. Let's talk to Catherine in Wisconsin. Catherine, welcome. Come on in.
4: Hi.
5: Hi.
4: So, I'm just a newbie as far as drinking this tea. It's only been about a couple months. And I'm just head over heels that I did not find this tea 10 years ago. Because my brother-in-law came down with prostate cancer, and I'm like, this just cannot be. So I was telling a girlfriend of mine, and she sends me Mylan's pamphlet on prostate cancer, and I couldn't believe what I actually read. So I got my brother-in-law on board, and his PSA levels went down. So he's all good. So then I told my husband that we need to drink this tea just to keep us on the road to health. Well, I have a little testimonial with my husband, and he's in his early 60s, and we have these jet skis, and in the summertime, he thought he was 20 years old doing tricks on this jet ski. Well, he came crashing down, and his left shoulder went into the machine. So I'm talking, yeah. So this has been summertime. What are we in, March? So for 6 months, I have been listening to this shoulder, chronic pain shoulder that he couldn't even lift his arm up, couldn't get his jacket on. And trust me, we've tried everything. We've tried the TENS unit, the chiropractors, the infrared saunas, you know, hot and cold exercises, everything. It just wouldn't get better. So then he started drinking the tea. And I was at work, and he called me 4 days in. And he said, the sharp pain is gone. I'm like, wait, what? Wait a minute. I thought, this is just a fluke. Like, it's going to hurt tomorrow again, because I've been listening to this for 6 months. So anyways, long story short, I asked him, I said, well, how many cups of tea do you have in you? And we just started drinking it. This was a couple months ago now. And he said, I don't know, about 7 or 8 cups. And then I get home from work, which I work out of state. So I got home a week later. He starts drinking more of the tea. And in about another week and a half, he said the pain is completely gone. And I was just, you got to be kidding me. So the tea, that's the only thing he did of any type of change. So I said, keep drinking that tea, because I just remembered, like, oh, yeah, it goes after inflammation. So I really believe that the inflammation went down and his shoulder was able to heal, and it is 100%. He has zero pain, and now all I hear is, I cannot believe how good my shoulder feels. Like, it's a miracle. It is a miracle, because if anybody that knows my husband, you know, there's always something. And now it's like, oh, my gosh. And then the best part of all, when I was doing research on my brother-in-law that had prostate cancer, when I did that research, I ran across where if you wake up like 2-3 times in the night and go to the bathroom, you know, that's a sign of enlarged prostate. Well, he also told me, when I was out of town, he goes, I slept through the night. I said, no way. Like, this man wakes up 2-3 times a night.
5: Yeah.
4: And he is sleeping, and he's not waking up to go to the bathroom. He has woken up, like, once in the last week or so, you know. But it's like, wow. So, yeah. And my brother-in-law, he's only 54 years old, you know. So, you're not supposed to get, like, prostate cancer unless you're in your 70s, 80s. So, yeah, it's a miracle. And I thank Mylan for having this company. I am so grateful. And what I thought was, like, the most amazing is my friend who sent me Mylan's information. Her own mother, this is just unbelievable. She kept getting UTIs and in and out of the hospital, and she started her on the tea. And then when she went to the doctor, she had a female doctor who was 55 years old. And she said that her mother has better kidneys than what she does. And her mother is 92. I'm like, and she hasn't had a yeast or, you know, the yeast infection, UTI. She has not had it in a year. And she used to get them, like, every 2 months. Yeah.
5: Yeah.
4: So this goes after yeast. You know?
5: Yeah, the tea is really a godsend when it comes to chronic infections, because what happens is some people get chronic UTIs or bladder infections or something like that. And what happens is they go to the doctor, they get antibiotics, they take antibiotic treatment for 2 weeks, the infection goes away, and then, as you mentioned, a month or two later, it comes back, and then they go on antibiotics for 2 weeks, they get rid of the infection, and they keep cycling on and off the antibiotics every couple of months, which, of course, is terrible. And with our tea, what happens is, first of all, they'll get rid of the infection just as fast as they would with the antibiotics within 2 weeks. And they just keep drinking the tea, and they're not going to get an infection anymore. And so it's a godsend, you know, as you mentioned, for people that have, you know, chronic infections coming back. So I'm actually not surprised that your friend's mother had the result that she did. So it's I'm glad you told us about that, because I would have forgot to mention that.
4: Yeah, that is just unbelievable. And my husband, with the inflammation in his shoulder, I mean, yeah, he was going to go to the doctor and get a cortisone. I'm like, don't do that, because everybody mm-hmm. knows that eats at your cartilage. And yeah. So it was so fast. Like, I've never yep. seen anything work so fast. So mm-hmm. it's just unreal. It's a miracle.
5: In that case that you mentioned with your husband, it reminds me of a customer that we have in Maryland. And in our computers, when somebody orders, we don't keep their debit cards or credit cards. Those get erased immediately for security purposes. That way, if somebody steals our computers, they can't steal their credit card because we don't have it. The only thing we keep is a person's name and address so that we can go ahead and track a package if it gets lost or whatever the case is. So when customers call us up to reorder, we ask them if they've ordered before, and then we look them up. It cuts down on our typing mistakes. So one day a man calls up, and I happen to answer the phone, and I notice that he's been a customer for 4 or 5 years. And I says to him, can you tell me the primary reason that you're drinking the tea? Well, he says, I bought it, he says, because I just wanted to be healthier, he says. But what happened is it's truly miraculous, he says. I couldn't lift one of my arms more than 90 degrees parallel to the ground. I couldn't lift it up above my head.
4: Mm-hmm.
5: And he says, for a couple of years, I went to doctors. Nobody could ever figure out what it was. And he says, and I didn't buy your tea for that, he says. And I wasn't even thinking about it, he says. And once I started drinking your tea, after a while, I noticed, gosh darn, I can lift my hand up over my head like I'm going to dunk a basketball, he goes. And I says, man, you sound like George Burns when he went to the doctor and he said, you know, doctor, my left knee's bothering me. And the doctor says, well, your left knee's 90 years old. And George Burns says, well, so what? So's my right knee, but my right knee's not bothering me. So, yeah.
0: 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The Tahibo tree is an amazing tree. It never gets sick, never gets infected, and never gets infested. It's the only tree in the world that fungus does not grow on. As a result, it naturally has antifungal, anti-infection, antiviral, antibacterial, and anti-parasite properties. These benefits go a long way in helping our immune system contend with a lot of things it has to fight on a daily basis. Parasites would be something like stomach problems or Lyme's disease. Inflammation would be something like rheumatoid arthritis or lupus. Infection would be any infection, from a tooth infection to a bladder infection. Bacterial would be something like gum disease or stomach issues. Viral would be something like herpes, HIV, or the coronavirus. And fungus would be something like toenail fungus, yeast, or candida. But maybe more importantly, the tea builds red corpuscles in the blood, which carry oxygen to our organs and cells. And our organs and cells need oxygen to regenerate themselves. The immune system needs oxygen to develop, and cancer happens to die in oxygen. So the tea is great for healthy people because it helps regenerate new cells. Everything from the cells in our skin so we can look better to the cells in our organs so they function properly. And it can truly be miraculous for someone fighting a potentially life-threatening disease due to an infection, diabetes, or cancer. A one-pound package of tea is $59.95. 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
5: Because I appreciate talking to our customers, because everything other than my father's case, I learned from our customers. 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
3: And folks, I'll tell you right now, this is the least expensive natural product that you'll find that will help you. The least out there, bar none. Now, I'm telling you that. I'm serious. I know what I'm talking about. This will do the job and do what you want to. And the product is so inexpensive to use. It's unbelievable. Let's talk to Tom in Georgia. Tom, come on in. Welcome.
9: Hey, thank y'all. Marlon, hey. Last time you were on, you told about your father passing away, and I wanted to just personally say that I'm sorry about that. I'm glad, though, that he got to live a full life. And if you don't mind, can I tell you a quick story about my father?
5: Absolutely. I'd appreciate it.
9: It doesn't involve a tea, but are you from? Do you know anything about the Georgia Bulldogs?
5: A little bit. I love football.
9: Okay, I'm one of them. Oh. And prior to the football seasons, the coaches generally come around from town to town and give a pep rally, you know, getting the crowd ready. And
5: right.
9: In 2003, on May the 13th, we had one in Albany, and my father and I went to it. And Dad wore a lapel pin that had the 1980 national championship on it. And we had a new coach at the time named Mark Richt. And Dad went up to him and said, look here, before I die, I want another one of these. And Rick kind of pulled back and looked at him, and he said, well, how much longer do you think you're going to live? And Dad said, I'll be here another 10 years. He was 75. Six days later, he went out to the farm to do a little bit of work by the road, and something broke off in his system and lodged in his heart, and he was dead before he hit the ground.
5: Oh, man.
9: And I tell you the truth, that's how I want to go. I don't want to suffer or lose my mind, which my mother did. But I'm very sorry about your father, and I'm like I say, I'm glad he was able to get that full life.
5: Well, I'll tell you, you know, with regards to my father, you know, he had his bout with cancer in 1998. At that time, he was 66 years old, and once somebody gave us the tea, it took exactly 2 months for him to get rid of a tumor that was the size of a half a brick on his pancreas, and since then, he was cancer-free for 27 years, and so healthy that at the age of 90, he was still mowing my lawn, which I'd have been embarrassed about it and felt like elderly abuse if he didn't enjoy doing it, and I knew it was good for him. And as a matter of fact, on our website, TahiboTeaClub.com, not even 2 years ago, we were at a friend's house, and even though every second house in my neighborhood has a swimming pool, I happen to have one that doesn't. And so we're at a friend's house that has a swimming pool, and my friend said to, you know, bring Dad over, we'll barbecue. And so I did, and he says, does your dad like swimming? And I said, we used to love swimming, but since my son, who's now 27, moved away, went to college and all that 9-10 years ago, you know, we haven't been swimming. I says, but tell you what, we'll bring our trunks and we'll see what happens, right? So we went to my friend's house and went swimming. My dad loved it, right? And we get out of the pool, and then, you know, a little while later, we're getting ready to go back into the pool. Now, my friend has an unbelievable swimming pool, right? But it doesn't have any handrail to guide yourself into the pool. So it's a little, and the steps to get into the pool are steeper than a regular house step. If a regular house step is 8 inches, this is like 12 or 14 inches. So it's a little bit precarious, you know, walking in and out of the pool, right? So my friend says, my dad says to me, you know, these steps are a little bit tricky to walk in and out of. He says, where's the deep end? I'll just dive in. And so we filmed that, and so at the age of 91, you can see my dad diving into the deep end of my friend's swimming pool. So he was in great health until just before he passed. He started getting really weak and, you know, didn't want to eat, and you could see that just in general, his body was shutting down. So he didn't, you know, pass from any specific cause other than old age. And so he didn't take any pills or anything. He didn't take any painkillers or any of that type of stuff, nor did he need it. And you know, I'm happy that I was able to live a full, healthy life. On the other hand, to say that it's not a loss, I mean, that would be ridiculous. I mean, it's seriously a loss. And, you know, I miss him dearly, but I'm grateful, you know, by the grace of God that, you know, he was able to live the way he was for the rest of his life. So thank you very much for the condolences.
9: Well, Marlon, I tell you the truth, Marlon, I have given away about 15 of the books, and I don't think I've had a single bite yet. And I'm preaching the word, but I wasn't healed of anything when I started drinking it. My cat was, but I wasn't.
3: Well, you're doing a lot, my friend. Thanks a lot for being there. Appreciate it so much. Thank you.
9: Thanks both of you, and I'll get off the line.
3: Okay.
5: Thanks.
3: I tell you, I'm very, very blessed. I have some of the best listeners, and I call them family. I think of any talk show out there. I believe that. I really do. They're absolutely some of the sweetest people that God ever put on earth. And that's truth. You go ahead.
5: Yeah, there's no question whatsoever. You know, I enjoy the calls that we get at the office from your listeners, and you're absolutely so right. I mean, they're so genuine about, you know, helping themselves, helping others, and, you know, the world would be a lot better place if there's a lot more people like that. Now, Amen. You know, one of the other things to keep in mind with RT is that it has no contraindications with any food, supplement, or medications. It's naturally caffeine-free. It can be drank in any quantity throughout the day by anyone over the age of 3. My family, everyone drinks it instead of water all day long. I just drink water 3 or 4 times a week when I get tired of drinking a tea. And the Tahibo tea naturally helps the body, the organs, and the immune system to heal themselves to be doing what they were supposed to be doing in the first place. And besides the beneficial properties that I've already mentioned, since the tea works through the bloodstream, it helps fortify the blood for those who are anemic, while cleansing the blood of cholesterol, helping to control high blood pressure and blood sugar. Now, if you're currently taking medications for a condition, please continue taking them until your measurements are at a level where your doctors tell you to reduce the level of medication. For example, if you're diabetic, you should be taking your blood sugar level daily in order to know your current dose of insulin and the correct dose, and you already know how to adjust it. So once you start drinking the tea, you can see when your numbers start going down. If you're taking 40 units of insulin per day, you can cut it down to 30. And then as your numbers keep going down, when they get down to 100, you can cut it to 20. And for folks that are taking insulin, they already know how to adjust the doses, because even though they're taking on average 40 units of insulin per day, some days they take 50, some days they take 30. Well, that's a whole big you know, swing. It's like a 40% swing, so it's important to do that. And then, as we mentioned a little earlier, please don't hesitate to call me at my office at the Tahibo Tea Club. We're open 9 a.m. to 5 p.m. California time, Monday through Saturday.

0: you really want to be able somehow to bless you with this. I've had this sponsor, been sponsoring now for a long time. And if I did not believe in the product, I would not have him here. The product has helped thousands upon thousands of people. Will it help you? I don't know. Milan doesn't know. You don't either until you try it. You have nothing to lose by trying it. Not at all. It's cheaper than paying a doctor's visit, that's for sure. So please feel free to call and ask questions if you like. 717-300-1698. Milan, go ahead.
1: Yeah, I think the important thing to understand is that we need to give ourselves an opportunity to succeed. And that's exactly what the tea does. It gives us the best opportunity to succeed so that we can defeat the ailments, diseases, and, you know, that sort of thing. Now, you know, to say that, you know, we're going to live forever would be asking a little bit too much. But the fact is that, you know, if we can lead a happy and healthy life until we pass, I mean, that's a huge blessing. And, you know, that's what the tea does. It allows us to have an opportunity to defeat cancers, infections, you know. And also, as we get older, our organs start functioning at a less efficient rate. And as one of the callers earlier said, where the 92-year-old lady had better kidneys than her 55-year-old female doctor, the tea helps regenerate new cells, everything from the cells in our skin so we look better to the cells in our organs so they function properly. So it helps regenerate all the cells of the organs, from the liver to the kidney to the pancreas, even the sexual organs. Sometimes we get funny phone calls, you know, from people that are in their 70s or 80s, and one man says to me, he says, you know, he says, my wife loves you. And I go, great. I says, why? Oh, our romance is so good now, he says. You know, instead of 1 pound, send me 8 pounds this time. I says, not a problem whatsoever. I says, but I did tell you that the tea helps regenerate the organs, and I didn't specify just one organ. I said all the organs. You know, so it's extremely beneficial for our health in general. And I like to tell people that what the tea does is it helps the body, you know, to heal itself.
0: Okay. And it does. It does. And again, folks, I emphasize many times, it does not taste bad. I like taste. You can add cinnamon to it, different things to flavor it up. I don't mind the taste. It tastes like mild sassafras. It's kind of refreshing. I like Mammoth Ice on it. It's refreshing. It does quench your thirst, actually. And knowing that's something that's really good for you to drink, and it's just something that you have nothing to lose on. And that's just how good the tea is.

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3: My knee hurts. It's got a little arthritis, rheumatoid. I was thinking of using the leftover tea.
4: Yeah.
3: Put it in like a pouch, maybe putting it in the hot water for a while and putting it on my knee, let it sit there for four, five, 6 minutes as many times a day as I can. What do you think?
4: Yeah, you're absolutely right. The tea has topical benefits. Besides drinking the tea regularly, making like a poultice or something from it and putting it around your knee for, 5 minutes, like twice a day, should be tremendously beneficial.
3: Yeah, I'll give it a shot. Well, I do a quart a day. Hey, listen, thanks for your help, and I'll give it a shot. And then next time you're on, I'll give you a call and see how it works, all right?
5: I just want to call in quickly and let you know, I had surgery on January the 8th. I had a double inguinal hernias. And I had the surgery, came home, started running a fever. Contacted the doctor, and he thought it was from the tubing that they put in for breathing, the breathing tube. And I've had the tea. I've ordered it in bulk, and I've given it out to friends. Well, anyway, I started running this fever the very night I came home from surgery.
4: Yeah.
5: And the doctor said it's from the breathing tube, but I didn't think it was, and I was so concerned because I've had friends who get the septus, and you hear about that terrible problem, and people die. And I was black and blue from my navel to my knees.
6: Ooh, so
5: I started with the tea, and the doctor didn't order any antibiotic for me, which I thought was kind of odd. But the tea, within 5 days, I was I'm no longer running the fever. And I've been doing the tea.
4: Nice.
5: And the swelling is pretty well gone. I'm very happy with it. So I just thought I'd call in and let you know, that
4: it
5: stopped the fever.
4: We tell people all the time that the tea will get rid of infections and fevers just as fast, oftentimes faster than they will with antibiotics. So with a toothache, the tea will get rid of the infection within 7 to 10 days. It takes penicillin 10 days to get rid of it. A urinary tract infection you know, takes antibiotics 2 weeks to get rid of. With a tea, you can get rid of it in 2 weeks. And if somebody's got chronic urinary tract infections, they can just keep drinking a tea and they won't get another infection. And I'm so glad you called to tell us about that because, you know, people need to know that they can help themselves. And not only that, help themselves naturally without any side effects and feel better faster.
5: Well, it was really fast. It was. You know, I wasn't strong enough the first night. Really, I didn't. It's a little bit of a process to make it. It's not really bad, but, you know, when you come home from surgery, really they get you out of the hospital so fast these days, and you probably should have spent 2 days there at least, you know, to recover. But they sent me home the same day of surgery. So I'm doing great, and I think the taking the tea has really prevented any infections, you know. And I think there was an infection brewing, whether it was in my lungs or from the surgery itself. You know, my body really was affected by the tea.
0: 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The Tahibo tree is an amazing tree. It never gets sick, never gets infected, and never gets infested. It's the only tree in the world that fungus does not grow on. As a result, it naturally has antifungal, anti-infection, antiviral, antibacterial, and anti-parasite properties. These benefits go a long way in helping our immune system contend with a lot of things it has to fight on a daily basis. Parasites would be something like stomach problems or Lyme's disease. Inflammation would be something like rheumatoid arthritis or lupus. Infection would be any infection from a tooth infection to a bladder infection. Bacteria would be something like gum disease or stomach issues. Viral would be something like herpes, HIV, or the coronavirus. And fungus would be something like toenail fungus, yeast, or candida. But maybe more importantly, the tea builds red corpuscles in the blood, which carry oxygen to our organs and cells. And our organs and cells need oxygen to regenerate themselves. The immune system needs oxygen to develop, and cancer happens to die in oxygen. So the tea is great for healthy people because it helps regenerate new cells. Everything from the cells in our skin so we can look better, to the cells in our organs so they function properly. And it can truly be miraculous for someone fighting a potentially life-threatening disease due to an infection, diabetes, or cancer. A one-pound package of tea is $59.95. 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
10: Tuning into Miss Megan's Spirit. Welcome, Megan.
11: Hello.
10: Hey, Megan, where are you calling from?
11: I'm calling from Canada.
10: Oh, Canada. Okay. Miss Megan, I'm getting an initial. It's very strong. I want to say a Z, unless it sounds like a B. Does this make sense?
11: Yes, it does. A Z does.
10: All right. I feel like this is connected to a female who's standing at a peak of a mountain. I mean, she's looking down and I feel like she's in heaven.
11: That's good. Yep, that would be Zion, probably.
10: Is that why I see the peak of the mountain?
11: I think so. She was top of her up.
10: Yes, and this is your little girl.
11: Yes,
10: ma'am. Flash her wrist. She tells me so.
11: Oh, that's crazy.
10: Yeah, your best friend. I feel like you were in each other's lives every day.
11: For 13 years, yep.
10: 13 years. And she says she is still with you. I feel like she's still with you. If you have ashes of her or something of that sort, is that what I'm seeing?
11: Yeah, I have her ashes. They come with me everywhere.
10: Yes. She hasn't left you, darling.
11: Crazy.
10: Yeah.
11: Thank you.
10: Yeah, you're going to make me cry.
11: I miss her. It's crazy.
10: I know. You dream about her all the time. You talk to her every time, right?
11: Yep. Yeah, it's true.
10: Yes, and you weren't the only one. I know there's others as well.
11: Yeah. There are, yeah.
10: And she wants to tell you she is so sorry for putting you through this.
11: Oh, why is she sorry? That's not her fault. You know, I feel like it's my fault.
10: No. She says everybody, and you're going through such hell right now, and you're putting yourself through that hell.
11: Yeah. Yipper.
10: She says she wants you to take better care of yourself, Miss Megan.
11: I'll try. I can't sleep. We can't anything, maybe.
10: I know. You have so much more to live for. Were there something to do with donations and support for her or her burial? Do you understand?
11: Yes, I do. Yeah. That makes sense.
10: She's sharing this with me so you know it's a confirmation to the message. How important it is you take care of yourself, okay? And you've got a lot more to live for. And she says, do not get discouraged. She's always there with you. She will never leave your side.
11: Okay. She, like, I don't know. I was thinking about opening a business having to do with, like, my connection with her. And, like, does she see that being, like, successful there? Like, should I grow up on that? I don't know.
10: Absolutely. Absolutely. And there's something to do with her name or something tied to it. Is that correct?
11: Yeah. That is correct, yes.
10: Okay, again, just another confirmation how much you've got to give back to the world yet, Miss Megan. And I know this is the hardest thing a mother could ever go through.
11: Yeah.
10: Just be gentle with yourself, darling. It's okay.
11: Thank you.
10: She loves you guys very much. Will you share that?
11: Yeah.
10: Thank you for sharing your time with me, Miss Megan.
11: Thank you very much.
10: No, it's a pleasure. And if you'd like to call into the show like Megan, sign up at radiomediumlorelee.com. We're going to find some other services. You know, I can visit with you privately. You don't have to come on air. And tune into your spirit each and every day by subscribing to the podcast. Please share it with a family, friend that this might resonate with. And please rate it. We'd appreciate that. And be social with me. I'd love to hear your thoughts on Facebook, Radio Medium Laura Lee Group, Instagram, YouTube too.

0: tuning in to Miss Shannon Spirit. Welcome, Miss Shannon.
1: Thank you.
0: Shannon, where are you calling from?
1: I am calling from Illinois.
0: Wonderful. Shannon, a couple things that come to me. First vision is I see somebody who had a flag that was folded. So I feel like a veteran of the services that might be connected to the family, if that makes sense.
1: Yes, it does.
0: And that flag is in someone's care still. Is that you or?
1: It is not me, but yes, somebody does have that.
0: So this father figure is here for you. And I get another female as well. And I'm seeing like a female who had to use a cane at one point in time. Does this make sense?
1: Yes, absolutely.
0: Are you having some of those similar issues?
1: Yes. I don't use a cane, but I have a lot of issues with my hips.
0: All right. So as a spiritual healer, let me just share that first chakra. It means about moving forward. So I feel like a lot of this has to do with being stuck in grief.
1: Makes sense.
0: And not knowing what to do next. I'm feeling a little stuck. Does that make sense?
1: Yeah, absolutely.
0: So Shannon, your family here, your spirits want to say that as a result of this, that you're isolating yourself a lot more lately. And there might be some depression, lack of sleep or trouble sleeping, if that makes sense.
1: 100%.
0: Right. And so they say that depression, anxiety about the future, and a lot of that also includes financially.
1: Yes.
0: And there's a couple things that they point out. First of all, you know, I mentioned grief, and this happens a lot. You know, everybody reacts and responds a little differently to grief, but you're still grieving the loss of loved ones.
1: Yes.
0: I'm not a doctor, but I understand there's a hormonal imbalance that's happening. And if you haven't already been checked, I would highly recommend it.
1: Okay.
0: But I also feel like because of the loss of a loved one, that you have lost your purpose or feeling a loss of purpose. And it feels like you might have to change your path or you're being forced to change your path.
1: Yeah, I think it's being forced to change my path. That makes a lot of sense.
0: They want you to know to have peace because this transition is really necessary.
1: Okay.
0: And to go with the flow. And I feel like this might be even including like losing your home or having to leave your home.
1: Yes. I'm in the middle of packing the move to go from a house into an apartment. I also, I'm up on whether or not my job is going to continue. So the whole finance thing is right there. I say I'm not going to stress about it. I'm just going to give it to God. It's all in God's hands.
0: It is.
1: So I think that's something that my grandma would tell me.
0: I want you to trust it because there can be some miraculous blessings out of this, okay? And you don't like that job anyway. That's what they tell me.
1: Yeah, there's some things that could be better.
0: But the move is also going to get you out and meeting some different people that you wouldn't have had the connection to if you stayed where you were.
1: Okay.
0: I want you to be open to that as well, because you need to get out, all right?
1: Yes.
0: Out of your head and out of the house a little bit.
1: I agree.
0: All this will transcend and hopefully you'll find some, but go get checked out at the doctor too, because that might be part of it. It's so much more complex and can happen in just one single reading. But thank you for sharing your time with me, Miss Shannon.
1: Thank you very much.
0: You've been hearing spirit, by the way, and I'm just confirming it for you. So trust.
1: Okay.
0: All right. Thank you for sharing your time with me. And if you'd like to sign up and be my next caller, go to radiomediumlorelee.com. 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I love to hear your thoughts.

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2: Tuning into Miss Tanya Spirit. Welcome, Tanya.
5: Hi, Laura. How are you?
2: I'm doing good, Miss Tanya. Where are you calling from?
5: I'm calling from Florida.
2: Wonderful. First of all, I'm getting somebody here who is a father figure.
5: He was my mother's boyfriend.
2: He was a father figure to you?
5: Yes.
2: So he was like a stepdad?
5: Yes.
2: And I guess he raised you because he's here for you. And he shows me another image, Tanya, and this is you talking to so many people. Like, you're constantly on the phone or you're in person with people and you're trying to solve people's problems. Is that true? Because I feel like this is what you do all day long.
5: I'm a counselor.
2: Well, that says it. And he tells me you're just so stressed out in the job. Like, you want to get out.
5: Oh, that's true.
2: But you're taking it on, Tanya, as a healer.
5: Mm-hmm.
2: And some of the advice that you're giving people, you need to take.
5: Yes, I know.
2: And he says you're putting feelers out there, but it's like nothing's coming to surface for you as far as getting out and finding another job. Is that correct?
5: Yes.
2: And he says there's something to do. I don't know if you're already in it, but like education. Are you part of a group that's counseling in education or school age kids or young adults?
5: So that makes so much sense because I had plans because I just want to get out where I'm at.
2: Yeah.
5: And I had plans to apply for 2 positions that was in the school system doing counselings with kids in the school. And I let the due date pass because I stated to myself, I just want to get out of counseling.
2: Oh.
5: But But it was other positions that I did apply for that I thought would be better for me. It would be more money for me, but I didn't hear anything back from those positions.
6: You keep in that direction because I think there's new life for you because it'll give you a different perspective and it'll bring more life to you because it'll be a totally different challenge. And he says, not only are you going to be given that opportunity, but he says, there's going to be an opportunity for more formal education, like graduate. I don't know if at one time you thought, maybe I might go on to graduate school so you can be further educated and even move up. Does that make sense?
5: Mm-hmm. So much sense. I was trying to decide amongst two programs because the program that's near my house that's offered, it's a full-time program throughout the day. So I can't take that because I have to work. So I was like, okay, so now I got to do it online. So it's these two schools that I'm going back and forth with like online. And I don't know which one that I should do. One is a private school and another is a public school.
6: Well, public school is always cheaper. But the other thing is that I feel like the job will offer you and have the resources for you to extend your education. So keep that in mind.
5: Is he saying that I'm going to like the counseling in the schools? Because I was
6: You're burned out because you got to take time out for yourself. But this arena will give you new life and it'll spark you some new ideas. Speaking of which, have you taken a new class, like a workout class at the gym, or you're thinking about doing it?
5: Yeah. Laura, you're always right on. So yes, I have to start this gym thing here. You know, reluctantly, I haven't been able to motivate myself to get there yet. I know I have to do it. And I was like, okay, Wednesday, I'm going to do it. So I was planning on going home to do it. And I was like, oh, maybe I'll do it tomorrow. But yes, I know that I have to do it. What is he saying about the gym?
6: That's what you need to start with, baby. Even if it's after work or lunch, something. Thank you, Miss Tanya, for sharing your time with me.
5: Thank you so much.
6: It was a blessing. It was a joy. If you would like to call into the show like Miss Tanya, sign up at RadioMediumMoreLead.com, where you can find some services, where you can talk to me privately. 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Please write it and share it with someone who might need to hear this message. And be social with me. I'd love to hear your thoughts at Facebook, Radio Medium Laura Lee Group, Instagram, YouTube too. I would love to hear from you.

0: What if waiting to ask for help could cost you your rights and you don't even realize until it's too late? Sometimes that little inner voice telling you I should probably talk to someone is worth listening to. Welcome back to Radio Medium's Know Your Worth series, talking about a question many people ask after an accident or an injury. Can you afford not to call a lawyer? Joining me today is our legal expert, Todd Bresny, senior partner at Kanowski Bresny, who spent his career helping people protect their rights. Welcome back, Todd.
1: Thank you, Laura. Good to be back.
0: Todd, when someone's injured, why can making that call sooner than later be so important?
1: Well, it's difficult when you're injured and you're alone and you don't have family or friends to help out and you're laying in a hospital bed or at home and you're suffering to think that maybe I should get representation. And we all do it. I mean, no one wants to have to think about the tough questions about getting lawyers involved and being legal. But the fact of the matter is that there is an opposite side every single time you're harmed, and that is the side of insurance. And they have investigators and people assigned specifically to start working up the case against you from the moment that they're told there was an incident.
0: Can you recall a situation where someone called you too late and the ramifications of their delayed decision?
1: Oh, yeah. I mean, there are multiple examples of unfortunate situations where we weren't able to help. And usually this arises when we lose a loved one due to medical error and no autopsy is performed. Instead, they cremate the person pursuant to their wishes. And by doing that, you know, valuable evidence of how and why the person passed, unfortunately, is lost. There are situations where children are injured. Children have basically up to the 20th birthday to file a claim against non-governmental entities, usually. And if you wait that long, 911 calls, transcripts, body cam videos, all these things are missing within a month. So it's very important that if you have an incident that involves a serious injury, that you try and get representation sooner than later.
0: Let's make this really practical for someone who's listening right now and may be wondering whether they really need legal advice at this point. What information, documentation should they begin gathering immediately?
1: I would say, obviously, keep track of all the medical expenditures, out-of-pocket expenditures that you've incurred because of the incident. In a lot of states, you're entitled to request the full amount of the medical bills, not just what your insurance or health insurance pays, or public aid or Medicare. It doesn't matter. That benefit goes to you, not the person who caused you harm. So lots of times insurance kind of cuts the corners and says, we'll take care of your bills. And they're really just paying Medicaid, a portion of what they should pay you. You know, obviously, if you're at the scene, you know, you want some photographs of whatever caused you harm. You want identification information, but all that is surface level information. The big stuff is the witnesses, the transcripts, the 911, the videos. And now we got flock cameras to worry about. Laura, do you know what flock cameras are?
0: Yes, I do.
1: I will say that those devices record a lot, and those devices will delete a lot if it's not preserved.
0: Todd, thank you for your powerful reminder. Knowing your worth isn't always about knowing what your case may be worth, but it's also knowing how and when to protect your rights. If someone's listening, been injured, and wants to understand their legal options, how can they connect with you?
1: They can reach out to BresnyLaw.com, or they can reach out to 888-U-COUNT-2, the letter U, the word count, and the number 2, 888-U-COUNT-2. 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
0: Thank you, Todd. Again, I can say from personal experience that when life takes an unexpected turn, fear can stop us frozen in our tracks and we do nothing, but wisdom tells us always to get informed. 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I would love to hear your thoughts on this topic.

0: After I was in the accident, I don't remember much at all because they had me in a drug-induced coma. 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But without Konosky Brezhne's lawyer, there's no way we could have gotten through it.
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2: Tuning in to Mr. Neil Spirit. Welcome.
5: Hello, Laura. What a pleasure it is to be here today.
2: It's a pleasure to have you too, Neil. I like your spirit. So where are you calling from?
5: I'm calling from Kapolei, Hawaii, on the island of Oahu.
2: Oh, you're so lucky. You know what? I see all these birds and all these butterflies. And the one bird that I see is like circling overhead. And that means going solo.
5: Okay.
2: And I'm also hearing a name. I don't know if there's a John connected to you or a Jay or something of that sort connected on the other side.
5: Yes, I've got a Grandpa Jesse. You're hitting up on the Jay.
2: All right. So I don't know my geography over there as far as the islands are concerned, but I feel like there's a very strong connection to Pearl Harbor and World War II.
5: Yes, there's a Pearl Harbor Hickam base at one of the train stations that travels in and out of the city. We just had a National Armory Day just this past weekend. And there's such a big fellowship for people who are veterans and family members of theirs.
2: You must be involved in some way, or you participate in some way, because that explains why all that energy is around you. But I also get that you flew over there not long ago and you made this big move. And a major transformation is happening on so many levels for you. Is that correct?
5: Yes. I started this having a happy release party where I told friends and family who were blessings to my life, if I stayed, I'd be satisfied. I would not be fulfilled And then I applied in 2022 for a cruise line job. And I did the Hawaii route. And that's what got me accustomed to this region. And then at the end of my contract, I said, you know what? I want to try life on the island. I was like, I want to immerse myself in this.
6: Well, I think this has been a good mood. You have a new life mission. So the island life has transformed you in such a way. That's why I want to bring up the transformation of the butterfly and why you start seeing that more frequently around you. Doors are opening for different kind of work. You've been doing a lot of energy healing work without even knowing it, like being outdoors all the time. And I don't know if you've done some mat work, like yoga or something of that sort.
5: Yes, I do Wailana yoga. That's one of the reasons why I came here.
6: Yes, yes. So anyway, this is what they're saying. Because of the work you've been doing, you're transforming into a healer for other people.
5: Okay, wow.
6: Are you going on some retreat or are you planning a retreat yourself?
5: Yes. The adjustment to this island took a lot of energy, and I met so many people here on the island. There's the La'akea Healing Spiritual Center. There's a PUWA retreat coming up. I've connected to spiritualists. I have a wonderful spiritual team. You have to fill yourself up. And when I'm out in nature, I find myself receiving so much, but this will help me to focus it even more. Just going to people that actually do this every day.
6: Emil, your work is not going to be the same as it was with going on the boat. This is more spiritual work. That's what they're trying to tell me. So the retreat coming up is a confirmation to the message I just gave you. So you own it at some point when, you know, the feeling comes across you that you got to make this transition or this transition.

especially if this episode made sense for you to do so. And I'd love to hear your thoughts, especially over at Facebook, Radio Media Morley Group, Instagram, YouTube too. Thank you.

Have you ever noticed repeating numbers, vivid dreams, meaningful signs ever since losing someone you love? Maybe your emotions feel stronger than ever. Your anxiety comes out of nowhere. And part of you wonders, am I grieving or something spiritual happening to me? I have a spirit message that comes from a heartfelt question that many people quietly ask after losing someone they love. Laura, ever since I lost someone close to me, I don't feel like I'm the same person. I keep noticing repeating numbers, vivid dreams, little signs I can't explain. Could this be a spiritual awakening? Am I grieving? How do I know the difference? And spirit responds with one clear message. It doesn't have to be one or the other. Grief and spiritual awakening walk hand in hand. They're just different sides of the same coin. When someone we love crosses into the afterlife, something within us changes too. The questions become deeper. Why am I here? Is there life after death? Can my loved one still hear me? Can they see me? Are these signs from the spirit world? Spirit wants you to know that you're not asking these questions because you're broken. You're asking them because your heart is expanding. Sometimes the greatest transformation begins

0: with the greatest loss. Grief is love searching for someone whose physical presence has changed. A spiritual awakening is your soul beginning to recognize that love continues beyond what the eyes can see. Those two experiences often unfold together. Spirit is showing me that many people become more intuitive after loss. You notice repeating numbers like 111 or 444, and you dream about your loved one in ways that feel incredibly real. Are these spirit messages? Most likely, they are. They are often sent for one simple reason, to remind you that you're not alone. The relationship with someone you love doesn't end when they leave this world. It just changes, and you may no longer hear their laughter across the room, but their love, their wisdom, and their imprint they left on your soul and your heart remains very much alive. And Spirit wants to remind you, love changes form, but it never ends. Now, if you've noticed your anxiety increasing since your loss, Spirit wants to speak to that as well. Your heart is learning how to feel safe in a world that suddenly feels very different. It's totally natural to fear more loss, to question the future, to feel emotionally vulnerable. Please do not mistake your sensitivity for weakness. Your emotions are evidence that you loved deeply. And love is never something Spirit asks us to apologize for. I would like for you to reflect on a few questions I'm going to ask you. Have you become more compassionate? Are you more aware of life's precious moments? Are you connected to your intuition? Are you more interested in your soul's purpose? If so, grief may be opening the door to profound spiritual healing. Not because suffering is required for awakening, but because loss often quiets the distractions that keep us from hearing the soul in the first place. So Spirit would like to leave you with one last message. You are not losing yourself. You're just discovering a deeper version of yourself. And the love you've shared with your loved one continues to live within you. Allow yourself to grieve. Allow yourself to heal. And most importantly, allow yourself to remain open to the Spirit messages that gently remind you that love never truly dies. If this Spirit message resonates with you, remember you can tune into your spirit each and every day by subscribing to the Radio Medium podcast on your favorite forum. 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And if you're feeling called to strengthen your intuition, connect with your spirit guides, or develop your own psychic mediumship abilities, I'd love to welcome you into my psychic medium mentorship program, where I'll personally help you build the confidence with your own spiritual gifts. And remember, Spirit is always communicating with us. Sometimes the greatest message isn't found in the sign itself. It's found in the love that continues long after our goodbye.
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8: NBC News Radio. I'm Chris Caraccio. The White House television press pool is no longer covering President Trump's events after the White House banned three outlets. Reporters for CNN, MS Now, and Politico were barred from the White House after Trump accused the organizations of negative coverage. The three outlets notified the White House this morning they are taking legal action against the administration. The outlets that make up the television press pool said in a joint statement, no administration should restrict a news organization because it objects to its reporting. A judge has ordered a response by the government by tomorrow, with a hearing set for Wednesday. Hundreds of flights are delayed after the FAA issued ground stops at several Northeast airports due to equipment outages. FAA Administrator Brian Bedford said the outage was caused when fiber optic cables in New Jersey were cut by a construction crew at an off-airport site.
9: Normally it would roll over to the backup, but the backup fiber was unoperational.
8: The ground stops are in place at LaGuardia, JFK, Newark, Teterboro, and Philadelphia airports. There have been more than 220 flights delayed at Newark so far, and travelers are being encouraged to contact their airline regarding flight status. Wall Street is closing higher, with the Nasdaq hitting a new record to start the week. At the closing bell, the Dow Jones gained 366 points, the S&P 500 rose 114 points, and the Nasdaq jumped 599 points to 27,122. Colorado Congresswoman Lauren Boebert is pushing back against allegations she had affairs with multiple staffers. In a video posted to social media over the weekend, she called the accusations a scam.
10: This is more filthy garbage that reaches beyond me. This reaches into the homes of people who have dedicated years of service to Coloradans alongside of me.
8: The Colorado Times reporter reported a sworn complaint was filed with the U.S. House Committee on Ethics last week. The complaint accused the Republican of having inappropriate relationships with two female staffers and one male aide. It also alleged Boebert paid one of the staffers $200,000 to not file a complaint. I'm Chris Caraggio, NBC News Radio.
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8: AI regulation is getting more popular in some influential parts of Congress. The Congressional Black Caucus says nearly all of its 62 members would vote for more AI regulation. Many members also say it's essential for America to keep a competitive advantage while keeping communities safe. And President Trump supports AI and is proposing a name change in order to improve the PR. Over the weekend, he started a poll on social media where people can vote for a new name. Trump's ideas include Supreme Intelligence, Extreme Intelligence, or Superior Intelligence. Advanced Micro Devices stock has surged to a $1 trillion market cap. The chip giant's shares hit an intraday high of nearly $614, which boosted the company's value just over the $1 trillion benchmark Monday. Waymo says it'll be launching robo-taxis in Singapore. The Alphabet-owned company says it'll start in 2028. The written agreement includes a clause that says Singapore will restrain robo-taxi growth so they can continue to retrain and support affected drivers. That's your tech report. I'm Chris Caraggio.
16: Quarterback injuries are in the NFL headlines. The Bears' Caleb Williams suffered a hamstring injury during their 9-3 upset loss to the Vikings and will have more testing today. The Commanders' Jaden Daniels also will be examined further today after dislocating his left elbow during Washington's 37-20 loss to the Cowboys. Other week two news, the Chiefs needed overtime but survived 33-30 over the Colts in the Sunday night game. QB Patrick Mahomes, 382 yards passing and 3 touchdowns in a hard-fought win.
17: Guys just were resilient, and we just strained to finish, as EB talks about. You know, it wasn't always pretty. There was times where we didn't execute at a high level, but guys continue to fight, continue to push.
16: The Chiefs are one of 7 teams that went to 2-0 yesterday. The Vikings were another. So were the Raiders, who upset the Chargers. The Seahawks, 49ers, Bengals, and Eagles are also all 2-0. The Giants have a chance to get there tonight. They visit the Rams in the Monday night game. And Texas remains number 1 in the latest college football coaches poll. I'm Matt McCoy.
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